0: thought it was important to play that. Maybe I'll play more next week with Ted Cruz and others. It's been a principled core position of the Tea Party, of we conservatives, of MAGA, of the President of the United States. It's been our principled core position to prevent Iran from getting a nuclear weapon, to oppose the Obama deal, and to help liberate the people there. That's been our position for well over a decade. And when that protest was done, we moved into the Capitol building peacefully, civilly, and we lobbied against the Obama nuclear deal. It's important to remember this. We have people who claim that they're MAGA, that they were the first of MAGA, that they elected the president. Not one of them, not one, has ever been involved in the Tea Party movement, the conservative movement. Not one of them ever organized anything. Not one of them. They hooked on to the president once he became president in his first term. They hooked on to him in the second election and the third election. But they're not responsible for him being president. They had nothing to do with it. And so these are outsiders. Most of them broadcasters, comics, phony entertainers, punks like Fuentes. Still prepubescent, but a teenager at the time. They had nothing to do with building this movement. Nothing. Zero. They're grifters. And now they're stabbing the president in the back, every damn one of them. Now they want him to fail. They're isolationists. They've sold out to the Democrat Party. They have sold out to foreign governments. They have sold out to foreign viewers, places like Pakistan and other places, who love their rants against America, who love their rants against the president, their rants against conservatives, their rants against our military, state-run media in Iran, in Qatar, in Saudi Arabia, in Russia. Play them. Play what they say about our country and our president. These are evil people. Evil to the core. Of course, the New York Times, Washington Post, Politico, Axios, Mediaite. Of course, they promote them to do damage because they want us to lose the midterm elections. So does the woke right isolationist neo-fascist. They want us to lose too. They want to burn down the Republican Party, burn down the MAGA movement, burn down the conservative movement. You want to know why? Because they're not responsible for any of it. They're freeloaders. Freeloaders. They haven't written anything. They haven't organized anything. They appear at other people's events, whether it's Turning Point USA or the Republican National Convention. They appear at other people's events. They're not responsible for any events. They haven't built this movement, the conservative movement, the Tea Party movement, and now MAGA. Crazy. And then they deign to lecture us about what we're supposed to believe. What we're supposed to believe. And they belittle us the way Hillary Clinton belittled us. They belittle us the way the Democrats belittle us. Now you're stupid. Now you're a neocon. Now you're a warmonger, all of you. There's something wrong with you, not them. Not with their UFOs and their demons No, no, no. It's you. It's me, Mr. and Mrs. America. Something wrong with us, you see. How many of them have come out against this guy, Graham Plattner, today? None of them. None of them. Why? Why is that? And they attack you, my audience and other audiences that are in radio and TV. They belittle you. They act like you don't exist. 14 million of you. They act like you don't exist. Then they dismiss you as boomers. Of course, they wouldn't have a pot to pee in if it wasn't for their parents and their grandparents. They wouldn't have a country to live in if it wasn't for their parents or grandparents. But they're smarter, you see. And here you have middle-aged frauds and phonies going through their own middle-age crisis, trying to act like these individuals. It's important to know and to remember our own history as patriots, American patriots. We don't push Sharia law. We don't push Qatar. We don't push Russia in Iran. We push America. I'll be right back. Folks, history is unfolding right before our eyes. The President of the United States has delivered an incredible, consequential first year, restoring strength at our borders, rebuilding American confidence, and putting this country back on a path of common sense and constitutional principles. I believe our system was never meant to rest on one leader. It depends on millions of informed, engaged citizens who are willing to stand up for faith, family, and freedom. There's more work to be done, and that's where we come in. 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
7: Clouds building this evening. A couple of showers possible overnight. Lows will be right around 40. We jump back into the mid to upper 50s on your Saturday. A very changeable sky. We may have a few passing showers, but also some sunny breaks and drier hours in between. Upper 30s Saturday night with a chance of a passing shower. And there could be a little bit of a steady light rain early in the day Sunday. Otherwise, we're dry in the afternoon with highs also in the 50s. From the Stormwatch 9 Weather Center, I'm meteorologist Kevin Skorupa.
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1: Welcome back, America. New York Post. Let's see here. By David Harsanyi, really excellent writer. Democrats' leftist takeover is complete with Graham Plantner's rise in Maine U.S. Senate race. No, I'm not giving this up right now. This is too important. Governor Janet Mills of Maine has suspended her U.S. Senate campaign after failing to raise enough money to compete in the coming Democratic primary with socialist Graham Plantner. He's not a socialist. Not anymore. He's a Marxist. He was a Nazi. Who will now almost certainly face the perpetual centrist Republican Susan Collins in the general election. Senate Minority Leader Chuck Schumer and Democratic Senatorial Campaign Committee Chairwoman Kirsten Gillibrand immediately backed Plantner, proving there is virtually nothing a leftist can say or do that is disqualifying in today's Democrat Party. That's so true. So true. So for 20 years, you've had a Totenkopf skull and crossbones tattoo. That's what I'm talking about, that Nazi concentration camp guard tattoo. The paramilitary organization that led, planned, and executed the Holocaust. No problem. No problem. You'd think that picking this symbol out of all the symbols that exist in the entire world would be an issue. Not for Schumer, self-styled defender of Jewish interests and author of the 2025 book Anti-Semitism in America, A Warning. In keeping with his tattoo's message, Plantner has also praised the Islamic supremacists of Hamas, a massive terrorist organization, which, let's face it, is not exactly extraordinary among progressives these days. How about boosting social media posts by neo-Nazi Holocaust deniers like Stu Peters? Oh, but he had just gone through a phase. The military did it to him. Does Schumer care that Plantner is a self-described longtime fan, an obsequious podcast guest of Jew-hating conspiracy theorist Nate Cornichamia, or whatever the hell the guy's name is? So there's another one. Apparently not. Does it matter to Schumer that the candidate also referred to himself as a communist? No. Clearly, the stigma of that word is fading quickly on the contemporary left. Some Democrats laugh at the notion that Plantner could be both a communist and a Nazi, even though the two ideologies are in many respects quite similar. And this communist has also endorsed, quote, revolutionary violence, unquote. And I want to remind you that he is backed strongly by AOC, by Bernie Sanders. These are people who are now way out of the closet. Coming off the third attempted assassination of the president by a would-be killer who embraced rhetoric virtually indistinguishable from Grand Plattner's, you might think a major political party would be concerned about endorsing violent comments. Not Schumer, who, to be fair, once threatened Supreme Court justices if they ruled against his partisan wishes. We played that yesterday. That's right. What if a Democratic candidate for the Senate referred to rural white people as racist and stupid? Well, he did. Not long ago, that might have posed a small crisis for the National Party, especially in states like Maine, which, as it turns out, is perhaps the whitest state in the country and home to lots of rural Americans. But that's what he said. Plantner plays a working-class oyster farmer, is the nepo baby of a former assistant district attorney and major Democratic donor. He attended a $75,000 per year Connecticut boarding school. But don't worry, he just raised oysters. Which is to say, if Democrats fall for his shtick, they may or may not be racist, but they're definitely stupid. Listen, everyone makes mistakes, though. Perhaps mistakes less drastic than permanently inking Nazi imagery on your chest. Plantner keeps apologizing for every new comment that pops up, and there will almost certainly be more. There's a man who has shown terrible temperament and judgment little intelligence, and no perceptible skill, the right choice to serve in the most deliberative body in the United States? Schumer says yes. A few years back, then House Speaker Nancy Pelosi dismissed the influence of socialists like Alexandria Ocasio-Cortez as largely irrelevant, saying their influence extended to like five people. Ever since, Democrats have abated the rise of the unhinged left at every turn, from communists to cultural wackos and even those preaching revolutionary violence. The Democrat Party has become such a big tent these days that unapologetic terror-shilling communist Hassan Piker, who tells his millions of followers to soak the streets in capitalist blood, who celebrates 9/11, he's been invited into the movement by popular personalities on the mainstream left like Ezra Klein and John Farrell. Unsurprising, coming from fans of Mayor Zohran Mamdani, a devotee of globalizing the Intifada, or rather, the global violent targeting of Jews. Just look at what we're dealing with here, America. And people are acting like it's okay. We're endorsing it. Is the Democrat Party? Media is endorsing it. The woke right isolationists are endorsing it. These positions, it seems, only lift your stock on the contemporary left. Ocasio-Cortez is quietly becoming a centrist in her party. And at this point, what could a progressive say?

0: 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I wouldn't wait around. This is a fantastic service and organization that can help you a lot. And they're going to help me a lot, too. So this is the guy the Democrats are behind in the state of Maine. Can you imagine a Republican running like this? No, that's not going to happen, right? That's not going to happen. So the Democrats now have Nick Fuentes, lowlife. Grant Plattner, lowlife. Hassan Piker, lowlife. They effectively have Tucker Carlson, who's trying to sabotage the Republican Party and the Trump presidency, lowlife. And the others that follow in his entrails, they're lowlives too. I'll be right back.
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0: Did they hear of Imam Abdul Malik in Minnesota? Imam Abdul Malik in Minnesota, our friends at memory.org, M-E-M-R-I.org. I told you books, you know, to bookmark that site. Very important. Well, they found him. You've got these imams all over our country, brainwashing people to overthrow our country. Listen to this guy. Cut eight. Go.
1: Now that the people of America are standing for you, will you share with them the light and the beauty and the majesty of Islam, or will you stay in hiding? Tell the young people to continue to study, to prepare themselves to become the doctors, the lawyers, the engineers, to become the mayor, the police chief, the leaders of Congress, and those that were born in America. Prepare yourself to be America's next president. Share with the people of Minnesota the words of the Quran, the wisdom of the Prophet, and the beauty of our community, because this is your moment of grace. You have to make up your mind today, as Muslims in Minnesota. What is your position in defending the lives and the future of your people? Nobody asks you to be violent. You don't have to be violent. Your weapon is your faith. Your strength is your unity. And you must quickly engage the American people, especially the people of Minnesota. We just elected a Muslim to be the mayor of New York. That's the home of 9/11. And those that are in opposition to Islam, they're watching the growth and the development of the Muslim community, and it scares them. You know why? Not because you're a threat. No. They think you're about to replace those of privilege of the days of old. They see the Muslims as their replacement. And to be honest with you, we are their replacement. We are, as they would say, the new kids on the block. And this is our moment.
0: Not to assimilate, not to live and let live, but to replace us. Oh, there's a zillion of these. I just play them for you from time to time because I want you to be aware of it. But there's a ton of this going on. Every day, especially on the weekends. Well, we're trying to teach about our country and assimilation. It's very hard to compete with this as a faith argument, as a preaching argument. And even our schools are not teaching America, American history, Americanism, patriotism. We're not teaching it. We have the most radical teachers' union on the face of the earth. Two facts, one conclusion. Fact one, the U.S. Treasury has $6 trillion in assets and $47 trillion in on-book liabilities and $300 trillion off-book obligations. That's crazy. That's called insolvency. And that will catch up with us one generation or the next or 1 month after the next. You never know. Just all of a sudden it happens. Since 2021, gold prices have tracked U.S. debt almost perfectly. The higher the debt, the higher the gold. Same with silver. Fact two, in 2025, global gold demand crossed 5,000 tons for the first time in history. What does that mean? That means there's not enough gold to go around, so the price goes up. The mine production rose 1%. 1%. While demand rose 84%. When governments print their way through insolvency, paper weakens, and often real assets rise. That's why you diversify. 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
7: Negotiations are ongoing. I'm Lisa Lacerra, Fox News. President Trump says the U.S. is still in communications with Iran, but he wants to make sure the country can never acquire a nuclear weapon.
8: For 47 years, Iran has been pushing everybody around. They're the bully of the Middle East. They've been scaring everybody, Israel and Qatar, Saudi Arabia, UAE. Bahrain, Kuwait, all of them. They're all, it was the bully of the Middle East, I understand it.
7: The president speaking at a dinner in Palm Beach, Florida, and the president said the blockade on Iranian ports is working. The Pentagon says the U.S. will withdraw about 5,000 troops from Germany in the next 6 to 12 months. The president had said he threatened to draw down earlier this week after German Chancellor Friedrich Merz said the U.S. was being humiliated by Iranian leadership. But spokesman Sean Parnell says it comes after a review of the department's force posture in Europe. One of the largest settlements over clergy abuse is reached in New York.
9: Under the proposal, years in the making, the Catholic Archdiocese of New York agrees to pay $800 million to settle claims from 1,300 sex abuse survivors. Archbishop Ronald Hicks says he's cautiously optimistic all of them will support the deal. Also, writing in a letter to parishioners, it's been a painful process, especially for survivors and loved ones who've suffered for decades. New York is one of the states that temporarily allowed lawsuits to be filed over older child sex abuse claims.
7: Fox's Lisa Brady in New York. The settlement would avoid seeking bankruptcy protection, as some other Catholic organizations have done, and abuse survivors would still be able to seek additional payouts from the church's insurers. After 5 days of testimony, Jessica Mann, the woman who accuses Harvey Weinstein of sexual assault, has finished testifying. This is the third trial involving Mann's accusations. Weinstein denies the allegations. 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
15: Clouds building this evening. A couple of showers possible overnight. Lows will be right around 40. We jump back into the mid to upper 50s on your Saturday. A very changeable sky. We may have a few passing showers, but also some sunny breaks and drier hours in between. Upper 30s Saturday night with a chance of a passing shower. And there could be a little bit of a steady light rain early in the day Sunday. Otherwise, we're dry in the afternoon with highs also in the 50s. From Stormwatch 9 Weather Center, I'm meteorologist Kevin Skorupa.
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0: 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We have two brand new shows always for you. 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That way it kicks in. So I want to encourage you to do that. 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Also, it's a great time to catch up on my video podcast, Liberty's Voice. Rumble and YouTube is where you find it, Rumble and YouTube, and I think you'll enjoy that too. So, plenty of platforms for your viewing and listening pleasure, and we dig in, and I believe ideas matter. I believe communication matters. And so I'm with you. We stand together as patriots who believe in Americanism. And I'm using my voice in order to give you voice on all these platforms. So take advantage of it. You can listen to it while you're in the car, in a truck. If you take a long walk, you take a jog. Or just if you're sitting in your den or in your family room or in the basement. It's a wonderful opportunity to catch up, you know? I think so. Harry Eaton, polling analyst over at the Constipated News Network yesterday, had some interesting news I thought you might want to hear. Cut 17, Mr. Producer, go.
17: Yeah, I think what we're seeing right now in the numbers is President Trump and the Republican Party are chipping away at the long-term advantage that Democrats have had with black voters, with African Americans. You can see it right here. Look, Trump's approval among African Americans at this point in term one, he was at 12%. You know, he's been losing ground with a lot of people. He's gaining ground with African Americans. He's up to 16% at this point. And you say, this isn't that big of a shift. But I will tell you, Republicans absolutely love this shift that's going on because Democrats have had such a long-term advantage. The fact that he's actually gaining ground versus where he was in term number one, this has major implications for elections down the line because Democrats, especially in a lot of these tight races, you talk about places like Georgia, right down in the South, you see this type of movement for Trump actually gaining ground. This could have major ramifications and help put Republicans over the top in a number of southern places in the midterm elections.
18: But do you see this as part of a bigger trend?
17: I see this as absolutely part of a bigger trend. Donald Trump's Republican Party is absolutely gaining ground, not just him gaining in terms of his approval rating, but look at the party ID margin, Kate, mm-hmm. because this to me was absolutely stunning. Look at this. Party ID margin among African Americans. At this point in Trump term number one, Democrats had a 63-point advantage. That is absolutely fallen. Look at where it is now. A double-digit shift away. Democrats, of course, still have the advantage, but it's a 12-point shift to the Republican Party. And I look back through Gallup's records. They sent me their records. And this, in fact, lead that Democrats have is actually smaller than any lead from 2006 to 2021. So Democrats are leading. But again, we're talking about chipping away. Republicans are chipping away at this long-term advantage that Democrats have had among African Americans. We see it in terms of Trump's approval rating. And we even see it to a wider degree among the party ID margin, where all of a sudden there are a number of African Americans who are walking away from the Democratic Party and a number of them who are walking into the Republican tent.
18: That is very interesting, looking at that past Gallup information.
17: Yeah.
18: What does this mean for the race for control in Congress?
17: Okay, so you see this right here. You see this 51-point advantage that Democrats have, significantly less than you see that 63-point advantage. And what we will note was back in 2024, right, Donald Trump put in a historically strong performance among African Americans. Democrats performed the worst in a generation. Have they gained any of that coalition back from where they fell down to in 2024? But take a look here. Okay. Choice for election among African Americans. Kamala Harris was leading amongst that group in the pre-election polling by 63 points. Are Democrats gaining back any of that ground? It's a 62-point advantage now. Republicans are holding on to the gains that they made among African Americans in 2024. Republicans are gaining among African Americans. They are chipping away at that long-term advantage. The Donald Trump-led Republican Party is making gains among African Americans that we simply put have not seen the Republican Party make in a generation.
0: Mm-hmm. A lot of common sense in that community. A lot of people of faith in that community. The president is live right now. He's speaking in the Forum Club, the Palm Beaches dinner. And we're gonna cut in and listen in just briefly here.
8: You can, because they would use it on a place called Israel very quickly, and they would use it in the Middle East, and they'd use it in Europe. And I guess we'd be next, and it's not going to happen. Don't worry about it. We've taken their air forces, non-existent. It's gone. Their navy, they had a very strong navy. They had the strongest navy by far in the Middle East, many times over. They have 159 ships. Every single ship is at the bottom of the sea right now. They have no anti-aircraft capacity. They have no radar. They have no leaders. Actually, their leaders are all gone, too. It's part of our problem. We don't know who the hell we're dealing with. They call up, this is Mohammed, so-and-so. And I say, Are you a leader? We're looking for a leader. It's the only country in the world. Nobody wants to be a leader. You know, they say, would anybody like to be president? And there are no takers. But I think we're doing a great job over there, actually, where we have the, you know, they used the Hormuz Strait as a weapon for many, many years. They said they'll close it. So they closed it. Then I closed it on them, which is sort of, they want a little business. They get no business. But it's going to work out because everything works out. You know, you look at what we did with Venezuela. That was an amazing, amazing military maneuver. And now we have a great relationship with Venezuela. 100 million barrels of oil we've already sold. It goes down to Texas. It goes to be refined in Texas. 100 million. We're going to be another, over the next month, it's going to be another 100 million. And you'll be happy to hear this because you're a lot of great business people here. This is the first war that you've seen in the United States for a long time where we actually have paid for the cost of the war by about 37 times already. In other words, it cost us a lot. We had those big, beautiful aircraft carriers, lots of planes and everything else, but we've paid for it many, many times over. And we're getting along great with the people, the leaders of the country, and we're working with them very closely, and they're relying on us totally, and the relationship is very good, and they're doing more business now than they've done in 15 years, probably. And we have the oil companies all moving in, the big American oil companies are all moving in. It's really been amazing. And then I said, well, now we can take a little pause. We ended up doing the, you all know, you people that probably see the stock market more than almost anybody in the world. There's no group in the world that's more stock market oriented than the people in front of me. Many of you are responsible for some of those successful stocks. But the stock market hit today an all-time high again. It hit one yesterday, hit one the day before, during what they call a military operation. You know, they don't like the word war, and they call it a military operation because that way you don't have a war, you don't have legal problems. But you ever hear a situation where we're knocking the hell out of somebody and we have a Congress, please, you've only got 3 days left. We spent 19 years in Vietnam. We spent 12 years in Iraq. We spent 7 years in another place, 2 years in another one, 7 years in another one. We had another one for 14 years, and we're in there for 6 weeks. What's taking so long? Now, we could leave right now. Right now, if we left right now, it would take them 20 years, 25 years to rebuild the place. But we're not doing it because we have to do it totally right. We don't want to have somebody coming back in 5 years and you have an incompetent president, which we just went through 4 years of a very terrible situation, very incompetent. But this should have been done long before I got to office, so we had to do it. The crazy thing is I had all my financial people, Scott, you know, Howard, you know, all of the different people, and we're celebrating the success because we have the highest stock market. We broke 50,000 on the Dow. Nobody thought it was possible. They said maybe at the end of the fourth year, but probably in 6 years, 5 years, but not during this term. It's too much. We did it at the end of the first year. Then we broke 7,000 on the S&P. We did that at the end of this year, long ahead of schedule. And then I said, you know, we have the most successful, by the way, more oil is being drilled right now than at any time in the history of our country. We're doing double, think of this, we're doing double Saudi Arabia and Russia combined. Double Saudi Arabia and Russia combined. Nobody knows that. And you see all of those big, gorgeous ships coming up from all over the world because the strait is closed by us and they're coming to Texas now and Louisiana to load up, big ones. 2 million barrels of oil, the big ones, those are the big ones, and they're all heading up, and you see the line, they call it the Conga line, I don't know what that's supposed to represent, but you see those graphs, it's made from Space Force, you know, we were responsible for Space Force, we needed Space Force, we were being killed in space by China, by Russia. In my first term, I created Space Force, first time in 79 years that we did a new division, a new grouping, because you had the Marines, the Army, Navy, the Marines, We had the Coast Guard. We have all of the different
0: branches. Okay, we're going to have to take a little break, but we won't be long. I'll be right back.
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0: All right, the president is speaking in Palm Beach. Palm Beach's dinner at the Forum Club. Go.
1: But again, their military is, they have some missiles left. They have some missile-making capacity left. We've knocked about 85% of their manufacturing capacity for new missiles out. We've knocked about 82%, but that means they have missiles left. We knocked out most of their drone-making factories, but they have some drone capacity left. And drones are pretty effective, but we've also developed, in the meantime, you know, if you remember, the German U-boats were a horror. Nobody could stop them. And then all of a sudden, they come up with sonar, and it went from nobody could stop them that it was the worst place in the world to be is in a U-boat. The drone, anti-drone capacity that we have now is fantastic. They have new weapons, lasers. You got to see the lasers. They go into a laser. They just burn like a, they just boom. And we have that, and we have very special machine guns with large-scale bullets operated by a computer. And as they come in, it just knocks them out like it's amazing. But with all of that being said, there's still danger. There's always danger with war. With war, you never know what happens. Look at Russia. It was supposed to be a one-day war, and it's 4 years, right? And you see that, and it's really a terrible war. And it's a lot of people died. Last month, they had 25,000 soldiers, mostly soldiers, killed. It's like a bloodbath over there, and I think we'll get that. We've settled 8 wars, and that should be the 9th. I think we're going to get it done, but it's a rough one. It's a rough one. But we're joined tonight by a lot of my friends and very distinguished people that are great people. The Palm Beach Mayor, Danielle Moore. Where's Danielle? Where are you, Danielle? Hi, Danielle. How are you? Great person. We're working on a little couple of things that for good water, let's say a nice water product, right?
0: Yeah, president like desalinization. Never stops, does he, Rich? He's working on everything.
1: Why can't we be like
0: monuments in Washington and so forth.
1: Desalinization. We're the best submarines in the world. We can go for years underwater, all nuclear submarines, or the nuclear ones. And one of the things we have is great water on the submarines, desalinization. So I'm saying, how does that sound for Palm Beach? So we're looking at it. We're going to play with it and see, boy, would that be nice from the standpoint of unbelievably clean, pure water. It would be great. So we're working with Danielle, and we're working with the council, and I think something's going to come up, whether it's filtering or desalinization. Desalinization is a little bit better and a little bit more expensive, like a lot. But you know, anything used by the Navy is the most expensive. But think of it. They can go forever in a submarine. Nuclear submarine can guide for, at just about top speed, for 35 years without refueling. Can you believe it? Going at a very fast. We have the greatest submarines anywhere in the world. Nobody close. We're 15 years ahead of any other. We have the greatest military in the world. I rebuilt the military in my first term, and I didn't know I'd be using it this much my second term, but we have certain things have to be done. It was sad when in Afghanistan some of it was left behind by people that should have never happened. Getting out, we wanted to get out. We were going to get out easily. We would have won and then gotten out. We would have gotten out with great pride, but we left some of the military. But it was really just a small percent. You know, it sounds like a lot, and it is a lot, but it was 2%. Of what we built up. We built a great military. But our submarines can go by nuclear power. Think of that. They can go for many years without stopping. They have water capacity, Danielle, unlimited water capacity. The one thing they don't have, you know what it is? Food. They have to come up every 90 days for food. The only thing we can't figure out is food. A little simple thing like that. So, but it's really amazing. Some of the things that we're able to do with the military, with a lot of other things too. Palm Beach Town Council President Ted Cooney. Thank you, Ted. Thank you, Ted. Good job. Good. Palm Beach County Administrator Joe Abruzzo, who's a phenomenal. You are. You got a diamond there. Hey, it's you have. I know a lot of town administrators, and you don't want to. This guy is a diamond. Thank you very much. You're doing a fantastic job.
0: All right, we're gonna move along because I did promise folks that we would take their calls, and I think we're gonna start taking some calls here. We have time, Mr. Producer. All right, let's start at the top. Larry, Port Clinton, Ohio, Sirius XM Satellite. How are you, Larry?
2: I'm just fine, Mark. How are you doing?
0: Good, thank you. Well,
2: I'd like to talk a little bit about gas prices.
0: Mm-hmm.
2: If we're in the world oil market or whatever they call it, and we're supposed to be energy independent, why don't we get the hell out of the world oil market and then sell oil to all these other places and get our gas prices here in the States down? We're at $5 a gallon here.
0: Because it doesn't work that way. Just because you have borders, it affects the price worldwide. It's like air, it's like water, and it moves around. So I don't even know how we would do that. We would say, okay, we're producing oil and gas here, this is our price, and we're not selling it anywhere else. But we are selling it at other places. We have to, because we have more than enough. So it goes out on the market. And we should actually be pleased about that, because there are other times when the market brings the price of our gasoline and oil down. So I guess what bothers me, Larry, thank you for your call, and it does bother me, is we're in the middle of this military operation that is going very successfully. We're trying to make sure that an enemy doesn't have nuclear missiles to fire at us, because they will. And people keep complaining about the price of gasoline, which was much higher under Biden. And under Biden, with their climate change religion, I don't remember this much complaining. So I just think to myself, why is this happening this way? And it's clearly going to come down. I'll be right back. If you're 65 or older, your Medicare plan can determine your fate, which doctors you can see, which prescriptions are covered, and what you pay out of pocket. 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
10: Clouds building this evening. A couple of showers possible overnight. Lows will be right around 40. We jump back into the mid to upper 50s on your Saturday. A very changeable sky. We may have a few passing showers, but also some sunny breaks and drier hours in between. Upper 30s Saturday night with a chance of a passing shower. And there could be a little bit of a steady light rain early in the day Sunday. Otherwise, we're dry in the afternoon with highs also in the 50s. From Stormwatch 9 Weather Center, I'm meteorologist Kevin Skorupa.
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0: I grew up in we spent summers at Gilgo every single day. Uncle Charlie and the gang would take us to Gilgo Beach, and we'd go there, and we'd go to Gilgo, and we'd have a hamburger in the beginning of the day, and we'd go swimming all day and go body surfing in the Atlantic Ocean and go home every single day. Gilgo Beach was our basically our backyard all summer long. So this topic is hits close to home, and tragic that it took all these many years and all the bumbling and all the mistakes and all the egos getting involved with all of this. They could have caught this guy years earlier, but they didn't, and now they finally have. But once the FBI got involved and they got some competent people in there, it didn't take too long for them to track down the guy. But what a horrible, horrible story. Stay right there. We can talk about it in the third hour of Open Phones if you want. Next hour, we're going to talk to Saturday Night Live alum Rob Schneider and Hollywood exec for a day. It's Friday night. Thanks for staying up late with us. 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Just search America at Night. Our executive director is Alex Hinton. Our engineer tonight is Richard Good. I'm McGraw Milhaven, and this is America at Night on Westwood One.
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6: Taking his message to seniors, I'm Lisa Lacerra, Fox News. President Trump spoke at the Village's retirement community in Florida.
7: President Trump telling a crowd,
8: I'm pleased to report today that we have authorized $210 million in rural health care funding for the great state of Florida.
7: Touting his tax policies, Medicare improvements, and his administration's war on fraud. Also addressing the conflict with Iran and its impact.
8: I am surprised. I thought the stock market would go down by 25%. I thought that oil prices would be at much higher than they are right now. They're not nearly as high as I thought.
7: Saying he believes gas prices will come crashing down as soon as the war is over.
6: Fox's Christian Goodwin on Iran. The president said negotiations are ongoing.
8: I spoke to him today. We're discussing. It's a little hard to figure out who their leaders are, frankly. You know, their leaders are gone. The first set is gone. The second set is gone. Khomeini was gone. And they were pretty evil people. Not pretty evil, they were evil. They killed 42,000 protesters.
6: The three-week-old ceasefire between the U.S. and Iran remains intact. The Pentagon announcing 5,000 troops will be withdrawing from Germany over the next 6 months to a year. This coming as President Trump has criticized Germany for what he says is their lack of help with the strikes in Iran.
1: There are 38,000 American troops stationed there right now. It's going to take 6 to 12 months for this to happen, and the Department of War says they're doing this because they just finished a review of the force posture in Europe.
6: Fox's Peter Doocy at the White House. In July 2020, President Trump ordered 12,000 troops to withdraw from Germany, but Congress pushed back and it was not completed before Joe Biden took office. The Air Force says the former Qatari 747 will be ready to use as Air Force One this summer. 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
2: To secure a $500 million lifeline from the Trump administration, and they are preparing to shut down as early as tomorrow morning at 3 a.m. Spirit Airlines is preparing to shut down, close it, end it, done. At 3 a.m. Tonight, overnight, right, this morning, at 3 a.m. on Saturday, they couldn't strike a deal for a financial lifeline. If you remember, Spirit tried to, they tried to merge with JetBlue, and the Biden administration said no, they nixed it. So that merger didn't go through. Spirit limped along, tried to get a $500 million lifeline from the Trump administration. Apparently, they were not able to get that done, and so Spirit Airlines sounds like it'll be no more. Interesting. High fuel prices didn't help. The COVID pandemic didn't help, and the competition from everybody else. So kind of a perfect storm for Spirit Airlines. So it looks like they're going to stop flying as of tomorrow morning. All right, stay right there, because we're going to take a quick break. And when we come back, Rob Schneider, former Saturday Night Live cast member, sits in an interesting place. He's a comedian, and it seems like comedians are on the front line of the free speech debate going on in this country, whether it's Jimmy Kimmel, whether it's Rob Schneider. Rob Schneider, a conservative, proud conservative, talks about it, and is claiming that he's in the process of being canceled. So we have a chance to talk with Rob Schneider, and who I love these people who somehow take their morality or their cues from a comedian. They're there to make you laugh. They're not there to espouse a philosophy on Middle East peace, right? The Jets hired Aaron Rodgers to be their quarterback, not to be their team doctor. I don't know why people ask Aaron Rodgers what his thoughts are on the vaccines. Who cares? What's your thoughts on the 3-4? What's your thoughts on third and long? That's what I want to know. Stay right there. We'll check in with Rob Schneider coming up here in just a minute. America at Night. Back in a moment.
3: Coming to you from the heart of the nation, this is America at Night with McGraw-Millhaven.

0: let's try and answer these from a perspective of my 40 years and her 20 years. Let's try answering the questions that are really on people's minds. So this book, Winning, drives at answering the everyday questions, whether you're a student graduating to go to college, to go in the workplace, whether you're a middle manager, or whether you're well up the chain. It tries to answer many of the things you're wrestling with every day.
1: And you know, Jack, I think some of the anecdotes you have in your book are also very powerful because, you know, even down at the Wharton School and I believe at Harvard, they're teaching executives to educate more in anecdotes and stories, and they're pretty powerful, aren't they?
0: They are, and I've been on this tour. I've been to 23 business schools. Mm. To enormous receptions, overflow rooms, 1,000 people in a room. The response has been tremendous, and people questioning stuff in the book. The book, the response, the reviews have been great, and the response by, you know what the nice thing about it is, John, as we're in lines in bookstores or at meetings, CEOs are coming through, or middle managers are coming through, and they're grabbing 20 copies, and they're giving them to their staffs to take home and debate, and come back and debate a one-by-one. Bill Gates gave the whole Microsoft team it. He wrote me an incredible two-page letter saying it was the best book he's read, and this is something that everyone in his team is going to work through. You don't have to buy it all, agree with it all, but it forms a basis of great debate for staffs on candor, on budgeting, on strategy, on behavior with bosses, etc.
1: Well, and
0: so it's a great debate tool.
1: Well, and the powerful thing here is that you inspire the book and your teaching method, your management style inspires critical thinking. Like you call them change agents. I credit Peter Drucker with using change agents as well. But isn't that what it's all about, to inspire critical thinking, Jack?
0: Well, I'm not sure if it's a change agent. It's knowing that every day somebody else is doing something better than you.
1: Right.
0: And you're searching every day to find a better way. And you desperately want to build a culture in a company where that search for a better way every day is just an urge. It makes the job exciting, creates a learning atmosphere. It's just the most powerful thing you can do in a company.
1: Well, there's no question about it. And folks, if you're just tuning in, Jack Welch, legendary chairman and CEO of General Electric, is our exclusive guest today. We're talking about his book, Winning, which was co-authored with his wife, Susie Welch. And as far as on the intelligence level, she's no slouch either. She formerly at Harvard, the editor, editor of the Harvard Business Review, correct?
0: Yes, that's right.
1: And how much contribution did Susie have with the book, Jack?
0: I hate to tell you, but probably as much as I did, for sure. I mean, she organized it. She interviewed me constantly. We'd spend at least 2 weeks on a chapter where she'd be questioning, probing, pushing. Then she'd go off and write a first draft, and then that'd be the first of 20 drafts. And then we just beat the chapter to death. And so her experience, she was a Baker Scholar, which is a great thing at Harvard Business School. Only the top 50 kids get it. And she was the editor of Harvard Business Review. She worked in consulting for nine years. So she had her own perspective. Most of the ideas come from me, and most of the framing and conceptualization she developed around them.
1: Sounds like a great team. Obviously, inspire each other. You know, Jack, when you look at this, your tenure in the leadership of General Electric, you increased value, market value. You're credited with over $400 billion. Fortune magazine again called you manager of the century. Where did this all begin? If we go back to 1935, tell the folks where you were born, and were you born into a wealthy family of executives?
0: No, I was the only child, born late in a marriage, and my parents were in their late 30s. My father was 40 at the time, after trying to have kids for a long time. I was an only child. I was very fortunate. My father was a railroad conductor in the Boston and Maine. He certainly had a decent living, by no means wealthy. But I had a mother, an Irish mother. Being the only son of an Irish mother is a pretty good deal, I'll tell you. You wake up every day, the sun's shining on you, and you go to bed.

0: sun's setting on you. Now, she's not afraid to give you a kick in the pants if you're misbehaving. And she's always telling the truth to you straight. But, boy, it's a remarkable thing for your self-confidence.
1: You had stated once, Jack, that you said, if I have any leadership style, a way of getting the best out of people, I owe it all to her.
0: I do. She always talked about facing reality, seeing the world the way it was. She always talked about building great teams. She came to all my hockey games, all my football games, all my baseball games. She was a real driver. She was always candid. Candor was a big part of her life. She said what she thought. She said it in as nice a way as you could, but she didn't pull punches. And I learned a lot from her. She was always comfortable with who she was. She never graduated from high school, but she was comfortable with her intelligence and her compassionate nature. And she was a good human being. And she always made me comfortable with who I was. There were a lot of kids richer than me, a lot of kids with better lives than I had. But she had always made me feel very comfortable with who I was.
1: Fantastic. Ladies and gentlemen, Warren Buffett said there's no other management book. He said no other management book will ever be needed. Don't want to screw up Warren Buffett's quote. Again, no other management book will ever be needed. The name of the book is Winning, written by Jack Welch, our exclusive guest today on Legends of Success. When we get back, we'll find out a little bit more about his history and dive right into this book. I'm John Resnick. Stick around.
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1: We're back on Legends of Success. I'm John Resnick. Fortune Magazine named him Manager of the Century. Business Week says he's an icon of American business. And in 2004, the Financial Times survey said Jack Welch is the number one choice in history to join a board of directors. Jack, give me two or three CEOs that you admire the most. Who would you put on a board of directors today?
0: Oh, you know, John, I just don't do this. There's so many good people out there now. I mean, the three fellows that were up for my job, Jeff Immelt, who got it,
1: yes,
0: Bob Nardelli at Home Depot, Jim McNerney out of 3M, are all real stars. You got the Gateses, you got the AAG Lafley at Procter & Gamble. You got a whole mess of people. So to pick one or two, it just isn't fair. Today's CEOs are so much better than what we had 20 years ago. It's unbelievable.
1: Boy, that's refreshing to hear.
0: Well, John, it's the beginning of a career when these guys get the job. And when I got the job in 1980, I looked around and most of these guys were, it was the culmination of a career. It was sort of a coronation.
1: Sure.
0: They were ready to ride it out to retirement. Today, it's a whole new energized team that really gets it.
1: It's cool. It's really cool. I know in your history, at one point, I think you cried. You lost an executive by the name of Scherer, I think that's with Amgen right now.
0: Yeah.
1: He was a pretty classy guy, I think. And so, but not a lot of them got away from you, did they, Jack?
0: No, not a lot, but a few did. And the nice thing is that we now have some 35 to 40 of them are CEOs of Fortune 500 companies, and four of the Dow Jones 30 work directly for me.
1: Isn't that incredible?
0: Well, it's terrific. I mean, it's exciting to see them grow and flourish and put some of our stuff into practice. It's really thrilling, I'm telling you.
1: Jack, you don't slow down. Is it more exciting now than ever for you?
0: By far. I've got this book winning that we've traveled to 49 cities, 23 business schools. It's thrilling to see people grabbing this and trying to change their lives and their people's lives. One of the things that's come up a lot as a result of talking about this book, we've been able to make a real impact on people by talking about the fact that when you become a manager, the biggest transition that occurs is it goes from being about you to being about them, your people.
1: Mm.
0: And you'll only be as good as the people you build up around you. And you should see eyes light up over this concept and then get dialogue about it. It is such a refreshing thing to see young kids getting out of school. They're all eager to do their thing. I said, but in two or three years when you become a manager, you got to stop thinking about you. It's going to be about them. You'll only be as good as they make you.
1: And that's so important. And so when you hired managers and you brought the executives up, you know, through the yeah. ranks, what would you look for? I know what your book says, but what are the critical...
0: I would look for people that really love people.
1: Mm-hmm.
0: That understood energizing them, building them, and was the key to teamwork and to winning. That in the end, if you've got a very smart individual person that can't energize thousands or as a minimum 10 to 15 that work for them, you don't have a leader. And so you're always looking for people who relish other people's success, who can see them grow and get excited by it, who like to see their people promoted, not who hoard their people.
1: Mm-hmm.
0: All these characteristics about growth. I mean, the exciting thing for me was our stock was doing very well in the 90s, and we had given options out to about 80,000 people across the organization.
1: Mm-hmm.
0: And it was so thrilling to see somebody making $75,000 or $80,000 a year, getting stock options, cash that were worth $200,000 or $300,000, and you wouldn't know their name, but you knew they were delivering.
1: Wow.
0: It was a thrill. And so unless those things thrill you, unless the accomplishments and successes of your people thrill you, you'll have a tough time being a good manager.
1: You know, that's good, but that all comes, I would credit that from reading and knowing about you, Jack. I would credit that with your self-confidence, which is something your mother pounded into you as a kid. Am I right?
0: No, I think it obviously helps, but you don't meet very many leaders who get to a good position that don't have self-confidence.
1: True.
0: I mean, it is an ingredient that you desperately search for.
1: Well, when you first joined GE, we'll go back to 1960, Jack. You're age 25. You join as a junior engineer, Pittsfield, Massachusetts. But from my notes here, it didn't take long to find out that you were unhappy. What was wrong? What were you unhappy about?
0: Well, I liked my job.
1: Mm-hmm.
0: I enjoyed the people I was around. And then it came time for my annual raise. And I was making $10,000 a year. And I got a raise of $1,000 or 10%, and I was not unhappy. But I came back to my office, and it turned out that in those days, everybody got their raise the same day, and everybody got the same $1,000. And I absolutely couldn't handle it. I felt I had done more. I felt my performance was different, and I didn't like the fact there was no differentiation. And so I... When I saw my boss, he said, that's the way it is. So I looked for another job, and I got another job in Chicago, moved my family to Chicago, and the night before I was to leave at the going-away party, my boss's boss's boss came up from New York to convince me to stay.
1: Is that Reuben Guttoff?
0: No, yeah, he did, and then his boss played also, both of them.
1: I see.
0: And Reuben Guttoff made the case that things would be different and differentiation would be important, and that really helped. And so I stayed. I literally, and they took care of the expenses the other company had gone through to hire me, and they cleaned the decks for me.
1: Well, what was interesting is that from the very beginning, and I say it's in a positive way, you start rocking the boat, and I believe that when Mr. Guttoff said to you, Jack, give me a chance. We don't want to lose you. We'll keep away the negative parts. We'll give you the best of a big company. Do you remember what your response was to him? You said, you're on trial.
0: Well, I don't remember that exactly. I probably did say something like that.
1: I wasn't there, but that's what I dug up, which is pretty cool because you weren't going to put up with not having an opportunity to be the best. Am I correct?
0: Well, I formed my opinions about differentiation very early in my life. I formed them in sports on the sandlot playground.
1: Mm-hmm.
0: And I formed them in high school and then in college teams. I mean, fielding the best team takes the best players. And the idea that everyone's the same just irritates the hell out of me.
1: Well,
0: and so I believe you got to reward your stars, bring along your middle group, and ask those that aren't good enough to move on in a careful way, in a candid, honest way, and not with a surprise. But that has to happen. And the idea that I was being treated like one of the pile was not attractive to me, and I wanted to go to a place where I'd either be rewarded or punished based on my output, but not on my time and grade.
1: Hmm. In the book you have, you talk about differentiation. I think you call it the 20-70-10 rule. And folks, in this book, Winning, by the way, Jack, I believe, keeps none of the proceeds. This all goes to charity. Am I right?
0: That's correct.
1: Well, tell us about the 20-70-10 rule real quick, Jack.
0: Well, it's the... Well, what I do is I view the organization in total, and the top 20% you love, you cherish, you give them great jobs, you promote them, you pay them well. The middle 70, you tell them you energize them, you excite them, and you tell them here's what you're doing wrong, and here's how you can improve. And the bottom 10, you ask to move on, and you don't spend a lot of time with them other than explaining to them why they had to move on. But now the important point is you don't walk in and fire people. You've told that bottom 10 for at least a year why they were there and what they had to do to change, and most of them won't change. And so you don't waste any more time, but there's never a surprise to them. They don't walk in one day, John, and find out, hey, I'm in the bottom 10. They've known about it. So when the time comes to separate, they've been well advised of what the situation is.
1: Well, and you point out in your book how important it is for all CEOs to be straightforward in their communications, have full candor, so there's no surprises.
0: John, when any manager at any level who's listening to this in their radio or in the car or wherever they are has got to understand that one of the responsibilities of managing is to let everyone know exactly where they stand. They should never be surprised. It should be total candor. Who your best are, they ought to know it. Who your middle are, and who's got to improve. And they got to know if they don't improve, they're going to go. And they don't go in one day, and they don't go with a Donald Trump TTV show, you're fired. They go with a careful discussion.
1: Oh,
0: we
1: wow.
0: have a chapter in the book on the psychology of separation between a boss and an employee. And this is a very complicated thing, and you have to treat it with great care to preserve the dignity on both sides.
1: Well, and I'll tell you, that is wisdom, folks. You're listening to Jack Welch, our exclusive guest on Legends of Success, his book, Winning. When we get back from the break, we're going to talk about other strategies that helped Jack Welch become recognized by Fortune magazine as the manager of the century. I'm John Resnick, and this is Legends of Success.

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2: God loves you and has an awesome plan for your life. If you were to die right now, do you know for certain that heaven would be your home? The Bible says the wages of sin is death, but the gift of God is eternal life through Jesus Christ our Lord. Say this with me from your heart and out loud to make heaven your home. Father, I turn from my sin. I receive Jesus Christ as my Savior and my Lord. Fill me with your Holy Spirit. I am yours. If you just pray that prayer out loud from your heart, the Bible says heaven is your home. And I would love to meet you. Come join me at Lake Church in Newport on Sundays at 9 and 11 a.m. This is Pastor Samuel. Have a wonderful day.
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6: A couple of passing showers possible today, but certainly not a washout. As a matter of fact, drier hours in between with a few breaks of sunshine. Temperatures between 55 and 60 this afternoon. Upper 30s with mostly cloudy skies out there tonight. Still that risk of a passing shower. And there could be a steady light rain early in the day on Sunday with the system passing well offshore. Highs Sunday will also be in the 50s. From the Stormwatch 9 Weather Center, I'm meteorologist Kevin Skorupa.
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10: We're back on Legends of Success. We are really honored today to have our friend Jack Welch, the co-author of Winning. I say co-author. He co-authored with his wife, Susie Welch. It will become a classic, all-time bestseller, without a doubt. Bill Gates recently said it is a candid and comprehensive look at how to succeed in business. And I'm telling you, folks, even if you aren't in business, just the lessons you learn on how to treat other people in this book are second to none. And yeah, I'm plugging plugging it because I believe in it. You know, Jack, when people look at CEOs and they're not familiar with some of these top executives on a personal basis, a lot of outsiders look at them and say, they're so infallible. They're so powerful. I could never be a CEO, but CEOs do have their insecurities, and I'm sure you brought some with you when you took over as CEO at General Electric.
11: Oh, John, I think you're always awed by your next job, okay? But at the same time, excited by it. You know who you are. You're comfortable in your shoes. I had a speech impediment. I had it all my life. I stammer. And my mother gave me enough confidence by always saying to me, you know, anybody with your great brain, your tongue can't keep up with it. Well, of course, that's not true, but she made me feel that way, and that was enough for me. But now when you get a new job, mm-hmm. you're always, I mean, apprehensive. You want to get all the information you can. You want to get your team together, and you want to sort of map out a strategy together at first. And I think that's part of the course. But everybody comes to these jobs, you know, some people are 5'6" with no hair. Some people are 6'4" with lots of hair, and they've got all the same stuff as anybody on the factory floor or anywhere else. So all the insecurities of life that go with you.
10: Well, when you first joined GE as a junior engineer, Jack, how soon did you start strategizing and visualize that you wanted to be in that CEO's office?
11: Oh, I worked there for over 10 years before I thought about the next job. I mean, my whole thing was I started New Plastic. I hired the first employee, second, third, and fourth, and started having great luck and success with teams. And I didn't, you know, as my first wife said to me, you know, Jack, don't feel you're too important being CEO. You never knew who the CEO was for the first 10 years you were here. And so I think that's true. I was in there doing a job, head down. The way I see it, John, is you do a job and you over-deliver and you have a positive attitude and you don't wear your ambition on your sleeve. You have plenty of ambition, but you keep it inside. You will deliver results that are spectacular, and from that you'll get the next job. No one gets the next job with a telescope and pointing at it.
10: It's incredible because I would think, without before I ask you that question, that you always were focused on that CEO job. But that's pretty interesting. So you focused on what you were doing first, and you climbed the ranks like
11: and being very good at it and winning.
10: Absolutely.
11: Winning is a big deal, and as we won, people noticed us and then said, hey, let's give them more.
10: Well, Jack, when you first joined General Electric, though, it wasn't that way. I mean, you turned this whole culture around. You're credited with leading the turnaround of that culture. You must have had some detractors or some executives above you saying, what is this guy trying to do? Am I right?
11: I mean, obviously, I was a bit of a nut.
10: Good.
11: And they and some of the more traditional staid, pompous executives had some trouble with me. But in general, I never went to headquarters, so I was always operating out in the field. I didn't go to headquarters until 1978. I had been in the company 18 years. So I had rejected going there. Finally, they said to me, if you don't come in this time, you're dead. Mm-hmm. So I went. So I stayed out of the mainstream of the politics. I was really, the best way of describing probably is an outside insider.
10: That is pretty interesting because so many people think you've got to play the political game, but your strategy was avoid the politics as long as possible.
11: And deliver like hell.
10: Yeah,
11: and have people say good things about you. I mean, one of the things that happened to me in the end, and you never know this, and something people can learn. In the end, my boss got the CEO, Reg Jones, who made a courageous move to appoint me, got a lot of input from some of his people that worked for me who thought I was tough as hell but always fair. And that input was really important, but I never knew they were giving him that input. So you never know where it comes from, where your support comes from.
10: Well, Reg Jones also had somewhat of a challenging decision because they narrowed it down to three people, you being the youngest.
11: Right, by far.
10: By far. So what were the critical factors, do you think, you were selected? What were the characteristics?
11: I think Reg Jones knew that we were coming under global attack and that we had to become far more competitive than we were, and the same old ways of doing business weren't going to work going forward. And so Reg Jones had the guts to say, this nut here is we'll take a swing at it. And this is just what GE needs.
10: That was pretty gutsy.
11: That was a pretty gutsy move.
10: Yeah, I mean, you've got it. First of all, I like the way you call yourself a nut. You saw yourself as different from the beginning, didn't you?
11: Well, I saw myself different from the general pattern of corporate executives, if you will, okay?
10: Sure.
11: But it took a lot of courage on Reg's part. But he convinced the board that this is what GE needed. And I had a track record. I mean, my team had, we had taken over business after business and had expanded from running a one-person shop in Pittsfield to, by the time I was ready for the job, I was running the financial services piece, the consumer piece of the company. So I had managed a third or more of the company at one point in time.
10: You know, and that's pretty impressive because I know your degrees were in chemical engineering. And we get back, I'm going to ask you the question of, with the background degrees and a master's in chemical engineering, how in the world did you get educated to make the transformation to become a business CEO? Ladies and gentlemen, our exclusive guest today, we're so honored to have Jack Welch, the author of the book Winning. I highly recommend it. If I've ever recommended a book before, this man has got the wisdom. And all proceeds go to charity. He co-authored this with his wife, Susie Welch. When we get back, we're going to ask him what characteristics did he have to go through? What decision-making did he have to go through to point his successor? I'm John Resnick. You're listening to Legends of Success.
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10: Jack Welch is our exclusive guest today on Legends of Success. What an honor to have Jack with us today. We're going over a number of strategies in Jack's book that he co-authored with his wife, Susie. The book is called Winning. Now, we're talking to the man who has been recognized by Fortune magazine as the manager of the century, and he's giving us the wisdom of a lifetime of career and work, and you can't afford really not to read this book. Again, Jack, this all goes to charity. My question I wanted to ask you is that you came to GE, you bucked the system in the beginning, which was great. You became the youngest manager ever at GE. I think you were 32 when you were the manager, the youngest, and then you became the youngest
11: general manager, I guess they call it.
10: General manager, I'm sorry, and that was of the plastics business division,
11: yep.
10: Right? And then, you know, you became the youngest CEO at age 45 in GE's history. So, you know, there's a couple of things. First thing I want to ask you is, you had a background in chemical engineering. How in the world do you make a transition into all this business acumen, and did you ever take a business course in college?
11: No, I never took a business course in college. I guess I grew up, I was a caddy, I was a newspaper salesman.
10: Mm-hmm.
11: I worked as a shoe salesman during the season at Tom McCann's shoe store, trying people's shoes in a bonus system.
10: Yeah.
11: So I had lots of jobs as a kid. I worked since when I was 11 years old on. I had a lot of street savvy, if you will, John.
10: Sure.
11: Then I went and got a PhD, and I competed successfully with very smart guys, and so I had a technical background, but I never lost. I played ball all my life. I was captain of three sports, so I had a lot of... I was lucky. I had a lot of places where I had leadership and friendships and work experiences, and I got this PhD. Almost, it's a little crazy that I got it, I guess, when I think back at it.
10: Did it help you?
11: And it was very helpful, because the thesis was very helpful. The thesis, when you're doing a thesis, there is no answer. And you go down all these blind alleys, and you have to sort of conclude something from the data you've got. And I did that, and I got out very quickly. And most of my peers who were smarter than I was in the book stuff took 4 and 5 years to get a PhD. I got out in 36 months.
10: Wow.
11: Because I was able to say, this is it. This is my thesis. Here it is. If you're really, really bright and curious, you almost never want to wrap it up. I guess I wasn't that bright and curious.
10: Jack Welch, our exclusive guest. I'm John Resnick, and this is Legends of Success.
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27: Well, yeah, and obviously you've surrounded yourself with the best.
11: Always looking for the brightest people. I mean, if there's one secret that I could get to people, it would be always surround yourself with people smarter than you. If you're the smartest person in the room, you're not going to get much from that.
27: Boy,
11: you want to be there learning all the time.
27: There's no question about it. No, you know, and talking about smart people, Jack, one of the chapters in your book, you talk about hiring, what winners are made of. Let's talk about that while we're on the topic of smart people. How does Jack Welch describe a winner?
11: Well, you know, in my case, I always looked for, as I was hiring people, I always used that four E's and a P. I looked for people that had energy, enormous energy, positive energy. I looked at people that could energize others, excite them. I looked at people that had edge, the ability to say yes or no, the decisiveness, Then I looked for people that could execute, the fourth E, execute, get it done. And then I wrapped that whole thing in a big fat P called passion, caring more than the next person, caring for people, caring to win, wanting to win, having it burned in their fingers. And you can see that in people's eyes. And tried to hire good people, people that were good to people, that would build great teams with those characteristics.
27: You know, and which is powerful. And every now and then, as I mentioned in my intro, we talk about leaders that make it to the top by doing the right thing. And Jack, doing the right thing isn't always popular. I know when you first became CEO, one of the first orders of business is you had to downsize pretty well, and I don't think you were happy about it. And you earned, unfortunately, a reputation back then. They called you Neutron Jack, which I think you can't stand.
11: It was horrible. All my life, I had been known, for 20 years, I had been known as a growth person.
27: Right.
11: Then I take over this organization that's filled with a huge fat bureaucracy, and I was really challenged by the board and my predecessor to make the company competitive. That was my challenge,
27: mm-hmm.
11: And I took on that challenge, and we had to sell off businesses that weren't first or second in their market, or we couldn't fix them. We had to get rid of huge. We had more than 100 staff people doing planning. Planning belongs in the field with the people doing the work. So we had to close down that. We had a lot of unpleasant things. That's why I'm so keen, John. This wasn't fair to many people. They were surprised. They didn't expect to be told that they had to leave. And that's why I'm so keen on managers always being candid, telling their people where they stand, so that people are never surprised when things like this happen.
27: Absolutely not. Well, you sure turned it around, didn't you? And as we look towards the future here, there's a lot of CEOs, there's new entrepreneurs starting out that are listening all over the country right now. Jack, as they are having the toughest time in their struggles and they question, can they make it? What did you used to tell yourself when you were up against your greatest challenge, and you may have even had some doubts if you could be successful at a task? What would Jack Welch tell himself?
11: Believe in yourself. Be comfortable in your own shoes. Go with your gut and give it everything you've got.
27: And of course, it's natural, I would say, Jack, it is natural to be nervous and insecure about moving forward a lot of times, isn't it?
11: Of course it is. And recognize you're not alone in that. But know this. Know this, that if search every day for that, what I call aha, that extra service or product in your business. I've been talking to young entrepreneurs, and it's so exciting to see them all with an idea driving these small businesses. And they have the same issues big companies have. They got to get the best teams. They can't waste time with bureaucracy. They've got to communicate with all their employees. It's the same management principles. And each one of them has just got to believe in themselves. The biggest thing is that self-confident, comfortable in your own shoes behavior that will allow you every day to get up and take on the world.
27: And you got to believe in yourself, just like you always have and so many other top CEOs do. Jack, I want to thank you so much. Again, I told you during the break, today I wish the show was a three-hour show. We both go hoarse, and you really ought to consider just drop everything you're doing. Maybe you should come on radio with me.
11: John, I'd be flattered, and I'm flattered by you having me on the show. Thank you so much for doing it.
27: I thank you on behalf of our listeners. It's the most important thing. The book is called Winning. All proceeds go to charity. It is the creme de la creme of Jack Welch's wisdom of a lifetime of his career, and especially the powerful years at General Electric. I want to thank Larry Hughes for his help. Larry's from HarperCollins Business in New York, also our team at Legends of Success. You've been listening to Legends of Success, the most original and exclusive success stories in America. I'm John Resnick. We'll look forward to seeing you next week.
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3: Happy. I'm Paul Stevens, Fox News. President Trump said Friday he is unhappy with how peace talks with Iran are going. Fox's Peter Ducey at the White House.
5: The president says about these negotiations that Iran is asking for things he cannot agree to. And we know what the magic words are. When it comes to these negotiations, the magic words are not please or thank you. They are no new nuclear weapons. Until the Iranians say that, President Trump is not going to budge. And even though the president and his team notified Congress that on paper, the hostilities with Iran have been terminated, that is just a bookkeeping thing, because none of the assets that the president deployed to the Persian Gulf have moved a muscle back towards the United States.
3: And that's Fox's Peter Ducey at the White House. President Trump says he's going to intensify economic pressure on Iran, hoping that leads to an agreement to end the war. Thousands, including workers, students, and others, filling the streets of Chicago for May Day protests on Friday.
6: The portion of the May Day rally that happened here in Chicago ended at Daley Plaza here downtown Chicago. Now, the Chicago Teachers Union did not win the school cancellation that they had lobbied for. Still, teachers encouraged students to skip school. Some called it a field trip. The teacher said just walk out of class so you could be...
7: Not necessarily, but there were some teachers that were like, it's a walkout, you guys can just go protest.
6: The protest subjects went from pro-communism to trans rights, tax the rich, and of course, anti-Trump. And the assassination attempt at the correspondents' dinner, according to protesters, that didn't happen.
3: And that's Fox's Mike Tobin. May 1st, a public holiday in many countries marking International Workers' Day or Labor Day. 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
14: 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I'm Susan Powers, a financial advisor with the Armstrong Advisory Group, and I'm joined by Todd Lutsky, a partner with the law firm of Cushing & Dolan with a master's in taxation. Welcome, Todd. How are you today?
16: I'm never better. Well, I've been better, but I'm okay.
14: You're hanging in there.
16: I'm hanging in there.
14: Way to rally.
16: Couple of things. We do have a new guide, but before we get there...
14: New guide for May. It's officially,
16: May.
14: In my mind, the start of summer.
16: Yeah, well...
14: I don't care. It's
16: tell
14: not...
16: Mother Nature.
14: Yeah, I know.
16: We'll see. I agree with you, but a couple of great cases, actually. This one is a Massachusetts appellate court case, new out on durable powers of attorney and how to use them for gifting. And is it okay? This is a really good case.
14: Interesting.
16: Went all the way up to the appellate case, and you're going to see how about $5.6 million was gifted, so it's not a minor case.
14: No.
16: And it does deal with a power of attorney and how they work and how to use them, so we'll come back to that. Very interesting. And then there's a Nebraska Supreme Court case. How about I just title this one as The Perils of Not Planning After Remarriage? But actually, it's a little more than that. This couple got more caught up in doing some kind of a premarital agreement.
14: Oh, like a prenup.
16: Yeah, after, you know, so one spouse died and then that surviving spouse remarried.
14: Yeah.
16: And they got caught up in this premarital agreement, so much so that they never updated their estate planning documents. I'm like, oh, well, let's see how that works out for you. In fact, it's not a really good sign. So, folks, it's interesting because that case actually is exactly what our new guide is about this month, the estate planning potholes to avoid, right? That's one of them. Folks, if you get remarried, please update your estate plan. What if you move? I'm going to Florida. I'm going to New Hampshire. I'm going to change residency. Update your estate plan. There's a lot more to changing residency than you think. You need to do things, right? What if you lose a spouse? right? Never mind remarry. You just lose a spouse. You need to update your estate plan. Just think about your estate plan being 10 years old. Don't rely on a nominee realty trust or think that you don't have enough assets that you don't need a trust, right? You might have young kids. You might have

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1: Perfect.
0: Massachusetts, let's head over here. Let's stay here.
1: Stay here, right around the corner.
0: So in this case, we have Frances, who had four kids, three with her first husband and one with her second husband.
1: Mm-hmm.
0: Tracy was the one with the second. Otherwise, they had three boys. And the husband was Daniel. That was the second husband. Frances then always got along with Frank, one of the boys. But over the years, had difficult relationships with varying degrees of difficulty with all the other kids. But by 2001, her relationship with Tony and Chris, two of the boys from the first marriage, improved greatly. But her relationship never really improved with Tracy, the one child from the second marriage. It remained strained. Okay, well, in 2013, she decided to update her estate plan. Good. And she appointed, under the power of attorney, Tony and Chris. Those are the two boys she got along with again.
1: Two powers of attorney?
0: Yeah, put both boys on. And the power of attorney had special language in it. What didn't? It had gifting language. I'm going to quote it. It allowed for outright gifts to persons who, in the opinion of the attorney in fact, would be donees that I may choose. Okay.
1: Translate that to English.
0: So Frances is the one granting the power, and she's saying in English, this means that Chris and Tony are the attorneys in fact.
1: Yeah.
0: And they're allowed to make gifts to people that Frances would believe would be good donees.
1: Okay.
0: So they get to decide. And no limitation on the amount.
1: Huh.
0: That's okay. It's not strange language. It's good language.
1: Yeah. Okay.
0: I'm not opposed to the language. Okay, so now we know what the power of attorney says. Frances, she's still alive, right? She told Chris and Tony that large tax savings could be achieved by gifting. But we're going to revisit that down the road, she said. We don't have to talk about it now. But my only concern when I'm doing this is who's with me in my old age? That's what's really important to me. That's what Frances says.
1: Sure.
0: Okay. Well, fast forward to 2016. And due to tax law changes, Tony and Chris met with an estate planning attorney, and this estate planning attorney said, yes, significant mass estate tax can be done, savings can be done if you implement a gifting program, which they did.
1: Mm-hmm.
0: In installments over the years, they gifted $5.6 million to themselves. So Tony, so at that point, Tony and Chris did not discuss this with the family, but they believed that they were acting consistently with her wishes and her intent. Well, certainly after her death, Tracy, the one who she never got along with, sued. Now, she might have been an estranged, who knows. She sued Tony and Chris, alleging that they were not authorized to make these gifts and they were improperly motivated. But the probate court and the appellate court both agreed that Tony and Chris met their burden of proof, that they acted in good faith and with what Frances believed they would, what Frances would have wanted.
1: Mm-hmm.
0: Which is not untrue. It's what the facts said. Make gifts to save tax dollars. And
1: she'd even mentioned it to them before.
0: She mentioned to them before, and you're the powers of attorney. So the appellate court, and they said, yeah, we can go ahead and do that. So you can make gifts. Remember, this is important. Think about your power of attorney for a minute. We put the ability to make gifts in our trust.
1: Mm-hmm.
0: In our powers of attorney. It's important. You can save taxes later in life by making gifts. But remember, you can also restrict it. You could, you know, prevent self-dealing, not gift to yourself. You can limit the amount that you gift. You could put that language in there. And remember, either way, there's fiduciary duties here. So the attorney, in fact, does have to act in good faith and in the best interest of the person that granted them the power. So there's some checks and balances here. And the court saw that and noticed that. So, you know, and remember, these things become effective the moment you sign them. You don't have to be incapacitated to use the power of attorney. In fact, we're not entirely sure Francis

0: just wasn't, didn't lose capacity.
1: Right.
0: She could have had capacity. My only question is, how did she not see her accounts going down 5.6 million? So, you know, but again, I don't know that she was opposed to it. So she could have been very competent and this could have still been going on. But it was strange that they didn't talk to her about it. But nevertheless, the point is that powers of attorney work. They're powerful.
1: Very powerful.
0: And folks, you should have them as a part of your estate plan, but be careful who you
1: pick. Choose wisely, right? How do you pick?
0: But I'm going to focus on one thing that we didn't talk about, the taxes. Gifting is fine, but it's not always the best thing to do.
1: Mm-hmm.
0: So I hope these people, they did consult with an attorney, so hopefully they ran the numbers.
1: And what, the type of assets, right?
0: Yeah, that's what I mean. What do I mean by this, Todd? Why am I even talking about it? Just say for the moment that they gave away $5.6 million of zero basis assets, just to make a point.
1: So highly appreciated assets.
0: All gains.
1: Yeah.
0: The tax on that would be, the built-in gain, capital gains tax, would be about $1.6 million.
1: That was on how much?
0: $5.6
1: million. Okay.
0: About $1.6 million would be the capital gains tax
1: mm-hmm.
0: that you're trapping by giving it away.
1: Right.
0: And still maybe not eliminating mass tax. If you keep it and die,
1: mm-hmm.
0: 5.6, and if that was the total estate, minus 2, the tax in mass would be $576,000. Wow.
1: Yeah.
0: I'd rather pay the mass tax and get a step up in basis. So
1: yeah.
0: While gifting works, folks, it's not always the best. Run the numbers. And folks, there's many other potholes to avoid. 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
1: Welcome back into The Legal Exchange with Todd Lutsky. I'm Susan Powers, a financial advisor with the Armstrong Advisory Group, and I'm joined by Todd Lutsky, a partner with the law firm of Cushing & Dolan with a master's in taxation. Where are we headed now, Todd?
0: Nebraska.
1: Hmm.
0: Yeah, it's kind of out in the middle of the country.
1: Yep.
0: Let's take a peek. It's a Supreme Court case, so it's the perils of not planning. So in this case, Paul and Diane married till 2011 when Diane died. But just before Diane died in 2010, why they waited so long, I don't know, Paul decided to do a will, leaving most of his assets to Diane. Well, I suspect they didn't know Diane was dying.
1: Hmm.
0: Okay. Nice. Why they did only a will, I don't know, but they should have done more. Paul later began dating Barbara after the death of Diane.
1: Mm-hmm.
0: They verbally agreed that Barbara would sell her home and live with Paul. Okay. Barbara also agreed to contribute money to the renovation of this home.
1: Okay.
0: October 2016, they got married. Premarital agreement they get focused on. They enter into it 1 month before the wedding,
1: mm-hmm.
0: stating that separate property would remain separate unless it was transferred to themselves as joint tenants with right of survivorship.
1: Okay.
0: It also waived their four share, their rights against the other one's estate.
1: Mm-hmm.
0: Waive that. Except, of course, for the jointly held property and provisions regarding the personal residence and maintenance fund set forth in paragraph 9.4A above. Oh, sidebar, 9.4A did not exist in the document. So that's a problem.
1: Super drafting.
0: Yeah. Okay. All right. So we kind of know the agreement. April 2023, Paul dies. By the way, Paul never updated his will that he did in 2010, leaving everything to Diane.
1: Great.
0: Just keep that in the back of your mind. Okay. Paul's son, Lance, from the first marriage,
1: mm-hmm.
0: right, became the PR, and Barbara, of course, sued for 40% of the sale proceeds of the house based on an oral agreement with Paul and for reimbursement for the money contributed to the remodeling. Hmm. Well, the court denied her claims, stating that she was trying to add language to the marital agreement not discussed till after it was signed. And the marital residence remained separate property. It never became jointly held with rights of survivorship. And there was no mention of a statutory maintenance fund in the agreement. Well, she appealed.
1: Mm-hmm.
0: Well, the appellate and the Supreme Court both affirmed that the agreement was unambiguous and that there was no need to reform it.
1: Right.
0: Sorry, Barbara, but maybe you should have done some estate planning.
1: Yeah.
0: When you remarried.
1: For sure.
0: And not got so hung up on the premarital agreement.
1: Yeah.
0: Oh, it gets better. We'll continue. But folks, before we do, I just want to mention this new guide again. This is the perils of not planning. Well, this is the potholes to avoid, right? This was a remarriage. One of the potholes to avoid is, hey, if you've done planning and you remarry, pick up your plan and redo it. If your spouse dies, redo your plan. 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Update your plan, right? 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
0: 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All right. Are you ready?
1: I sure am.
0: It gets better.
1: Everyone's sitting on the edge of their seat right now waiting.
0: Okay. So let's talk about this. What are we learning here? What's the tips and lessons? Second marriage. Well, you have a premarital agreement. They're okay. You can do them. You know, I always say don't get so hung up on them that you avoid or forget to do your own estate planning.
1: Most of those premarital agreements, Todd, they're what gets kicked in the event of a divorce.
0: Right.
1: Not necessarily death, correct?
0: Right, but they can cross over.
1: They can do both.
0: They
1: okay.
0: can kind of do
1: yeah.
0: both, but you're right.
1: Yeah.
0: You're right. So here, it appears to me that they both had assets.
1: Mm-hmm.
0: Otherwise, they wouldn't be doing premarital and go
1: right.
0: out of their way to make an issue over separate property. Remember?
1: Right.
0: And I assume they both had families from each side that they wanted to provide for. Okay. Well, if you had just done some estate planning, right, you could have set up with an attorney and put together two separate trusts, one for each of you. This way, you could have kept your assets separate.
1: Yeah.
0: The way you wanted to, in case of a divorce. It would have not sort of violated the premarital agreement.
1: Mm-hmm.
0: So you still have your separateness that you wanted in the assets. And the trust could have provided for each other.
1: Yes.
0: And their own family. So like here, you could have been separate, but you could have held the home separately, but in trust, right? So at that point, you know, Barbara could have lived there. You could have had mm-hmm. money in the trust, or you could have made Barbara pay to maintain it, or you could have set aside money in the trust to maintain the property. Then when she passes away, it goes to his kids.
1: Yeah.
0: If that's, you know, it was his house, remember? She moved into it, and they never made it joint.
1: Mm-hmm.
0: So that would be a solution.
1: Yeah.
0: And I think this way, the kids could actually get more. You know, he could have set up, you know, a separate fund inside the trust that either allocated a portion of the money outright to this Barbara spouse, saying, here, I want you to have something, right? Or you could have set up the marital share and the remainder share and provided her a nice income stream from these assets, and then maybe dictated the access that you want to grant to principal.
1: Yes.
0: You could say for, you know, health, education, maintenance, and support. You could have had a child from your side of the marriage serve as co-trustee with her
1: mm-hmm.
0: to allow distributions to come out to her, you know, as needed. So, again, taking care of both sides, but preserving assets for your own side of the marriage when you
1: right.
0: die, for your children, right? So, and she could have done the same thing on her side. So this also serves estate taxes, right? If they've done this
1: mm-hmm.
0: and they both had assets and they come together and they're married, I don't care that they're staying their separate assets. When you die, you need to have estate planning done and double your exemption
1: right.
0: so that you can save estate taxes, whether it be Massachusetts or your state
1: mm-hmm.
0: or federal. This inherently allows more assets to your side of the family.
1: Yes. You're preserving it. So it's a voluntary tax to the government if you don't do estate planning and you're married.
0: Yeah. I mean, at the end of the day, they would have wanted to take care of each other and take care of their families and get more to their family. So if you're going to be married, you might as well double the exemption.
1: Right.
0: You might as well do planning to take advantage of that.
1: Because on the state level, like in Massachusetts, they would have walked away from $2 million of exemption if they have no plan in place, right? No
0: That's
1: trust
0: right.
1: in place. It's crazy.
0: Yeah, so why do that when you could do your planning? So, and folks, the other thing that really kills me is they got so caught up in the premarital agreement and they didn't do their estate plan, that left an old will in place.
1: Oh, that's right, with the ex-wife.
0: So let's
1: and what
0: not
1: happens
0: forget the
1: in
0: old
1: that
0: will.
1: Plinko game.
0: So the old will exists,
1: mm-hmm.
0: and it said, I leave everything to my ex-wife, my wife who's dead.
1: Yeah.
0: Oh, so it probably says, all to my wife if living, otherwise to my kids.
1: Right.
0: So Barbara's now she's out. Disinherited.
1: Completely out.
0: Completely out. And she waived her right.
1: She agreed not to fight for marital share.
0: She waived her right to challenge the estate in the premarital agreement. So, only by not doing this, getting hung up, you really ended up hurting yourself
1: mm-hmm.
0: with this. Because now this old will is going to exist and everything's going to go to,
1: not
0: to
1: your
0: the,
1: kids.
0: To his kids because his first wife is dead. So.
1: Yeah.
0: The alternative would be, wow, folks, this is a huge pothole. Get the guide to avoid all kind of potholes when you're doing your estate plan. 866-848-5699 or LegalExchangeShow.com.
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2: 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Once again, here's Todd Lutsky and Susan Powers.
1: Welcome back, Todd. We have a few questions from listeners. First question comes from Joan in Braintree, Mass., and Joan writes, my father has a nominee realty trust that his home was transferred into around 6 years ago. He is listed as the primary beneficiary, and I am listed as the contingent beneficiary when he passes. Will this protect his home from the nursing home? If not, can we take it out of this trust and move it into an irrevocable trust at this point?
0: Yeah, so this is really one of those potholes that I think people inherently make a mistake with. Because nominee realty trusts are confusing. They're not really trusts. They're nominee trusts, which means they're more of a principal-agency relationship. In other words, the trustee of the trust, let's assume it was the father.
1: Mm-hmm.
0: Probably was.
1: Yeah.
0: Has no power over the trust unless directed by the beneficiary.
1: Mm-hmm.
0: Oh, well, the beneficiary is the father, right?
1: Yeah.
0: That's what it says.
1: Yep.
0: So now you've got the trustee and the beneficiary being the same person. And so really the owner, it flows right through to the beneficiary. So dad really still owns the property.
1: Mm-hmm.
0: Putting in this trust did nothing. It flowed it right back to dad. But more than that, having the trustee and the beneficiary being the same person in a nominee realty trust, merger happens. The trust kind of merges out of existence because
1: okay,
0: he's everything. He owns it and he's the trustee now of a nominee trust, different for real trusts.
1: Right.
0: But so okay, I guess now I can answer the question, you know, did it protect it from the nursing home? Well, no.
1: Absolutely not.
0: Because he really is the owner.
1: Right.
0: I mean, he really isn't even avoiding probate. It's in his hands. He owns it.
1: Now, but even though he's got... So if his son were listed as the primary beneficiary,
0: yeah,
1: that'd be a different story, wouldn't it?
0: Yeah, because then he would have given it away. He wouldn't have owned his house at all.
1: Oh.
0: He would have made a completed gift to
1: his
0: son.
1: Which is probably not his intention because it's beneficiary. That's when you die, right?
0: Yeah, and they all think that when they put it in here. They go, no, I didn't mean to give it to him till I died. I go, well, that isn't what you did.
1: Right.
0: You gave it to him because a nominee trust does just that. It flows the property right through to the beneficiary.
1: Immediately, not when you die.
0: Immediately. Immediately. And so, remember, the beneficiary is the one that tells the trustee what to do in a nominee trust.
1: Right.
0: Not in real trusts, but in a nominee trust. So be careful, folks. If you have a nominee trust, don't think your estate plan is done because it's probably doing nothing.
1: Do you think this is because some folks, they may have a real estate attorney that they use for different things in life and they rely on them to do this trust? Like they're using a real estate attorney to be their estate planning attorney, which...
0: For sure. They just it's just one of those things where you close on a deal and they say, here, just throw this into a nominee trust. You'll at least have a trust.
1: Yeah.
0: Yeah, you really don't. And so the answer then becomes, can we fix it? Well, yeah.
1: It's fixed itself.
0: It's really fixed itself. He's really the owner. He'll just prepare a deed, take it out of the trust, put it back in his name 100%, and then he can prepare a deed transferring it to one of these Medicaid irrevocable trusts.
1: Right, because they're concerned about the nursing home.
0: Yeah, and he should go get a consult with an attorney to learn how the Medicaid trust works and, you know, whether there should be a life estate included or not and so forth. But you know, put it in, get the 5-year clock running, move forward, avoid probate, and, you know, depending on the size of the estate, if he's single at this point, I don't know, he'll just do one trust. But yeah.
1: Okay. So something can be done.
0: Something can be done. And so, folks, I think overall, you really need to... This is a great example. And it, by the way, it's in our guide, Estate Planning Potholes to Avoid. One of them listed there is a nominee realty trust. It says don't rely on it, and it explains to you how the nominee realty trust operates, what it's really doing for you, which is nothing. We just learned. So yes, that's in the guide. But also other things to think about. You're relocating to another state. Check your estate plan. You got a spouse who died, right? You've got children who you are maybe getting divorced and it resonates saying, maybe I should modify my plan to protect for divorces, right? You think you don't have enough money. Oh, I'm under $2 million in Massachusetts. I don't need an estate trust plan. Well, maybe you do. Maybe you want to protect it from the nursing home. 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
1: Our last question comes from Karen, also in Braintree. Karen writes, I transferred most of my after-tax money into my irrevocable trust 4 years ago. I'd like to lend my daughter some money to buy a house. Can I give her a loan from the trust? Can I have it forgiven if I pass away and consider it as part of her inheritance?
0: So the quick answer is yes.
1: Good.
0: So the trust does allow for loans to be made,
1: mm-hmm.
0: whether secured or not.
1: Okay.
0: Okay, or at least our trust does. However, our trust does, in fact, prohibit the trust from lending money to the donor.
1: Right.
0: Or the donor's
1: spouse. So the mom and the dad. Yeah.
0: Right. So please don't interpret this, Karen, that mom and dad, that the trust can lend to them.
1: Right.
0: That would be bad.
1: Really bad.
0: So we eliminate that. But can you lend to a child? Well, sure. You can make discretionary distributions of principal.
1: Mm-hmm.
0: Remember, the trustee in our trust allows for discretionary distributions of principal to the kids of all generations, usually, or whatever you might want it to be, to the kids of all generations.
1: Yep.
0: So yes, not only can you give it to them, but I like the idea of lending it. Why? The trust is saying, remember, as a trustee, you have to be investing as a prudent person
1: right.
0: would invest. And so as a trustee, you might say, you know what? If I can grab 5% interest from a seemingly reliable source,
1: mm-hmm.
0: not a bad investment.
1: Yep.
0: I'm going to lend the money to my child. And, you know, I assume the trustee is going to lend the money. I don't know that the mom or dad is the trustee on this trust.
1: Right. But, assuming one of the children are.
0: Right. The trustee is going to lend to the child.
1: Yeah.
0: Again, probably at the donor's direction.
1: Sure.
0: So we know who's in control here, folks, the parents. And then take back this note.
1: Mm-hmm.
0: Then I think you might need to modify the note or modify the trust. So you'd have to probably exercise a limited power of appointment in the will to change the trust that would say something like, you know, I'm still treating my kids equally.
1: Yeah.
0: However, with regard to the balance of a promissory note, whatever the outstanding balance of this promissory note is
1: mm-hmm.
0: on the date of death, and let's say, you know, Chrissy is the one who got the note.
1: Yep.
0: You know, we then have to treat the outstanding balance of that note as an advancement.
1: On the inheritance.
0: On her inheritance,
1: yep.
0: right? Because that we're going to forgive the note.
1: Mm-hmm.
0: So if we treat it as an advancement, that just means, let's just use a number. Say it was $100,000 outstanding on the note
1: yep.
0: on the date of death. The language would still say equally to the kids. However, this $100,000 advancement means mm-hmm. you reach into the bucket of money in the trust and allocate $100,000 to the other kids first.
1: Got it.
0: Out of the bucket.
1: Mm-hmm.
0: Shrinking the overall bucket, but raising or elevating these other kids to be equal
1: yep.
0: with Chrissy, who already got the 100.
1: So if there's $1 million in the trust and there's two kids,
0: mm-hmm.
1: you would give $100,000 to Chrissy's sibling,
0: mm-hmm.
1: and then you would divide the rest, the 900.
0: Yeah, the 900 would go equal.
1: So they each get 450. Essentially, one's getting 550 because Chrissy already got $100,000 before.
0: That's exactly how that would work.
1: Got it.
0: And these are called advancements, and those are things that you need to do. So, folks, when you're doing your estate plan, there's going to be all kind of problems you run into. Avoid those problems. Get the guide, 866-848-5699, or go to our website, legalexchangeshow.com. 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
1: If you have a question you would like to ask Todd, visit his website, legalexchangeshow.com, and click on the Ask Todd tab. Maybe I'll be able to read your question in the air, and hopefully his answer will stop you from becoming one of his next real-life stories. You've been listening to Todd Lutsky, a partner with the law firm of Cushing & Dolan. I'm Susan Powers, a financial advisor with the Armstrong Advisory Group, and we'll be back with more after this quick break on The Legal Exchange with Todd Lutsky.
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1: Welcome back into The Legal Exchange with Todd Lutsky. I'm Susan Powers, a financial advisor with the Armstrong Advisory Group, and I'm joined, of course, by Todd Lutsky, a partner with the law firm of Cushing & Dolan with a master's in taxation. 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
5: Yes.
1: Your number two mistake on here, and these are in no particular order, by the way, folks. Creating a trust more than 10 years ago and assuming it still meets your goals and objectives. So I want to walk through some of those life events that should be triggering a review, potentially a revision, of your estate planning documents.
0: So what you're saying there, though, is that if it's been 10 years, just do it. Forget
1: review
0: any
1: it
0: other,
1: anyway.
0: Just review
1: yeah,
0: it, right?
1: But, yeah, absolutely.
0: But otherwise, there could be things that might, before 10 years...
1: Exactly. And after. So thank you for clarifying that. Yes, absolutely. So, life events that can trigger a review or a revision of your documents. I think one of the biggest ones for a lot of people is when they lose their spouse. Now, this assumes they've done their planning. Mm. So they have a trust in place. Maybe they have two trusts in place. What should someone be doing when they lose their spouse?
0: It's so important. So many clients, and obviously this is happening a lot in our practice now, because we've been in business 40 plus years.
1: Wow.
0: And yeah,
1: that makes you really old.
0: Well, I wasn't there for the 40.
1: Just want to clarify, but
0: just,
1: you know,
0: 30 though, but that's
1: 30, but
0: enough.
1: Yeah.
0: So but the point is that there's a lot of estate plans that are done, and when a spouse dies, they forget to come in.
1: Mm-hmm.
0: And then it might be years later I'll get a phone call and say, oh, did I tell you?
1: Right.
0: My husband died. I would like to update my plan. And that's great. I'm glad they're calling to at least update their plan. But what they forget is that you're supposed to do something when the first spouse dies with the plan, basically pushing it across the goal line to fund the buckets inside the trust to shelter the assets for future estate taxes.
1: For estate taxes. How long do you have to do that, Todd?
0: So there, if there's an estate tax filing due, meaning that the assets in, let's say, the deceased spouse's trust exceed the Massachusetts $2 million exemption, never mm-hmm. mind federal,
1: yep.
0: but if they even exceed the Massachusetts $2 million exemption, and not just inside the trust plus whatever the decedent owned outside the trust.
1: Right.
0: You add those together, if that exceeds $2 million, you technically need to file in 9 months from okay. the date of death. Now, I don't want people listening to panic. They can panic a little, but it's not really panicking, because at least with our documents, the way we've done it is there will be no tax due on the first death.
1: Right.
0: So the fact that we might be filing 3 years late mm-hmm. doesn't matter.
1: But they need to take some action.
0: Right, right.
1: First thing, losing a spouse once you're ready to talk to folks after.
0: Mm-hmm.
1: is pick up the phone and call your attorney, right?
0: Yeah,
1: They'll
0: yeah.
1: guide you through step by step.
0: You got to tell them, because now you're gonna get a new ID number for mm-hmm. the trust, first thing. You're going to create the remainder share, and you're going to take assets from that remainder share and retitle them under a new ID number. Let's say it's an investment portfolio.
1: Yep.
0: In the name of the remainder share of that trust to shelter it.
1: Mm-hmm.
0: Still available for you. We explain how the yep. surviving spouse can use what's in the remainder share. But you don't own it, and so it's not going to be taxed again when you die,
1: mm-hmm.
0: no matter how much it grows,
1: yep.
0: federal or state,
1: yep.
0: in that remainder share. So it's a really good thing to do, and basically to set up everything. But no tax due, and if you have to do it later, still going to be no tax due, so there's no interest and penalty, so don't be afraid.
1: Yep.
0: Come in. Get it done, even though it's years later. Folks, that's one pothole. That's just one discussion.
1: Mm-hmm.
0: All the things that happen when one spouse dies. 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And for more information, go to our Instagram page, Cushing Dolan PC.
1: So let's say you, you know, you've got a married couple. They did their revocable trust planning. They had, you know, teenagers at the time when they did their planning.
0: Yeah.
1: And now it's 10 years later, and one of their children is getting married.
0: Mm-hmm.
1: And when they were young, they weren't concerned about divorces and things like that. But now, not a fan of the daughter-in-law, not a fan of the son-in-law, the soon-to-be son-in-law. What can be done from that perspective, if you have concerns about future divorces or creditors, maybe your kids aren't good with money, how can you change things?
0: So I would take that one step further and say, yes, when they're young, you might have done it one way. But even when you're older and you do your estate plan as in your 60s,
1: sure.
0: and then a year later a child gets divorced, and that kind of resonates
1: sure.
0: with you, and you say, whoa, maybe I should do something different than I did before.
1: Never thought they'd get divorced,
0: yeah.
1: but now here's the reality.
0: So it could be anything. It doesn't have to just be young. It could be any time these events take
1: mm-hmm.
0: place. Yeah, you should pick up the phone and see what you can do. So if you have a revocable trust, certainly easy. Change it. As I tell everybody, they get this document. They say, oh, my God, it's so big. What am I? I can't read it all. Good news. You don't have to. You could do everything you could always do, and you
1: right.
0: if you ever run into something you can't do, we'll fix it. So in this case, if you don't like the way you did it, change it.
1: Mm-hmm.
0: So we could then put divorce-proof language in, creditor protection, create separate buckets for the children.
1: So even if you've already done your trust planning,
0: yeah.
1: whether it's revocable or irrevocable, correct?
0: So first, let's address the revocable. Now let's address the irrevocable. So it's going to depend on the kind of irrevocable trust you've done. Okay. So
1: okay.
0: if you've done like irrevocable gifting trusts
1: mm-hmm.
0: where you're taking assets and getting them out of your estate for estate tax purposes,
1: yep.
0: probably can't change those.
1: You don't have much control over those, right?
0: Right. Those are probably not going to be able to be changed. You might be able to stop funding it and create another trust.
1: Yeah.
0: To mitigate. That's okay.
1: Mm-hmm.
0: There might be a way to decant the trust or change it into another trust that has similar language, but
1: yep.
0: You know, still has to be similar. Non-judicial settlement agreements, that's how you would approach those.
1: But more people probably do like the Medicaid irrevocable trust, right?
0: So, yeah, a lot of you folks might be listening saying, well, I didn't do that kind. I wanted my assets. I wanted to be in control of my assets, so I did a Medicaid irrevocable trust where I retain a lot of control. Oh, that's different. So in those kinds of trusts, we do have the ability to exercise a limited power of appointment to change the beneficiaries of the trust, but limited to who you put in a class when you started, which is generally children of all generations. Mm-hmm. So, now what I want to do is I want to, instead of paying it out to my kids when they die, I want to draft it so it's held in trust for their benefit, but protected from their creditors. Exactly.
1: Perfect.
0: And we can still do that. Just be mindful, that's done through a will. So you will go to probate. You have to file the will. You're not, the whole assets aren't going to probate. It's just the will.
1: Okay. How about those folks that have done their trust planning and now they've gone through their work careers and they've accumulated a lot of assets and they've had a substantial increase to their net worth? What kind of increase do you need to see? What level of assets do you need to see where you have to do a different type of estate planning?
0: So it's interesting. I had a client come in recently, and that happened. There, she's a single person at this point, and they had planning done, but she lost her spouse a while ago. We did some updates when that happened, but now she came in and she said, boy, my assets are really growing. And even as a single person, I'm at like, you know, $5 million. Is there a way to save? Now, remember, there's no federal tax, but estate tax.
1: Mm-hmm.
0: Yeah. We talked about picking the right assets and setting up a gifting trust to save Massachusetts estate tax.
1: Okay.
0: So yes, it depends on the size of your estate as to what kind of taxes you're trying to save.
1: But perfect.
0: Yes. 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
0: Thank you, Susan. Always a pleasure.
1: I'm Susan Powers, a financial advisor with the Armstrong Advisory Group. 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
6: New proposal from Iran to end the conflict. I'm Jack Callahan, Fox News. Rejected by President Trump, as Fox's Ashley Webster reports.
7: So far, Tehran has shelved any talks about nuclear weapons, and analysts say negotiations are likely to move slowly. The blockade continues to keep ships from going in or coming out of any Iranian port, with CENTCOM saying that the U.S. Navy has already turned back now 45 vessels. But Iran remains defiant. Mohammed Ghalibaf, the Speaker of the Iranian Parliament, posted a sharp jab on X, saying, quote, "If you build two walls, one from New York City to the West Coast and another from L.A. to the East Coast, the total length will be 7,755 kilometers, which is still about 1,000 kilometers short of Iran's total borders. Good luck blockading a country with those borders."
6: The continued closure of the Strait of Hormuz is straining energy markets, gas prices spiking to their highest level since the attacks began in February. Speaking at the Villages adult retirement community in Florida yesterday, President Trump touted tax cuts and health care. Fox's Kristen Goodwin reports.
8: President Trump telling a crowd,
9: "I'm pleased to report today that we have authorized $210 million in rural health care funding for the great state of Florida."
8: Touting his tax policies, Medicare improvements, and his administration's war on fraud. Also addressing the conflict with Iran and its impact.
9: "I am surprised. I thought the stock market would go down by 25%. I thought that oil prices would be at much higher than they are right now. They're not nearly as high as I thought."
8: Saying he believes gas prices will come crashing down as soon as the war is over. Kristen Goodwin, Fox News.
6: The president also explained he's not satisfied with Iran's latest proposal for peace talks. 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
6: The Pentagon announcing plans to draw down thousands of U.S. troops in Germany, as Fox's Lisa Lucero reports.
21: Pentagon spokesman Sean Parnell says the U.S. will withdraw about 5,000 troops from Germany, or about 14% of those stationed in the country, in the next 6 to 12 months. Earlier this week, President Trump had threatened to withdraw some troops from Germany, a NATO ally, after Chancellor Friedrich Merz said the U.S. was being humiliated by the Iranian leadership. The U.S. has several major military facilities in Germany, including the headquarters for U.S. European Command and U.S. Africa Command, Ramstein Air Base, and Landstuhl Regional Medical Center, the largest American hospital outside the United States. Lisa Lucera, Fox News.
6: In a high-stakes redistricting fight ahead of the midterm elections, President Trump urging Republican states to move quickly. Fox's Dana Marie McNichol reports from Tallahassee, Florida.
5: Governors from Alabama and Mississippi scheduled a special session to discuss redistricting this month, and Tennessee's governor told Trump he's open to redrawing, adding another Republican seat. Now, for Republicans, time is critical. Their goal is to pick up anywhere from 1 to 9 seats before the midterms. Georgia Governor Kemp says it's too late to act because voting has already started there. Karl Rove, Fox News contributor and former senior advisor to President George W. Bush, says time is running out.
13: Most states have already set the elections. They've had their primaries. They've set the filing deadlines.
5: For now, new maps will likely face immediate legal challenges from Democrats. They have signaled counter moves looking at redistricting in states like Illinois and New York. In Tallahassee, Dana Marie McNichol, Fox News.
6: Spirit Airlines has shut down, saying in a statement all flights have been canceled and customer service is no longer available. The airline had struggled to maintain profitability since the COVID-19 pandemic and had been looking to emerge from its second bankruptcy in less than a year. Those plans were derailed amid soaring jet fuel costs. An attempt for a federal bailout, Spirit Airlines faltered. I'm Jack Callahan, and this is Fox News.
15: A couple of passing showers possible today, but certainly not a washout. As a matter of fact, drier hours in between with a few breaks of sunshine. Temperatures between 55 and 60 this afternoon. Upper 30s with mostly cloudy skies out there tonight. Still that risk of a passing shower. And there could be a steady light rain early in the day on Sunday with a system passing well offshore. Highs Sunday will also be in the 50s. From the Stormwatch 9 Weather Center, I'm meteorologist Kevin Skorupa.
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0: Good morning, ladies and gentlemen. You're listening to Right Side Up. My name is Mike Taglavia. My co-host is Allison Despathy. Good morning, Allison. How are you?
1: I'm good. Good morning. Happy sunshine again. We're really coming in.
0: Yeah, it's really looking great out there.
1: It's
0: really liking that. It looks like spring is here. You never can tell.
1: No.
0: We've got to get to, I say, second week of May before we're in the clear for sure.
1: When you can put the garden in.
0: Yeah. So or put your vegetables outside anyway.
1: Right. Right.
0: So we've got a lot to cover as usual. We'll probably cover some more 181 stuff toward the end of this the program. But I wanted to start off with something that's very disturbing here in Chittenden County. Again, nothing disturbing in Chittenden County, right?
1: Watch out.
0: How many people have I just ticked off right about now?
1: That's okay. We all deserve it sometimes.
0: Yeah. So this story was picked up by Vermont Daily Chronicle in the crime section. This is by Mike Donahue, Vermont News First. Sarah George gives pass to six anti-ICE protesters police arrested last month. Okay. Vermont's two top state law enforcement officers blasted Chittenden County State's Attorney Sarah George on Wednesday for a decision giving a pass to six protesters arrested during a botched ICE-led attempt to capture an illegal immigrant during day-long disturbance in South Burlington on March 11. George announced that she was taking no action on the three arrests made by Vermont's State Police, and three people arrested by Burlington Police will be given a chance to participate in the Burlington Community Justice Center for a restorative process.
1: Dangerous.
0: Yeah.
1: Precedent.
0: I think I agree with you.
1: Mm-hmm.
0: George did not make clear in her news release sent to Vermont News First on why she was providing different treatment in handling the criminal cases sent by the two police agencies. Interim Burlington Police Chief Sean Burke said Wednesday that George had made his department aware that she was referring their arrest to an alternative justice. As a result, BPD will not be participating in the restorative process, Burke said in a statement to Vermont News First. The stiffest rebuke for George's inaction on Wednesday may have come from Vermont Public Safety Commissioner Jennifer Morrison and longtime Vermont State Police Director Colonel Matthew Birmingham. They noted that the lawbreakers at the scene in South Burlington had told the arresting officers that Sarah George was on their side and she would never face, they would never face criminal charges. The comments were caught on police body cameras, officials said.
1: That is so disturbing.
0: Well,
1: no,
0: Sarah George has affirmed their belief.
1: That is
0: so
1: really,
0: and I'll
1: disturbing.
0: Let you read a little bit of the quote that you wanted
1: to plug in here. Exactly. So
0: yeah.
1: Public Safety Commissioner Jennifer Morrison and Vermont State Police Director Colonel Matthew T. Birmingham today issued the following statement, and this is regarding the March 11th incident on Dorset Street in South Burlington. So they said,

0: conduct the First Amendment protects, and the lawlessness of criminal behavior that escalates volatile situations and harms communities. Now, that is spot on calling it out.
1: It definitely.
0: I mean, it's horrendous pattern for her to not be dealing with this and allowing it to then happen again.
1: Yeah,
0: I mean, this is good thing somebody was not really hurt or killed.
1: Well, there were officers actually hurt during this. But this is from a state's attorney who has actually publicly advocated for taxpayer-funded restitution for crimes.
0: For theft.
1: For theft.
0: Right.
1: This is crazy. This is a person who, a state's attorney, who declined to prosecute Ida Garung, I think that's how you pronounce.
0: Ida Garung. Yep.
1: Yes.
0: Yep.
1: Who was eventually convicted by, T.J. Donovan?
0: That was T.J. Donovan.
1: T.J. Donovan. Okay.
0: Right.
1: Yes.
0: Right.
1: Phil Scott directed the attorney general to pursue the case, and he was convicted of murder. I don't remember whether it was first or second degree.
0: Violent
1: hacking death
0: of
1: his wife, and he critically injured his mother-in-law in that attack. Mm-hmm. A bloody attack that occurred in broad daylight.
0: But to have a state's attorney, someone in that position who is unwilling to prosecute, I mean, what does that say for the rule of law in Vermont and for public safety? That's absolutely not what we need. I mean, I think we all understand there's different levels of crime and there's drugs involved and there's abuse and trauma and mental health issues that we can deal with. But in cases like this, I mean, you just can't let it go.
1: It's just inviting more trouble.
0: Yes.
1: If there ever is another situation like this, it's going to draw even more people to a volatile situation already.
0: And to embolden them.
1: To embolden them.
0: Yes.
1: And to actually put more law enforcement officers whose job it is to maintain order.
0: Yes. Which they did beautifully. I mean, all the reports, everything that you heard of the joint committee meetings, of how they conducted themselves, I mean, amazing. And then for them to be disrespected and treated and hurt.
1: And then people will be wondering why VSP and Burlington PD will be having trouble finding qualified recruits.
0: Right, right.
1: Willing recruits.
0: That is not what we want and need
1: in
0: Vermont, absolutely.
1: That is a big step in the wrong direction, a big step into the abyss of lawlessness.
0: And it also just, brings me back to the fact that, unfortunately, for what it's worth, my personal opinion, people like Sarah George who really believe in some level of utopia. And you know what?
1: Oh,
0: it just does not exist. It's
1: not
0: real. There's always going to be predators and people who take advantage of situations.
1: Absolutely.
0: And they need to be prosecuted and they need to be put in their place so that that does not happen in our communities.
1: And I just want to remind our listeners that state's attorney from Chittenden County, she, back in November of 2022, attended a Harvard forum where, what was the name of the forum? Change from Within, A New Vision for the 21st Century Prosecutor.
0: Mm.
1: Doesn't sound very good.
0: No.
1: This article is from January 4, 2024. In Vermont Daily Chronicle, State's Attorney Sarah George tells Harvard Forum she, quote, went to law school to dismantle the criminal legal system, end quote.
0: Can you say that again, Mike?
1: She, quote, went to law school to dismantle the criminal legal system. And like I said, if you wanted to find this article, this is from Vermont Daily Chronicle, dated January 4, 2024.
0: I remember when Mike Bolowski was covering this.
1: Yeah,
0: yes.
1: Yeah. Okay, so in the article, it actually shows the quotations and when. She speaks at the forum starting at about 9:30, 28:40, and 1 hour and 6 minutes and 20 seconds in the video. At the start, she says, I got my master's in forensic. This is a quote. I got my master's in forensic psychology, and during that program, became very aware of the injustices in our justice system. So I went to law school because I wanted to dismantle the criminal legal system and thought that was the best way to do it, end quote.
0: so disturbing. And of course, we know there's issues in every sort of system, but

0: To dismantle the criminal legal system.
1: Yeah.
0: This is extremism.
1: It is very extreme. She admits to stacking her office with like-minded public defenders. So, quote, "So I was able to get rid of the prosecutors that were in the office that I felt were harming our community and replace them with public defenders that I knew I wouldn't have to convince why we were going to do things differently," end quote, George said.
0: And then you get protesters or people who are interfering with the ICE situation on Dorset Street, and then look what happens. And then they're saying that she's not going to, they feel protected, and they feel, you know, brave to go ahead and interfere in a situation like this. I mean, that's so dangerous. It's obviously completely illegal and should not be allowed to happen.
1: With everything that we've seen come out of Chittenden County and Burlington, the city of Burlington, we had great gains made with the accountability court that Governor Scott mm-hmm. helped to set up with extra judges, extra time. I can't remember if it was one judge or more than one.
0: To try to help it along,
1: they actually cleared the docket. They made things move.
0: Mm-hmm. And we want to have compassion, but we also really need a functional rule of law.
1: Okay.
0: If we don't want to
1: but
0: see
1: there's
0: crime.
1: A quote. I can't remember if it was Adam Smith. Let me see if I can remember.
0: Mm-hmm.
1: What the heck was it now? Oh, shoot.
0: There's been a lot of good things said
1: about
0: this, that's for sure.
1: I'll remember it. But it's leniency toward the guilty is cruelty toward the innocent.
0: There you
1: it's
0: go.
1: Basically
0: that's
1: that,
0: it.
1: I don't remember that. That's it. Exactly.
0: But then who takes the hit in that case? It's the victim, right? And then the victims just take more and more of a hit.
1: Yeah, right? What do we do for victim services? What do we do for the families of the victims?
0: Can I actually speak to that? There was, I think, some of the most heart-wrenching testimony that I have heard in the Corrections and Institutions Committee. And Tammy Carboni came in and testified. Her husband was killed by a habitual offender, and this was down in Timmith, and this was 10 years ago.
1: Right.
0: And the man who drove into him, and there's a video camera.
1: Oh, yeah, one of my...
0: And she came, and the driver came out. He came out, and he took the body and shoved it aside and kept driving. And this was on her video recorder. And long story short, it's so heartbreaking. She shared this with the committee. He had 33 misdemeanors. He had 9 felonies. He didn't have a license because he had, I think, about 13 DUIs prior. He was driving, and her husband was killed. And he's now serving for 19 years in prison. And the bill, H-252, that she testified to, is trying to make it so you cannot get earned time to get out sooner if you have a multiple number of felonies.
1: Habitual offenders, not get earned time. Right,
0: right. Right. And I just want to say, just back on what you were just talking about, Mike, with
1: mercy
0: regards
1: to the guilty is cruelty to the innocent. That's
0: okay.
1: The quote.
0: That's the quote. And so her, Tammy's quotes in her testimony, so she said, the reason she was doing this, even though her husband's been dead for 10 years, because public safety and peace of mind for victims, quote, this is why she's doing it. She also said specifically, quote, please do better for victims. We truly do feel forgotten. And another quote that she had in there, I wrote these down after listening to her testimony, if there are no consequences, things don't change. And this is
1: she's absolutely
0: George.
1: Correct. She's
0: right.
1: Absolutely correct.
0: I know. And I just also
1: so what happened?
0: Say,
1: what happened in
0: yeah,
1: the committee?
0: Yeah, this was a fascinating. Oh my gosh, in the committees, it's like a lot of times people don't understand the level. Like, obviously, you're going through it in house environment with Act 181 right now, and that's getting really, but it's the honesty coming through. So, what happened in this committee with Tammy Carboni's testimony? It was very raw, it was very honest, it was very upsetting. And what ended up happening, and I want to say this bill, H-252, it is, tripartisan bill. It had maybe about 50 co-sponsors on it.
1: 50. And it only, by the way, ladies and gentlemen, sorry to interrupt
0: Go.
1: It had 50 co-sponsors.
0: Just
1: it only
0: under,
1: needs
0: yep.
1: 76 to pass.
0: Yes.
1: It needs 76 votes on the floor of the House to pass.
0: And this was brought by Chris Pritchard, amazing Republican.
1: Representative
0: Paulette.
1: He represents, I think, like 7 towns,
0: Paulette,
1: small towns in southern
0: so he brought this forward.
1: Yeah.
0: And unfortunately, Chair Emmons in Corrections and Institutions, they never brought it to the table. But I will tell you what happened is after hearing This testimony by Tammy, Representative Greer, a Democrat from Bennington, was so moved. The whole committee was so moved. Like, what are we doing? We have to do something about this. And then he made a motion out of nowhere. We're going to bring this to the table. Let's vote on this.
1: Yeah.
0: And then Representative Gina Galfetti from Barrie, a Burlington. So you've got this sort of, she seconded it. You've got a motion. You've got a second. Two different parties. And then Chair Emmons said, oh, we're going to go to a break. Like, we need to reassess this. And it never moved anywhere. But what it shows us is people are concerned about public safety. Victims are taking a hit. And that is absolutely not okay. And there's stuff that has to be done.
1: There absolutely is stuff that needs to be done. And thankfully, a lot of people are becoming more and more aware, more civically minded. Mm-hmm. So
0: yes, indeed.
1: Thankfully, that's happening. So, ladies and gentlemen, we've got to take a break, pay some bills. We shall return. You're listening to Right Side Up.

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0: Welcome back, ladies and gentlemen. You're listening to Right Side Up. My name is Mike Taglavia. My co-host today is Allison Despathy. Allison, you had something you wanted to bring up and talk about, so I'm just going to let you take it away.
1: Okay.
0: It's something that it's definitely something that a lot of people are going to be interested in, so
1: yeah, we'll see. And there's like sort of a few paths with it, but I think the starting point is, you know, we both like, obviously, Vermont Daily Chronicle, Free Speech Forever.
0: Yeah.
1: They do a lot of good work. And so Annette Smith, executive director of Vermonters for a Clean Environment, she has an article in there posted for today, Throwing People into the Volcano is her article. And so what is she talking about? Okay. So obviously human sacrifice ideally has been gone and done for a long time, but I don't know. She's making the connection that not really. And so what we're talking about.
0: Well, because
1: here,
0: of testimony that there was in one of the committees.
1: Oh, yeah, exactly. Yes.
0: Okay. So
1: yeah, so we'll go back to that in just a second. So this is the name of her article, and I just want to give some background here. Okay. So House Energy Digital Infrastructure Committee. This is Chair Kathleen James, Vice Chair Scott Campbell, two Democrats. And in the beginning of the session, there was a bill, and it was essentially telecom siting. That's the focus. Where are we putting this stuff, right?
0: Section 248A?
1: This is Section 248A. And is it going to sunset?
0: At the
1: Public Utility Commission. This is at the Public Utility Commission. And so Section 248A basically governs telecom siting. Where do we put our towers and all of this infrastructure? We're dependent on it. We know we need this for communication, but where are these things going to go? And so basically the bottom line was, is Section 248 going to sunset, meaning telecom siting would go back through Act 250, or is it going to continue at the Public Utility Commission? And I just want to tell you, so bottom line, 10 to 100 times greater levels of radio frequency radiation allowed in this country compared to any other country. We know there are harms. There is absolutely tremendous.
0: So advanced as this country is, we're behind the eight ball when it comes to
1: honesty,
0: acknowledging
1: and transparency around
0: the
1: this.
0: RF energy potential harms.
1: Yes, the RF radiation harms. There is thousands and thousands of peer-reviewed articles. We know there are harms. We know there are cancer risks, etc. We all use this. We're dependent on it. So what are we going to do? So the question that's been coming up is how do we have a good public process and acknowledge there's harms to this? And if you put a tower right near someone's house, you're going to drop their, even if you don't care about the harm, because some people don't, but it's real, you're going to drop somebody's property value by about 30%. So that's a whole other thing. Like, what sort of a level of a taking are we talking about there, right?
0: Right.
1: So this is just about being very honest about where are we going to put these towers? And are there setbacks from people's homes and businesses? Where do we want them? So I just have to tell you, Mike, amazing testimony that happened early in the session in House Energy Committee. Awesome testimony from towns, from municipalities, from people who are affected and trying to participate in this process, which involves money and lawyers at the PUC, and is a very sort of very heavily litigated, very contested cases. It's not a good process. So basically we're trying to say, we got to figure this out for Vermont. Kathleen James and her committee ended up dropping the ball big time. She said, we have taken extensive testimony. And this is after all of them saying, we are enraged and we're irritated and acknowledging we have a real problem. And then it was so difficult and painful to see, because unfortunately, Chair James reached a point and she said, we've taken extensive testimony and the Senate will have to fix this. We have other things to get on to. We've got a lot of work to do. So she pushed it off to the Senate, even though no one was happy with it. This was a telecom industry. The way that the bill ended up coming out of her committee, it was in favor of the telecom industry. Public Utility Commission said this. They didn't like it. Nobody liked it.
0: So I'm going to interrupt here. The whole idea and the setup of our governing system with the two branches, the two houses, Senate and House of Representatives.
1: Right.
0: It's set up that way for us to make sure that we're deliberative in what we're doing. So the idea of rushing it or sending something down the pipe when everybody in the committee knows it needs more work, and the attitude that the Senate or the House, regardless, vice versa, That's the wrong attitude to have.
1: We were so upset and with that, especially
0: many
1: when
0: of us have seen it up there.
1: Yes,
0: it's not the best way to actually govern. It's not the best way to put statutes out there.
1: You're creating laws that affect Vermont and Vermonters. Exactly. You
0: potentially
1: know, potentially
0: 640
1: exactly.
0: plus or minus 1,000 people.
1: Yes.
0: We need to be looking at each other and saying, okay, what haven't we thought about?
1: Yes.
0: What are we missing here?
1: Right. Let's
0: be meticulous
1: about this. This is
0: so
1: a law.
0: We are convinced, we are absolutely certain that we've thought about all of the angles.
1: Right.
0: So that we are not coming back next session or in two sessions and saying, we missed it.
1: And that's what was so frustrating, because there was extensive testimony and the issue came to the table very brutally honest and raw, and everyone at that committee was tuned in. And then for them to drop the ball and not take the time to really go through it. And
0: right.
1: so the three Republicans on that committee voted no, specifically for this reason.
0: Right.
1: And so anyway, long story short, sort of moving it forward. Unfortunately, this is fairly typical in that committee. And what ended up happening there, just a little sidetrack from the article that Annette wrote, is what was so important for Chair James to then get to after she did not do, you know, allow for this, let's really fix this problem before
0: right.
1: we move it to the Senate for checking, is she picked up H-740, which was the greenhouse gas inventory. And this was, you know, again, it's a priority issue. You know, this is
0: right.
1: where you get into...
0: Whose priority?
1: Exactly. This is where you get into agendas and ideology. And instead of having the opportunity and taking the time to fix an issue that was directly affecting Vermonters with this telecom site, we want the tech. We want it in the right place. We don't want to throw Vermonters into the volcano and have people have to be sacrificed, right?
0: Well, you brought up priorities.
1: Right.
0: Priorities of who? The voters? Right. The voters made a statement back in 24, in November of 24. They made a statement. Voters were upset. Among other things, it was taxes. It was public safety.
1: Yes.
0: Right?
1: Right.
0: It was school structure. It was school taxation.
1: But then there weren't
0: There's
1: enough
0: affordability.
1: Of the sort of shift to move what we needed to happen.
0: And then we get to priorities within the committees.
1: Right.
0: And those priorities are not the same, unfortunately.
1: And that's where you have the question of, you know, who is in there representing Vermonters and serving Vermonters and in the best interest of Vermonters versus the industries. And this is where we...
0: Right.
1: ran into, we couldn't believe, we were really shocked that then what they moved into was this 740 greenhouse gas inventory bill, where, first of all, we have the data. Second of all, we have the lowest level of carbon emissions, you know, in the entire country. Like, is this really a priority is the question, right? And Matt Cota from the Vermont Fuel Dealers Association, I mean, he has ripped into this bill left and right, up and down, of this is privacy invasion. We've got the data you need. What are you doing? So this is, that bill's in the Senate, but I sidetrack a little bit there. But back to this question of telecom siting, it moved to Senate Finance. And I was in there with Annette Smith, because I work for her at Vermonters for a Clean Environment, and she was getting ready to testify. But prior to her testifying was Hunter Thompson, super nice, great guy. He's at the Public Service Department in telecommunications.
0: Okay.
1: So, unfortunately, he said a quote about this Bill 527 about telecom siting, and he said, quote, "Everybody is in favor of throwing one person in the volcano if it means the greater good. Everybody realizes that sacrifices must be made for the greater good. Nobody ever thinks that they're the one that's going to get thrown into the volcano, or they're the one that's going to have to make the sacrifice." And so I was sitting there with Annette and several others, and we were shocked, because here we have the acknowledgement of, yeah, there's a risk, a major risk with these, health risk-wise, property value-wise with this, but okay, sorry, someone's got to go in the volcano. And it's like, is that really the way Vermont's going to do business?
0: Okay, so I have a question.
1: Yes.
0: Okay, we've dealt with this in my committee as well.
1: Mm-hmm.
0: What about the environmental justice aspect of this?
1: Exactly.
0: Okay, he made that statement, and I don't know why, but it just popped into my head. That's not going to go over well.
1: No, and this is, RF radiation will have impacts on all biological life. Like, this is known. We absolutely know this. And right now, also, this Chair James and House Energy, they're looking at some of this tech again in a different bill.
0: Yep.
1: For the sake of time, I'll just get to... Right now, I've got four experts willing and ready to testify. We've got the head of Microsoft Canada, Frank Glegg, who will come down and testify. He just retired from there. He has Canadians for Safe Technology. He can come and testify about data security issues, privacy, and the health effects of this. You've got Dr. Paul Heroux from McGill University, expert in environmental health, who can come and testify. We've got David Carpenter, University of Albany. He can come and testify. You know, so we've got these experts who can come and speak to this. And so basically,
0: and they're willing to testify before the
1: and testify
0: and
1: about
0: hopefully,
1: the effects.
0: Hopefully the committee will take the time.
1: Well, this one she's moving through too. I don't know if she's going to take more testimony. We're going to find out. But basically, it's important because we need this tech, but we can be really honest about where are we going to site a tower that's going to have multiple antennas on it, high levels of RF radiation.
0: Well, we have plenty of wide open forest land.
1: We have places to put this properly. Exactly.
0: We do. We have areas where we know this stuff can get placed.
1: Yes. And we also have with the FCC, you know, there's no monitoring and compliance with these levels. And then you look at Greece and France and countries in South America, and they're saying, oh no, we're not going to allow this within, you know, 2,000 or 2,500 feet from schools, from daycares. They've got dashboards showing, oh, here are the levels at this antenna station. Very, very honest.
0: You said 2,000 or 2,500 feet. You know, it just came to mind.
1: Not 2,000, 2,500, right.
0: 2,500, yeah. Okay. Yeah. Above 2,500 feet, what do you have to do?
1: Above
0: an elevation of 2,500 feet, you need an Act 250 permit.
1: Oh, so then you're getting into that part.
0: So we go horizontally, right. You don't need anything, but when you go altitude, then you need...
1: Like if you're talking about logging or something.
0: Oh, yeah.
1: Right.
0: Yeah,
1: right.
0: Or construction above it. So,
1: and
0: you
1: that's
0: know,
1: a whole other can of worms. Next time we should talk Act 250.
0: Well,
1: yes.
0: The 2,500 foot benchmark... There is none really right now with respect to what you're bringing up.
1: We don't have
0: setbacks. Horizontally,
1: right.
0: Setbacks-wise.
1: Right.
0: Okay,
1: now
0: so
1: we
0: have
1: need
0: them for elevations. But,
1: yeah,
0: okay.
1: We do need some setbacks for this. So long story short, it's just I think what a lot of people are looking for is let's just really have as honest and balanced testimony brought to the table so that you guys, the legislators, can hear the whole story.
0: Yeah,
1: and then you can move forward in a smart way because you guys are making laws.
0: That's how it should work.
1: Exactly.
0: So, all right. Well, I want to move, and we're going to need to cover this in this section or this segment and then bring it into the next because we're running low on time here.
1: Yep.
0: But I wanted to do this because this is a bright spot, I think. This is from Vermont Daily Chronicle again, in the agriculture section. Vermont is New England's dairy powerhouse. Okay, some 27,000 jobs across New England are supported by the dairy industry, according to a new report from the Northeast Dairy Business Innovation Center. New England dairy contributes $9.7 billion to the region's economy. Nearly half of New England's dairy farms are in Vermont.
1: Nice.
0: About one-tenth are in New Hampshire.
1: Wow.
0: Overall, there are 925 dairy farms in the region, some 500 fewer than in 2017.
1: Mm-hmm.
0: That is one of those things. That is a trend I would love to see us be able to reverse, Allison.
1: Mm-hmm. I know.
0: We need to start having more. We have farmland. No matter what rural community you find, no matter what rural town, I can guarantee you, and you could probably do the same, that there at one time there was a dairy.
1: Mm-hmm.
0: Let's start restoring some dairies. And not just dairy, beef, all kinds of agricultural
1: good
0: industry.
1: Local food.
0: Why
1: exactly.
0: not?
1: Exactly.
0: Vermont saw the steepest drop at 40%, followed by Maine at 36%.
1: Mm-hmm.
0: Nevertheless, those two states anchor the industry in New England with the majority of dairy farms and dairy plants concentrated there. And that the average milk sales per farm in New England increased by 52% between 2017 and 2025.
1: Mm-hmm.
0: Where are we here? I'll get a little bit more. The dairy farm market is characterized by consolidation, the report states. While the number of dairy farms is rapidly declining in nearly all corners of the nation, milk output has largely been maintained as productivity gains, such as larger herds, feed optimization, genetic improvements, and precision and automation technologies, lift yield per cow. Small and mid-sized operations face extreme margin pressure from volatile costs for inputs like feed and energy, labor challenges, and intensive capital needs. So, despite all of that, the dairy industry is still a powerhouse in
1: Vermont. And we should come back to that because there's a bit more to say.
0: We're going to need to come back. But we needed to point out a plus.
1: Yes.
0: Because we needed something bright to think about and, and highlight. So we shall return, ladies and gentlemen. You're listening to Right Side Up.
2: 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Look upon the church.
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0: Welcome back, ladies and gentlemen. You're listening to Right Side Up. My name is Mike Taglavia. My co-host is Alan Despathy. Before we get back into our discussion, we want to talk a little bit more about farms and the dairy industry. 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And by all means, please, if you like the show, share it with a friend. So, Allison, we're talking about farms, mostly dairy farms, but there's evidence of farms all over the state. Mm-hmm. Even if you're walking through the woods, you find an old cellar hole, you're going to find the rock walls, you're going to find the stacked stone,
1: right.
0: Whether there are large piles of large stones or small stones, you're going to know whether you were on pasture land or in what was at some point a tilled field.
1: Right, right.
0: We need to stop losing farms.
1: I
0: we need
1: know.
0: To start gaining farms.
1: And what's support our farmers and our small farmers.
0: Yes.
1: There's a lot
0: small
1: of
0: and large.
1: People. Exactly.
0: We do not care how large or how small.
1: Right. But this is food security, and it's our farmers who we love dearly.
0: Yes.
1: And there's a lot of young people. I noticed as a nutritionist, because I've got a practice I've had for 25 years now in St. Johnsbury, and I connect a lot of people to our local farmers for, you know, raw milk and eggs and beef and veggies, et cetera. Just trying to keep those local connections going and support our farmers and Vermonters with good food. I mean, it's a win-win situation. And I think more and more I'm definitely seeing a trend, and I hope it continues to grow with a lot of younger people really getting involved in starting small farms and raising small herds and doing micro dairies to have, you know, access to good raw milk. All my kids, my family, we've always done raw milk from local farms, goat milk, cow milk. And I just hope that this is something, and I just want to also, like on a legislative standpoint, Mike, just to throw this at you for, as a representative, I just hope we can find and support legislation that makes this possible so that farmers can afford to do this and we can start building our farm base, you know, just a good small starts farm base and get that back going.
0: Well, yeah, and for farms these days to be successful, they have to be diversified.
1: Yes.
0: Okay, so going back to this article, it also finds diversification into value-added products and new markets will improve success.
1: And buy in right from the farmer. Exactly.
0: Like, we know that.
1: We can, in, you know, over in the Northeast Kingdom, you've got a lot of farms. You can go buy your meat, you can buy your eggs, you can buy your raw milk. You know, they even do drops. They will drop it. So, and you just think about, like, more and more seem to be connecting with schools as well. So I think there's a lot of potential there, and I hope we can keep it supported.
0: Yes. And, and you know, that's probably a good segue into what we're going to cover again.
1: Yes, we have to keep going with it. It's a big deal.
0: Ladies and gentlemen, the book keeps getting thicker.
1: Act 181.
0: This is three different versions of S-325 as passed by the Senate, draft 1.2, and now draft 2.3.
1: Right.
0: So, with respect to that, we talked about diversification on farms, on farm accessory business, right?
1: Yeah.
0: Well, if farming, with all the added regulations, and that's one of the things hopefully soon, maybe next session, we can talk about regulation.
1: Mm-hmm.
0: What do we look at in the green books that need to be reassessed?
1: Yes.
0: Okay? Mm-hmm. Go back and look. We've lost, what did that article say? They've declined 500 farms we've lost since 2017.
1: Right.
0: How do we reverse that trend? I can guarantee you we reverse the trend by examining the green books and finding out what in the green books has been most detrimental to farms and on-farm accessory businesses. And when I say farms, I mean farm from the smallest all the way up to the largest.
1: Mm-hmm.
0: There needs to be, we need to have farms of all sizes and with diversified and specialized.
1: Right, and have a clear path for them to make this happen.
0: Yes.
1: Exactly.
0: So, and I wanted to bring up the S-325, you know, the amendment, okay, if you will, to Act 181.
1: Mm-hmm.
0: And I'm just going to give you, I'm going to just go quickly, read through. This has been pared down. Right now, as it stands, it was 33 pages. The last draft is 24 pages.
1: Okay.
0: Yep. Okay. So.
1: And this includes, just for everyone, if they're not tuned in or hearing on this, this is the repeal of Tier 3 of Act 181.
0: And the road rule.
1: And
0: yes.
1: The road rule, exactly.
0: And that's
1: yes.
0: What I was getting into. On
1: yes.
0: Page 1, line number 8, section 1, 2024, acts and resolves, number 181, section 19, road rule jurisdiction is amended to read section 19 deleted.
1: Nice. That's okay. So good to hear.
0: Now, it's not passed out of committee yet.
1: Right.
0: So just, I don't want to get everybody's hopes up, but it is in the language.
1: Steps
0: we do
1: taken.
0: Have the language.
1: Right.
0: Line number 11, section 2, 2024, acts and resolves, number 181, section 21, tiers is amended to read section 21 deleted.
1: Nice.
0: Okay.
1: I'm gonna say that again. And then hopefully you guys can get the vote out.
0: Yeah, like I said, still hasn't been voted out, but we have the language.
1: Right.
0: Page 1, line number 20, section 4, repeal, acts 20, excuse me, 2024, acts and resolves, number 181, section 22, tier 3 rulemaking is repealed.
1: Mm-hmm.
0: Okay.
1: It's a big deal.
0: Going to page 2. Section 5, repeal, 2024, acts and resolves, number 181, section 34, Tier 2 area report is repealed.
1: Mm-hmm.
0: Okay, now the area report versus mapping, two different things, but I believe we are taking steps in the right direction still. There's going to be another version,
1: mm-hmm.
0: probably coming tomorrow in the morning or in the afternoon,
1: mm-hmm.
0: but I just wanted to put it out there for people to be able to hear. We've got a couple things that are becoming, that are going to need a lot more discussion. Flipping forward to page 7, ladies and gentlemen, and I know this is probably going to be a little bit tedious, but I just want to give you an idea what we're sitting and looking at
1: mm-hmm.
0: when we're sitting in committee deliberating about this. Page 7, line 3, section 8, public outreach framework.
1: Mm-hmm.
0: Okay, I'm going to read this to you so you get an idea of the kind of wording we're dealing with to try to cover everything, hopefully,
1: right.
0: our basis. We'll see. A, on or before January 15, 2027, the Land Use Review Board shall contract with a non-governmental organization to develop recommendations for a public engagement plan. The contractor shall have expertise in maintaining neutrality on policy and political issues, statewide democratic public engagement processes, facilitation on public policy topics, and on a proven history of effective outreach in rural communities.
1: Mm-hmm.
0: That's a tall order.
1: Yes, and we have to okay. hope that whoever is contracted knows what they're doing, does a good job if this goes through, because there's
0: yes.
1: been a lot of compromise there.
0: Yes.
1: Yeah.
0: So, section B of this, section 8, the purpose of the public engagement plan would be to gather statewide input from Vermonters to inform the General Assembly on, number 1, the risks of losing critical natural resources not already well protected by current land use policy, including agricultural soils, forest blocks, working lands, habitat connectors of statewide significance, and headwaters. I included working lands. I wrote it down because I brought that up in committee. We'll see if it winds up in the other.
1: Excellent.
0: The new language.
1: Thank you. Yes.
0: Number 2, equitable, efficient, and effective regulatory or non-regulatory tools to protect these critical natural resources. And we added, and hopefully, and private property rights.
1: Mm-hmm.
0: So we'll see if that wording and private property rights made it into the language, because we did bring it up.
1: Good.
0: The board shall submit the report with the recommended public engagement plan to the House Committee on Environment and the Senate Committee on Natural Resources and Energy. The thing that we need to include in this that I don't see is not just the risk of losing critical natural resources not already well protected by land use policy. What about the private property rights of the people who may be affected if someone does identify...
1: Right.
0: a critical natural resource.
1: And that's where
0: what
1: I think
0: is that going to do
1: that research, and then they came back to you guys. You guys obviously would be creating policy, so that would. I mean, they should have the conversation.
0: We should be right,
1: right, right.
0: So the other question mark here, not to bore you with the legal language here, on page 8, chapter 32, Joint Legislative Environmental Oversight Committee.
1: Mm. You'll have to debate
0: creation
1: around
0: of
1: this.
0: Committee. Yeah.
1: Yeah.
0: This one is one that I suggested we table till next session.
1: Mm-hmm.
0: But it looks like I might wind up getting overridden on that one. Let's see. Line 4A, creation. There is created a joint legislative environmental oversight committee whose membership shall be appointed each biennium. Excuse me, biennial session of the General Assembly, meaning every 2 years there's going to be new people appointed, or could be.
1: Mm-hmm.
0: The committee shall exercise oversight over the Land Use Review Board and Agency of Natural Resources permitting processes. Composition of the committee. The committee shall be composed of 5 members, 3 members of the House of Representatives, who shall not all be from the same party, appointed by the Speaker of the House, and 2 members of the Senate, who shall not be of the same party, appointed by the Committee on Committees. Okay, this one, I would rather see the public outreach framework done and have the work started on that.
1: Yes.
0: Before we wind up with a joint legislative oversight committee.
1: Right.
0: My concern is the legislative oversight committee is going to overshadow some of the public input.
1: Mm-hmm.
0: But like I said, the public input needs to come from a lot of different people.
1: Yes.
0: Including landowners,
1: mm-hmm.
0: parcel owners, people, farmers,
1: right.
0: sugar makers.
1: Right.
0: People who have Act 250 stories to tell, like we did get some testimony mm-hmm. in our environment committee.
1: Right.
0: So that we can assess what people have. The experiences people have had
1: right.
0: to, number one, streamline the process, make the process a whole lot less painful because mm-hmm. we've heard some horror stories.
1: Yep.
0: And those
1: make
0: need
1: sure
0: to be addressed.
1: Right.
0: Are we going to send a message, because the message is already out there,
1: mm-hmm.
0: oh, you're going to need an Act 250 permit.
1: Mm-hmm.
0: What does that thought immediately what thoughts come up in people's minds when someone is told you're probably going to need an Act 250 permit?
1: And what does that actually mean? Right.
0: Yeah. Is their first thought, oh, I'm not going to do that.
1: Mm-hmm.
0: So automatically nothing is done on their land. And I'm not saying that every piece of land needs to have some sort of development.
1: Right.
0: What I'm saying is, does the landowner deserve to have that anxiety or fear right away because there are so many stories out there of not just the cost of the Act 250 permit. That generally is the cheapest and the least
1: of all
0: painful
1: permits.
0: Part of it.
1: Right.
0: Is there going to be, are you going to need a land use attorney? Are you going to need an engineer?
1: Mm-hmm.
0: Are you going to need more than one engineer? Are you going to need a wetlands delineation? Are you going to need somebody to do hydrology?
1: Well,
0: all
1: this
0: these
1: is
0: things.
1: Where, Mike, I think we really just need to get to, like, Act 250 education. Like,
0: yeah.
1: What does Act 250 mean? What's it used for? What should it be used for? And what are all the permits in the process?
0: And I think we've talked about this before.
1: Yeah.
0: When Act 181 was originally passed over the governor's veto,
1: mm-hmm.
0: it was billed as Act 250 reform.
1: Right.
0: That all depends on what and each individual person's idea of reform is.
1: Exactly.
0: Because reform for the municipalities with sewer and water who are looking to get these exemptions, and they're really not exemptions, they're delegations from the state that say, okay, if you're in a municipality A and you have
1: Zoning
0: and bylaws that are more restrictive than the 250 process,
1: mm-hmm.
0: then you will be taking on that responsibility,
1: right.
0: and the state won't be getting as involved or
1: mm-hmm.
0: involved at all. That's
1: right.
0: basically what the process was meant to do.
1: Mm-hmm.
0: But Act 181 it's too wordy, it's too convoluted, and that's why people.
1: The trade-off was not good.
0: No,
1: right.
0: The trade-off.
1: Bad trade-off.
0: The trade-off is what made people angry.
1: Yes.
0: It was what made people distrustful,
1: mm-hmm.
0: and we need to get by that and regain trust.
1: Yes.
0: And that comes with the right wording in S-325.
1: Yes,
0: so
1: which you guys are working on,
0: stay
1: so thank
0: tuned.
1: You. Yes.
0: So And Allison, guess what? We burned through another show.
1: Well, thanks, Mike.
0: Ladies and gentlemen, thank you very much for listening. Remember, stay safe, stay informed, listen to Right Side Up.
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6: More violence. I'm Paul Stevens, Fox News. Iran continuing to execute protesters amid the ongoing war with the U.S.
7: A human rights activist news agency says death sentences against political prisoners in Iran have intensified since the conflict began on February 28th. And among those who have been put to death, a 21-year-old athlete from Isfahan. The agency says Sazan Junakani was executed on Thursday after he was arrested during the protests back in January. The alleged execution comes as the U.S. and Iran struggle to reach a deal. Iran's state news agency says a proposal to end the war was sent to Pakistani negotiators, but President Trump calls Iranian negotiators disjointed.
6: And that's Fox's Madeline Rivera. Thousands of people, including workers, students, and others, filling the streets of Chicago for big May Day protests on Friday. Fox's Mike Tobin was there, and he's got details on what went down.
8: The portion of the May Day rally that happened here in Chicago ended at Daley Plaza here downtown Chicago. Now, the Chicago Teachers Union did not win the school cancellation that they had lobbied for. Still, teachers encouraged students to skip school. Some called it a field trip.
9: The teacher said just walk out of class so you could be...
10: Not necessarily, but there were some teachers that were like, it's a walkout, you guys can just go protest.
8: The protest subjects went from pro-communism to trans rights, tax the rich, and of course, anti-Trump. And the assassination attempt at the correspondents' dinner, according to protesters, that didn't happen.
6: May 1st is a public holiday in many countries, marking the International Workers' Day or Labor Day for them when workers' unions rally around such issues as wages, pensions, and inequality. Some protesters also criticizing President Trump, arguing that his military actions in Iran have contributed to rising gas and oil prices. 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
19: A couple of passing showers possible today, but certainly not a washout. As a matter of fact, drier hours in between with a few breaks of sunshine. Temperatures between 55 and 60 this afternoon. Upper 30s with mostly cloudy skies out there tonight. Still that risk of a passing shower. And there could be a steady light rain early in the day on Sunday with the system passing well offshore. Highs Sunday will also be in the 50s. From the Stormwatch 9 Weather Center, I'm meteorologist Kevin Skorupa.

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This is Saturday Sports Talk, your catch-up on high school and college sports news and results here on the Upper Valley. Greg Fennell with you on this first Saturday of May. Looking a little gross outside today, but I trust it will get better as we go to our final weekend of live action up at Dartmouth College. Dartmouth baseball entertaining Manhattan for a non-league weekend series. Sitting and waiting to see what happens in the Ivy League elsewhere. Dartmouth on the absolute edge of elimination from the Ivy League baseball playoff tournament due in a couple of weeks, so they'll be sitting on their hands watching what's happening elsewhere as they go up against the Jaspers to close out their regular season schedule, at least at home. They'll still have another league weekend out at Yale next weekend, so we'll talk about that a little bit. Light schedule in high school sports yesterday. Go through the details. Hanover baseball losing its first game of the season, but it comes with a little bit of an asterisk given who they were playing in that game yesterday. News and opinions from the decision from the state of Vermont the other day about the Vermont Principals Association agreeing to settle at least part of a lawsuit filed against it in regards to Mid-Vermont Christian School forfeiting a girls' basketball playoff game because of a fear of transgender students 3 years ago. We'll talk about that as well. Anything else that pops up on our minds here in this first weekend of May, you'll have it right here on Saturday Sports Talk over the next 53 minutes or so. Eric's back in the studio today after a weekend off. You can give him a call at 603-843-8623. Meanwhile, looks like Bob Hingston's going to be here again for Valley Bus today, although I'm not sure whether it's with Rich Parker or with Rob Woodard. As I was expecting Rich back from Ivy League golf duty, the Dartmouth men's golf team playing in the Ivy League championship last weekend to wrap up the schedule. But Hinger popped up on my Facebook feed today, so he'll be here to do Valley Buzz again. That'll be at 10:06 with probably Woody, could be somebody else, but they'll be the ones who wrap up the 3 hours of live and local here on NTK and UVR today. And then more Red Sox baseball coming up. Sox with a win last night. We'll tell you about that in a moment. They have the Houston Astros in town for game two of the series this afternoon at Fenway Park. Is a 4:10 first pitch. That means a 3:10 broadcast start on 99.7 FM. All right, to the sporting details, because not everything in the world of sports that happened on Friday night made it to your Saturday newspaper. We're going to read about it.

With a brand new first-time coach in charge this year and a roster that was clearly not as good as some of its opponents in the National Hockey League, this was always going to be considered something of a transitional year for the Boston Bruins. Yet Marco Sturm made Bruins a competitive squad within the Eastern Conference. He made them one of the best home hockey teams in the National Hockey League this year. So the ultimate question, the ultimate bizarre undercurrent of their elimination from the NHL playoffs last night was, how could a team that won 29 games at home not win one in the playoffs? They were beaten three straight times at TD Garden by the Buffalo Sabres, including last night, 4-1 the final score. So the Sabres win the best of seven first-round NHL series by 4-2 by beating Boston in its own building and beating them regularly in their own building. Congratulations to the Sabres. It is their first playoff victory in almost 20 years. Last time they won a playoff series was back in 2007, and this was their first appearance since 2011. It's been a long time since the folks in Buffalo have been able

against average, just 5 goals allowed in the 5 games in which he appeared. Lyon deserves much credit for the Sabres winning this series and being in position to advance. Buffalo will play either Montreal or Tampa Bay in the next round of the playoffs. That probably won't start until the beginning of next week because they're going to be playing a Game 7 tomorrow. More on that in a second. As for the Bruins, David Pastrnak had the 1 goal, Jeremy Swayman 22 saves for the first wild card out of the East. And there may be some more news for McAvoy to deal with as a result of his actions at the end of the game last night. He was ejected from the contest for a violent slash on Benson with about 90 seconds left in the contest. It was already a 4-1 Buffalo game. They were going to win the contest. Boston still had its net empty for an extra skater. McAvoy went back to his own end on an icing call, then got tripped by Benson. McAvoy crashed into the back end boards, then he got up, skated through his own teammates, and delivered a two-hand slash across Benson's torso. Was McAvoy justified in making some sort of reaction? Absolutely. In this particular one, not so. 5-minute major for slashing. That gets an automatic game misconduct. Whether or not he gets extra time off from this really didn't matter to McAvoy after all, because as he put it, I won't play another game until September, so I can't imagine it really matters all that much. The other games from the NHL last night, that Lightning-Montreal game was a classic that went all the way to overtime and needed only 1 goal. Came from Gage Gonsalves about 9 minutes into the extra session. Tampa Bay beating Montreal 1-0 last night. Ties that series up at 3. They'll play game number 7 on Sunday night down in Florida. Also going on, the Vegas Golden Knights, they blew up Utah 5-1 to win that Western Conference series 4-2 last night. Las Vegas and Anaheim will meet in the Western Conference playoffs in a couple of days. The Eastern Conference finals get started tonight, or semifinals, I should say, get started tonight with the Philadelphia Flyers visiting the Carolina Hurricanes at 8 o'clock. Carolina, an easy 4-0 winner over Ottawa, while Philadelphia survived a near collapse against Pittsburgh, winning their series in 6 games. Then, of course, you got the Montreal-Tampa Bay game coming up on Sunday, along with the start of the Western Conference semifinal involving Minnesota and Colorado. The Avalanche also winners in 4 straight games over Los Angeles, while Minnesota eliminated Dallas on Thursday night. The Boston Red Sox pitching staff certainly could use some good news. They've had multiple injuries, Garrett Crochet, Sonny Gray, poor performances by Brian Bayo. They got a lift last night. One of their top prospects, Jake Bennett, made his first big league start, filling in a need for the Sox and filling it in well, going 5 innings, getting the victory 3-1 Red Sox over Houston in a game you heard on WNTK last night. He was picked up in an offseason trade from Washington for right-hander Luis Perales, and it was a bit of a reunion as well for him and interim manager Chad Tracy, who did some coaching of Jake Bennett back at the Woo Sox earlier this year. He had been impressive down there, 0.86 earned run average in 5 starts in his first taste of AAA action, so they gave him the opportunity when he best needed it, or when the Red Sox best needed it, and he really got the job done. Got a strikeout of Yordan Alvarez in the first inning, hitting with a 95-mile-an-hour sinker on the punch-out pitch. Ultimately went 5 innings, threw 85 pitches, a bit of a busy night for him. The only offense the Sox got was a 3-run home run from Jaron Duran, but then again, it was all they needed. Red Sox 3 and the Astros 1. They'll play Game 2 of the series. 3:10 is the broadcast time coming up for baseball here on WNTK a little bit later on today. Sox did get a little bit of good injury news from a couple of their guys. Sonny Gray threw a live batting practice yesterday and is hoping to get back to action sometime early next week. He last pitched on April 20th when he exited the Patriots Day start with a tight right hamstring. Meanwhile, Garrett Crochet, he had an MRI of his pitching shoulder, came out clean. How long he'll be away? Well, he's on the injured list for 2 weeks, so it won't be until at least the middle of this month before we see him back in action. There was a small plane towing a banner around Fenway Park yesterday before the Astros game for about an hour, marking the sign "Fire Craig and Sell the Team." A banner was aimed at Craig Breslow, the chief baseball officer responsible for the firing of Alex Cora early in the week, and also at Red Sox owner John Henry. The Sox went into last night's game last place in the AL East with a 12-19 record. The plane flew around the park for about an hour. Found fans outside were seen looking up at it, pointing at it, trying to read the signing. "Sell the Team" chants had become a regular thing in Fenway Park as well, given the amount of unhappiness among the fandom about the firing of Cora last week. All right, scoreboard from Major League Baseball yesterday. Cubs beat Arizona 6-5. Rangers over the Tigers 5-4. Pirates 9. Reds 1. Brewers beat

0: Nationals 6-1. Phillies over the Marlins 6-5. San Francisco loses to Tampa Bay 3-0. Yankees beat the Orioles 7-2. Toronto over Minnesota 7-3. Cardinals 7, Dodgers 2. Braves beat the Rockies 8-6. Mets, they got a win, rare one, 4-3 over Los Angeles Angels. The Guardians were winners over the Athletics 8-5. White Sox beat the Padres 8-2, and the Royals edged the Mariners in Seattle 7-6, the final score. The Boston Celtics next on the block. Can they avoid a collapse against the Philadelphia 76ers in a series that should have ended by now? The Celtics had a 3-1 series lead, lost at home, lost game 6 on Thursday night, 106-93. Once again, outside shooting, this team lives by the 3 and it dies by the 3, particularly in the postseason. They were 12-41 for 3-point territory in Thursday's night, Thursday's loss, 11-39 in the loss in Game 5. Gotta solve the 3-point play, or find a way to work the ball inside against the banged-up Joel Embiid. Game number 7 is tonight in Boston between these two and the only NBA game on the schedule. Last night, Detroit saved its life. They were down 24 points in the second half to Orlando, came back and got a 93-79 win, so they'll play Game 7 in their Eastern first-round series, as will Toronto and the Cleveland Cavaliers after the Raptors won 12-110 overtime win yesterday, leveled that series at 3 games apiece. Lakers advanced. They beat Houston 98-78 to win that set in 6 games. Elsewhere in the world of sports, Colts will not pick up the fifth-year team option on quarterback Anthony Richardson's rookie contract. Contract in 2027, a source telling the media Friday of the deadline to exercise those fifth-year options. Steelers wide receiver DK Metcalf won't get any charges stemming from an incident with a Detroit Lions fan in a game in December when he had an encounter with a fan leaning over the rail in Detroit. The chaos that is usually the start of the Kentucky Derby really is reflected in the odds. 20 horses in the race and no real clear favorite. Renegade at 5-1 is the favorite, but is leaving from the number one slot in the gate where a horse has not won in well over 30 years, but you have a bunch of other horses that are real close by in the odds. So Happy at 6-1, Commandment at 7-1, the Puma at 8-1, you've got another one at 9-1, and Chief Wallaby, another one at 7-1, further ado. So it's going to be a wide open race for this 152nd edition of the Kentucky Derby when it goes off at 6:57 this evening. Major League Soccer, respectable 1-1 draw for the New England Revolution against Inter Miami last week. They're going to be at home to take on Charlotte FC this evening at Gillette Stadium. Revolution's been a nice surprise so far. Fourth in the Eastern Conference, 16 standings points through 9 matches so far. Charlotte is 2 points behind them in fifth place in the Eastern Conference. The Cadillac Championship at Doral is what's going on the PGA Tour this weekend. Cameron Young, real strong second round of 67 at 13 under par through 36 holes. He has a 5-shot lead on Canada's Nick Taylor, and encouraging Jordan Spieth from the United States, along with Alex Smalley at 8 under par. Still waiting for Spieth to regain his form about 10 years ago, as he's had to battle through injuries for the last few years. Nelly Korda, so impressive in winning the LPGA Chevron Championship last week. She has the shared lead at the LPGA's Riviera Maya Open at Mayacoba in Mexico right now. She and fellow American Brianna Doe at 9 under par. Melanie Green of the United States, first round leaders, 1 shot back. NASCAR racing this weekend. Med moves over to the Fort Worth area in Texas for the Worth 400. That'll be on Saturday afternoon. And sad news from the world of racing. Alex Zanardi, the Italian auto racing champion who turned into a Paralympic gold medalist because of a couple of life-altering accidents, passed away overnight at the age of 59. He was seriously injured in a hand bike accident back in 2020 after crashing into an oncoming truck during a relay race at Tuscany. He had several facial injuries, had to be put in a medically induced coma. This came 20 years after he lost both of his legs in an auto racing crash in the old kart circuit back in 2001. But he bounced back from that, got into marathoning in hand carts, and ultimately won 4 gold medals and a couple of silvers at the 2012 and 2016 Paralympics. Alex Zanardi, sadly gone at the age of 59. It is 9:20. That is Read About It. We're going to take a timeout, look at the limited schedule and some other news from the world of high school sports around the Upper Valley. Coming up next, I'm Greg. This is Saturday Sports Talk. 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

Coming up on 9:24 here on a Saturday Sports Talk, because we're going to do the Los Angeles through New York battle, or Los Angeles versus New York battle in our punk music today. See what you think about the choices here on Saturday Sports Talk as we get back into talking about what's happening around here in the Upper Valley High School sports realm. Greg Fennell with you on this Saturday morning. You know, pardon me while I type and talk at the same time, which is kind of like trying to drive and read a phone. You never should do it, but at least if I try that here, I'm not going to crash into anything other than maybe the walls within the meeting room. Yeah, the forecast is looking kind of today. Maybe some showers, up around 55 or so, but I don't imagine it's going to be much to slow down what's going on up at Dartmouth with baseball coming up at 11:30. Doubleheaders, the Big Green takes on Manhattan today. We'll talk about that in the next segment of the program, but right now let's catch up on what's happening with high school sports around the Upper Valley. We've talked about it the past couple of weeks that we're in the middle of that screwy part of the month of May, now early, rather April, early May, where schools take their spring breaks just a couple of weeks after high school sports actually get started. And some teams don't even start playing their games until this month rolls around because of that. Also, with recent years where we've had some wet springs and have had to cram a lot of games into a short amount of time, the VPA, the Vermont Principals Association, responded to that by reducing the length of high school baseball and softball schedules to 14 games max this year. Normally it's been 16 in the past, and I think a lot of that has to do with especially baseball. When you get down to the last couple of weeks of the season and you still have 7, 8, 9 games that have to get played because so many have been rained out, you really run afoul of the pitching limit rules that there are in high school sports. You don't have them in softball, but you do in baseball, and it's created a lot of difficulty, I suspect. So both sports are in a two-year cycle where they will play 14 games, and while that spaces things out a little bit, it does bump the start back for a few teams. So still not a lot of games played around the Upper Valley so far. The one that really kind of caught my eye out of a limited schedule of only 7 affairs or 8 affairs yesterday, Hanover Baseball, which has done very well so far for Coach John Bagnolo. They have had 6 wins in 6 games. They've been at the top of the Division II standings. They bumped themselves up yesterday, went down to Bedford, took on Division I Bedford, and actually played them quite well, ultimately falling by a count of 4-3 for their first loss of the season. Alex Boone started, went 4 innings, struck out 4, gave up a couple of Bedford runs, but only one of them was earned. And then Gabe Sundred came on and wrapped it up, throwing 2 innings, struck out 5, but gave up a couple of runs as well. Jorgen Drent had a couple of hits for the Bears. Wyatt Daigle, Ali Muirhead, Jacoby Marotti, Alex Boone also had hits. Bedford, with the win, improved to 5-2 in Division One. They're going up against the mettle of New Hampshire baseball. Hanover still at 6-1. Nothing to get upset about or sneeze at. They've had a real good start so far, and at 6-1, still will be among the top 3 teams in Division Two when the new week of action gets started next week. Aside from that, not a whole lot going on yesterday. Sunapee was an easy winner over Woodsville, 17-2, the Lakers improving to 4-1, and the Engineers sliding down to a surprising 1-7. Not used to seeing the Engineers struggle at baseball. They're usually stronger than that. On the other side of the river, Woodstock pulled out a 3-2 win over White River Valley yesterday, with the Wasps improving to 4-0 on the young Vermont Division III season. White River Valley dropping to 3-3. Jacob Benoit got the start for the Wildcats through the distance, gave up only 4 hits, walked 2, struck out 5, 3 earned runs, allowed just enough for Woodstock to pull out the win. Quinlan Grace, Jackson Scott, Leland French-Dyer, Zy Richards all had hits for the Wildcats, and Cronin drove in a run for White River Valley. Softball, 3 games on the schedule yesterday. Co-Brown easily handling Hanover 23-1. The Bears are 0-6. Sunapee rolling over Woodsville 17-9. Lakers improving to 3-2. Woodsville is now 3-5 on the year. And West Rutland all over White River Valley 26-3 as the Wildcats fell to 1-4. Girls tennis yesterday. Woodstock loses its first match of the season. They were shut out by Mount Anthony 7-0. Wasps are now 2-1. Boys lacrosse, Hartford was scheduled to play Spalding last night, and I've been looking all over the internet trying to find a result. Not sure if that game got played or if it didn't, but either case, Hartford 3-1 off to a good start, regardless of what happened last night. And still a very limited schedule today.
strangely enough. And as of right now, I'm assuming everything is still on as planned. Thetford baseball and softball scheduled to host Union 32 today, both games starting at 11 o'clock. Windsor softball has Arlington coming to town. Wasps have had a couple of good results of late. Get a test from a Division 4 program today at 11 o'clock. Oxbow baseball and softball are home today, but not until 3. North Country playing both those squads. And White River Valley supposedly getting back in action as well. Baseball was already played, but softball has a game with Green Mountain supposedly on the schedule at 4:30 today. Boys lacrosse, Woodstock visiting Middlebury, their traditional Division I rival. Always a fun game between those two. That's an 11 o'clock start over at Middlebury Union High School. Woodstock boys tennis on the schedule to go to Burr and Burton today. Windsor hosting track action supposedly just got started a few minutes ago. Sharon, Thetford, White River Valley, and Woodstock are paying a visit there, while Hartford and Oxbow send their squads up to South Burlington today. And the Hanover crew team has Deerfield School and Exeter High in town for racing on the Connecticut today. Wanted to make one note about Oxbow softball. Earlier this week, the Olympians lost for the first time in 4 years, I believe it is. They had Linden come to town. Oxbow, the five-time defending champions in Division III. Linden, a multiple-time champion in Division II. And the Vikings rolled with a 17-7 win. And what was noteworthy about that, it was the end of a 68-game winning streak for Oxbow, something that obviously the Olympians have not felt in a very long time, given how much they've been destroying Division III competition over the past 5 years. They have been extremely dominant, but if there's ever a game in which they can count on getting a good contest, it's always against Linden. The Vikings were the last team to beat Oxbow back in 2022, strangely enough, on the plane in Bradford, Vermont, just as they did just the other day. But still, Chuck Simmons and company have built themselves a real strong program up in Bradford with the softball team, going 68 games without losing a game, winning multiple championships along the way. You don't do that without having some ability, and I'm sure Oxbow will bounce back and do so strongly. Maybe even if they get another game against Linden this season, we'll get a good test, good preparation for the postseason if they run into them again. And if nothing else, playing teams that are above you in a divisional setting or that you know are much better than you are is a good way to learn what your foibles are, where your weaknesses are, the places where you need to work. Winning games year after year after year is a great thing. It's a sign of a good softball culture or good sports culture, regardless of what it may be. But every so often, you need to get set back on your feet a little bit, and I think this will benefit Oxbow in the long run, and maybe even they start another 68-game winning streak. Who knows with what's happening with North Country coming to town today. So we'll see how it goes, but they deserve some congratulations. Seeing that we dedicate this portion of the program right now to high school stuff, I would be irresponsible not to mention the news that was in the local paper just the other day. Very nicely written by Alex Hansen, a personal friend who does a real good job of encapsulating complex issues. The issue being the Vermont Principals Association partially settling a lawsuit with Mid-Vermont Christian School for a forfeited 2023 game in the playoffs, girls basketball playoffs, that led to MVCS being ejected from the Vermont Principals Association. Ultimately, what happened was the VPA agreed to pay about $500,000 in damages and attorney's fees after the Alliance Defending Freedom, a fascist organization, if there ever was one, got into the fight and decided to back Mid-Vermont Christian through the whole thing. The issue was Mid-Vermont Christian chose to forfeit a girls' basketball playoff game in 2023 because the team they were playing, Long Trail School down in Dorset, reportedly had a transgender player. Now, if you've had to read and listen to the right-wing claptrap over transgender issues over the past few years, you know that they try to cast this as a dangerous situation for any high school girl to be involved in a game with a transgender student. They tend to use monikers such as biological male to dehumanize people who are different from them. And ultimately, the VPA's reaction to this, I thought, was very appropriate at the time. They banned Mid-Vermont from the VPA. They returned the remainder of their membership fee
prorated for booting them out before the end of the term. I think it's maybe on a yearly term, and ban them from any further response. And the reason why was because the Mid-Vermont Christian Schools management violated rules within the VPA that do not allow for discrimination against other students, which is exactly what Mid-Vermont Christian did. They discriminated against a transgender student on another team's basketball program by saying, we're not going to play you because we're afraid of you. Ultimately, the Alliance Defending Freedom, I should put air quotes around that, got behind the lawsuit and ultimately prevailed in one respect. The VPA was initially ruled by a court to have acted appropriately, because after all, if you're going to join an organization, you have to follow their rules. But ultimately, another court said that Mid-Vermont's ability to freely follow its religious ways was violated. And I think that's an issue that may still be decided down the road, but for the time being, one aspect of it has been cleared up, legally at least. I've used the word bigotry through this whole thing, and it still applies. When you discriminate against another person because they are different from you, you are a bigot. And it's a position that I will maintain through this entire process. It disappoints me because there are people at Mid-Vermont Christian who were plaintiffs in this case that I like a lot, and I'm sorry to see it come to this point, but that the Vermont Principals Association had to back down on it bothers me, is what it is. 9:35 the time. We're going to talk some Dartmouth sports when we come back here on Saturday Sports Talk.

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Thank you, Eric. You're a good sport. Eric down to the studio in Newport, 603-843-8623. Yeah, you're mandatory Ramones here on Saturday Sports Talk. I saw a photograph the other day. I think this was Times Square. Had a huge rotating banner noting the 50th anniversary of the Ramones' initial release, which we talked about on the program last week, April 23rd, 1976. So, very big year for those of us who enjoy our punk rock because of the Ramones' 50th anniversary of their initial release way back when. So, hard to believe that the tunes now are AARP eligible. As are a lot of us. Greg with you here on Saturday Sports Talk at 9:40. College baseball will wrap up today. It's the end, basically the end of spring sports in Hanover, at least as far as the college is concerned. And it is a non-league series this weekend as Manhattan University. I was corrected on this on Wednesday at the baseball game with Merrimack that Manhattan had matriculated up to being a university from college. For whatever reason, because the person who let me know, I think, is a Manhattan grad. So Manhattan University in for a three-game series this weekend. And really, from Dartmouth's standpoint, it is an opportunity to celebrate the seniors and get another game of work in, because the thing that really matters right now is seeing what happens in the Ivy League race. And for the time being, Dartmouth is out of that picture, watching what's happening beyond, and may be irrelevant by the time that the weekend is done. Right now, Brown, Yale, and Penn have all claimed spots in the Ivy League tournament, which will be 2 weeks down the road at the school with the best record, and right now that's Brown, surprisingly. Columbia, at 8-9-1 in league play, holds down that fourth spot. Princeton is a half game back. Dartmouth is a game and a half back. But the problem is for Dartmouth is they've got to watch everybody else play league play this weekend while they're off. Brown and Penn are meeting each other. That should not be much of an effect. Harvard and Princeton are meeting each other, and Cornell and Columbia are meeting each other this weekend. And they're all playing doubleheaders today, just like Dartmouth is. But the Big Green, rather than having a weekend off, is instead playing Manhattan and getting ready for what will be their final Ivy League weekend down at Yale next weekend. So what's to do in this one? Well, it's a chance to continue to play some pretty good baseball this year. This is a program that has pitched well. When I first noticed it, they were in the top 50 in terms of national team earned run average and have improved to as low as 24th in the country. Keep in mind that there are more than 300 Division I college baseball teams out there. And this was a team that was also fluttering around the top 50 in WHIP, walks and hits per innings pitched, which is a pretty good metric. If you can keep that below 1.5 or even closer to 1, then you're doing a pretty good job with your pitching staff. Andrew Lombana got a start on Wednesday, threw four good innings, solid innings, against Merrimack, was trailing 3-1 when Trey Shenahan was brought in to relieve in the fifth inning, and Trey threw the final five, shutout baseball. I think he struck out 5 or 6. He has really thrown well out of the bullpen, usually in a middle relief role, and as of right now, he is on the preliminary roster for the Upper Valley Nighthawks. So if you haven't seen him pitch at Dartmouth, hopefully you'll get a chance to do it this summer. He has done very well for the Big Green. He ultimately got the win for Dartmouth against Merrimack on Wednesday, 4-3, going those five innings. As for today, there will be all sorts of good stuff going on. There will be post-game autographs. Kids get a chance to run the bases after game two. But in between, we'll have a senior ceremony for the Dartmouth Big Green seniors, seven of them, along with a manager who's been with the program for 4 years as well. And if I can get this document up on my computer, I can tell you who the seniors are. Eddie Albert, pitcher who has thrown very well the past 2 years, but has not thrown very much this year, I'm assuming because of injury, had two starts, including one against LSU, when he threw seven innings of two-run baseball. Nico Banez, important part of the lineup, usually out of the number one spot. Mac Burke, who's been the closer of sorts for Dartmouth this year. Joey Gismond, a pitcher who hasn't seen a whole lot of action because of injuries throughout most of his career. Aiden Plummer, reliever. Tyer Rodriguez, the number 8 or 9 hitter, usually starting second baseman, and Milo Suarez, first baseman, who usually bats in the three hole for Dartmouth this year, along with manager Ava Politis, are going to be honored with a ceremony in between the two games today. All of the activity gets started at 11:30 with game one against Manhattan, game two, of course, to follow shortly after senior day ceremonies. Softball
is going to be on the road today to wrap up their regular season. Unfortunately, they get the toughest foe in the Ivy League, the softball program down at Princeton for three. The Princeton Tigers have clinched the top seed in the Ivy League tournament. They're going to host it at their facility, just like they're hosting Dartmouth this weekend. The Big Green, unless they come up somehow with a sweep of the Tigers, which is very unlikely, will finish in the basement of the softball league this year. The big loss for Dartmouth, obviously, was Jensen Hall, their fine junior pitcher, Ivy Rookie of the Year and Pitcher of the Year 2 years ago, who had to shut it down earlier this year because of arm and shoulder issues. She hasn't been there, so they've had to use a series of four younger pitchers, none of whom have her velocity and none of whom have her ability to go seven innings and stay competitive. Very rarely did that happen for Dartmouth this year. Now, what's been a little bit screwy Louie lately is there was some concern that they would still need to play a rained-out game against Brown in order to secure all of the Ivy League standings. They were supposed to play that game last Tuesday. The game was canceled, said it wasn't going to get played. Then I found out toward the end of the week that there was a very good possibility that game would get played on Monday because it might be needed to determine who gets into the softball tournament. But as it turns out, it appears that's going to be a moot case. Brown and Penn, the two teams that were battling for that last spot in the four-team league tournament, had a doubleheader yesterday. Brown swept that tournament, those two games, and thereby clinched a seed in the Ivy League tournament at Princeton next weekend. So although I don't have official confirmation, it would appear to me that Brown and Dartmouth are not going to play a softball game up here in Hanover on Monday. Dartmouth will finish its season on the road at Princeton this weekend. That'll be getting going also at 11:30 this morning. So a few other things I want to get to award-wise for Dartmouth sports. All Ivy League recognition started to come out this week for a variety of sports, but one big award, and this is one our buddy Rich Parker can be really proud about. Luke Harper, a member of the men's golf team, was named Ivy League Rookie of the Year earlier this week, and teammate Tyler Brand made all-academic honors for the Ivy League also. Harper, he had four top 10 finishes in his first season of collegiate golf, won the Columbia Autumn Invitational at 9 under par, the Elon Phoenix Invitational tied for 5th, had three tournaments under par this season, and at the Ivy League tournament last weekend, 8 over par, finished tied for 9th, and earned a spot on the second All-Ivy League team. So congratulations to Luke, to Dartmouth Men's Golf, and to our compatriot Rich Parker for the honor earned there. Women's golf had three players who earned Ivy honors earlier in the week. Olivia Kong was named All-Ivy second team. Sophie Tai and Sophia Lee, all Ivy honorable mention, and Tai also a member of the academic All-Ivy team. If I'm not mistaken, Kong is going to be playing in an LPGA event coming up very soon as well, which is really kind of a neat thing to read about in the local papers, to have somebody from Dartmouth College get this kind of an opportunity, which really doesn't happen very often. Men's basketball. We talked last week about transfer losses as a result of the dismissal of Dave McLaughlin as head coach, the hiring of Brett McConnell to take over. The two key sophomores on the roster, Kareem Thomas and Connor Abinson, both enter the transfer portal, and Kareem ultimately confirmed that he was going to be transferring to Seton Hall. Still waiting for official confirmation, but the word I'm hearing is that Amundsen is going to be transferring as well. The decisions were supposed to be made official on April 21st, and why I haven't been able to find anything about this yet, I guess it comes down to the fact that the school probably hasn't announced it as of the most recent opportunity. But what I'm hearing is that Amundsen's going to transfer to Providence. So at least, if nothing else, Brett McConnell, the new coach for Big Green Men's Basketball, now knows what he has, pending any incoming transfers, of which I've heard there might be one from a Division III program. And now he can start the rebuilding process. He's going to lose a good point guard. He's going to lose a good shooting guard from three-point territory. But now it's time to figure out what he has, what the Big Green can do, and where to go from there. So at least that portion of it, the transfer portal portion of it, has been resolved. And it still does kind of befuddle me a little bit that you would choose basketball over what a Ivy League education can do for you. But then again, I was never an athlete. I've never been put in the position to have to make that decision. So the best of luck to Thomas and Amundsen. Sorry we're not going to be around, but they'll have opportunities to play
and hopefully their educations will not be harmed by the fact that they're going to Providence or Seton Hall rather than by staying in the Ivy League. All right, we got 9:49 coming up on 9:50 here on Saturday Sports Talk. We'll take one last break, and we'll find something to talk about to kill the last 5 minutes here on Saturday Sports Talk. Stick around.

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3: God loves you and has an awesome plan for your life. 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

0: 10:53 here on Saturday Sports Talk. We're pitting Los Angeles against New York in the punk music world today. Unfortunately, you missed the interesting story because we weren't able to get the Germs on with the initial song into the first break. Germs were banned out of Los Angeles. The song was going to play called Lexicon Devil. I'll tell you the story anyway. They were one of the most notorious punk bands in Los Angeles, known for a lot of anarchy in their shows. They kind of burned brightly and burned out very, very rapidly. Lead singer Darby Crash dying as a result of a heroin overdose, an intentional heroin overdose, in 1980. But the two things about that, one, his death did not get a whole lot of publicity in the mainstream media because it happened exactly one day before John Lennon was shot, killed in New York. And they also had a drummer. They tried to call her Dottie Danger at the time, at the beginning, and she never really appeared in anything they did because of an extended bout of mononucleosis. But you got to know Dottie Danger better as Belinda Carlisle for the Go-Go's in the solo career that she had a little bit later on. So she did okay, the Germs not so much. X with It's Who You Know, Reagan Youth with Jesus Was a Communist, they're out of New York City, I didn't know that. Ramones, I'm Against It, Television, one of the early punk progenitors with Venus from back in the mid-1970s, early 1970s, and the Dickies out of Los Angeles. Give it back to close out your tunage here on Saturday Sports. Doc Greg with you for a couple more minutes. A couple of more honors I was checking out here for Dartmouth Sports. All Ivy League for men's lacrosse, as four players got all Ivy honors earlier in the week. Will Cohen making all Ivy second team, Thomas Gogan, Alex Jesse, and Emmett Paradine were all named to the all Ivy honorable mention squad. Gogan also making academic all Ivy. Frustrating year for Dartmouth men's lacrosse, obviously. No wins in league play as they once again run up against some of the best competition there is in men's lacrosse, collegiate men's lacrosse in this country, between Cornell and Yale and Harvard and Brown and Princeton, all from Yale. Basically, anybody else in the Ivy League is either landing in the national polls or is at least on that radar, and that's what Dartmouth has to compete against to try to move up the ladder in men's lacrosse, and it really gets to be difficult. So you can kind of feel for all that they've gone through. But still, four players making all Ivy honors, real nice thing to wrap up their college lacrosse careers. Again, Dartmouth men's, let me get all Ivy honors for women's lacrosse. I did find that as well, as they got three players earning all Ivy. First team went to Maya Kendall. Mia Puccio made all Ivy second team, and Madeline Egan also landing on the all Ivy second team for women's lacrosse, which also, I believe, finished, if not in the basement of the Ivy League women's lax standings, then they certainly finished outside of consideration for the Ivy League women's lacrosse tournament, which is going on this weekend as we speak. Dartmouth finishing 2-5 in league play, 8-7 overall, missing out on the tournament by a couple of games. So again, a reminder, we're wrapping up things as far as Dartmouth sports for the spring are considered. Women's softball finishing off their season at Princeton. They will end up in the basement, unfortunately, in Ivy play this year. A very young team. They only graduate two. Hopefully get Jensen Hall, their fine pitcher, back next year, and then we'll be a lot more competitive with a lot of depth in the pitching rotation, which will be kind of nice. Jensen didn't have that last year. Might be part of the reason why her arm needed some time off. And then we'll see how things go with Jen Williams and company after a long season for them. As for baseball, again, they're hosting Manhattan. That'll be at 11:30 today for two games, single game tomorrow to wrap up the home schedule for them. Before we go, and make sure I don't forget this, because Bob Hingston was in here telling me about this beforehand. He'll be in with Rich Parker to do Valley Buzz as soon as I'm done here. Rob Woodard won't be here today, and a very good reason why. He's been asked to throw out the first pitch for the start of Lebanon Little League today. The ball field in West Lebanon is within auditory range of where I live, and I kind of love this time of year when the weather is nice and on a Saturday when you can open up the house, where I don't think today is going to be one of those days, but when they get those games going, you hear the parents cheering down there. It's really kind of a neat neighborhood atmosphere to have, and Woody very much part of it because, of course, he's a Lebanon kid. He was drafted out of Lebanon High School by the Red Sox. He made it to the Red Sox, pitched in the World Series, got a runner-up ring for the ALCS, the World Series, and a ring for the ALCS win the Red Sox had in 1986. He still has gravitas in this community because of what he succeeded at doing as a baseball athlete. making it to the Old Town team. So when he told Hinger that I could be over there in a little bit to help finish off the buzz, he was told in no uncertain terms, stay there. Enjoy the moment. Be there for the kids. He was down, Hinger was saying he was down doing a clinic for his grandson just recently. He showed me some pictures of meeting his grandson and how his grandson just kind of drank up everything that Woody had to say about baseball and about pitching. And Woody still has a lot to say about it. He's still very much involved in the Red Sox alumni. Every time he's asked to go down there, he goes down there for opening day, just like he did earlier this year. So that's why you're not going to hear Rob Woodard's voice today. He's doing something more important. He's down with Lebanon Little League, being part of the start of their season. They had a player parade this morning and now getting started with games for the next month. Hopefully, hope to get to hear a lot of cheering from that part of West Lebanon. All right, we're going to wrap it up here for today. Hinger and Rich Parker coming up with Valley Buzz next at 10:06. Red Sox hosting the Astros at 3:10 for live baseball in WNTK. And I'm actually going to be off for a few weeks. I'm not going to be back until Memorial Day weekend. So I'll see you then. Greg Fennell with you. This is Saturday Sports Talk on WNTK and WUVR. Take care.
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2: A U.S. air carrier is no more. I'm Jack Callahan, Fox News. After 34 years of discounted, no-frills flights, Spirit Airlines has ended operations effective immediately, stranding thousands of passengers, as Fox's Channel E. Painter reports.
3: The company announced it was going out of business and ending its operations immediately, telling passengers to not even go to the airport, saying, quote, to our guests, all flights have been canceled and customer service is no longer available. Despite the company's efforts, the recent material increase in oil prices and other pressures on the business have significantly impacted Spirit's financial outlook. Well, this morning's announcement could impact hundreds of thousands of travelers and reportedly some 17,000 employees. Through the month of May, some 9,000 flights and 60,000 potential passengers are now impacted. Plus, the airline would have had 1.8 million seats to sell and would have had some 300 flights per day.
2: Trump administration had floated a $500 million bailout for Spirit Airlines in exchange for a stake in the company, though that bailout deal could not be finalized. The Pentagon announcing plans to draw down thousands of U.S. troops in Germany, as Fox's Lisa Lucera reports.
4: Pentagon spokesman Sean Parnell says the U.S. will withdraw about 5,000 troops from Germany, or about 14% of those stationed in the country, in the next 6 to 12 months. Earlier this week, President Trump had threatened to withdraw some troops from Germany, a NATO ally, after Chancellor Friedrich Merz said the U.S. was being humiliated by the Iranian leadership. The U.S. has several major military facilities in Germany, including the headquarters for U.S. European Command and U.S. Africa Command, Ramstein Air Base, and Landstuhl Regional Medical Center, the largest American hospital outside the United States. Lisa Lucera, Fox News.
2: Spokesperson for NATO saying they are working with the U.S. to understand the details of the decision on force posture in Germany. 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
13: A couple of passing showers possible today, but certainly not a washout. As a matter of fact, drier hours in between with a few breaks of sunshine. Temperatures between 55 and 60 this afternoon. Upper 30s with mostly cloudy skies out there tonight. Still that risk of a passing shower. And there could be a steady light rain early in the day on Sunday with the system passing well offshore. Highs Sunday will also be in the 50s. From the Stormwatch 9 Weather Center, I'm meteorologist Kevin Skorupa.

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0: sports bus. We're here for you.
1: No, it's me and Bob today. Welcome to the bus. I've been gone for a month, sick for 3 weeks of it. So Bob just informed me that Woody is throwing out the first pitch at 10:10 in 3 minutes down at
0: Logan Field. Yep.
1: Logan Field down there behind the fire department, Little League. I drove the back way here, and I went through a little parade with fire trucks and police cars. I'm like, what the heck? And Woody's throwing out the first pitch.
0: So that's pretty cool.
1: Yeah.
0: It? Yeah.
1: Tell him about your conversation you had with him.
0: Well, yeah, you know, he was worried about, you know, obviously he's committed to the show and everything, and I just said to him, Woody, you're one of them. You're a Lebanon guy that played on these same fields, and you made it to the big time. I mean, that's an inspiration for those kids. I mean, I'm proud of him.
1: Yeah.
0: And I'm not even a Lebanon guy, but I'm proud of him as a friend. So
1: yeah.
0: I think that's good stuff.
1: Yeah. You know? No, he's funny about that.
0: Like, he is.
1: This show is his life. Obviously, we're 19 years into it. So Woody's throwing out the first pitch as we're speaking. Boy, he can't even lift his arm up. He's going to throw it lefty? He probably will, knowing him.
0: I told him, I said, I want to see a video of that. Have somebody take a video.
1: Yeah, they will.
0: But, yep.
1: So welcome to the buzz. So, man, we got so much to catch up on. We'll get into my life down the stretch. But I do want to come out of the gate and thank Hutch. Although Hutch is driving us crazy because Buffalo Sabres finally won a series since, what, 2007 or something you said?
0: Their first win since 2007.
1: Yeah.
0: Yeah. So
1: 20 years. So yeah. It's only the first round of the playoffs, but I guess for Buffalo it's a big deal. So, but anyways, so a couple weeks ago, my wife was going down to Virginia where my daughter Anna that weekend got engaged. She calls me, said, I have something dragging on my rig. I said, okay. I'm like, where are you? She goes, I'm close to Grantham. So it was the skid plate. I'm like, pull it over. So I pull it over. I tried to fix it. I couldn't. I didn't have enough time. She was running late. And whatever. I drive her to Manchester. I text Hutch on the way home because he lives right. I said, Hutch, I need your help. I need some zip ties. He met me at the exit. And we zip-tied it up, and off we went. So thank you, Hutch, for that. I know you had plenty to do that day, but you did come down.
0: He's a good man, too. You know.
1: He is. Yeah, he's poor guy. You know, those Buffalo, they don't have a lot in Buffalo, right, if this is such a big deal. They don't have a hoop team, right? They
0: no
1: don't
0: baseball.
1: Have a baseball team. They got the AAA Pilots. They've got the Bills. And now they've got the Sabres headed to the Stanley Cup Finals.
0: Okay.
1: we do have so much going on. So we could attack it from any way. We're watching the Celtics melt down right in front.

0: the Bruins. The Bruins, are the, and we got Loverboy Mike Vrabel, right? We got everything going on here. I mean, so where do you want to go? We'll go.
1: Well, let's start with the Celtics because they're up tonight.
0: Okay, so were the Celtics better without Tatum or better with him?
1: You would think they were better with him, but in reality, they haven't been.
0: They haven't been.
1: No.
0: You know what? I thought, myself personally, with him sitting on the bench in the bleachers, that he would understand what's going on. The basketball is a team game, and he watched how the Celts were moving the ball all the time when he wasn't playing. Yet the other night, I've watched the last two Celtic games. I didn't watch a second of that Bruins game last night. I was all giddy. I was already me and Callie home for the night.
1: Yep.
0: And I end up watching Marshalls. But I kept checking the score.
1: Marshalls.
0: But I didn't watch a second of the Bruins. But the Celtics, I've watched the last two games. Very disappointing. You know, I know you guys love Joe Mazzulla, and he could potentially be Coach of the Year. He's a spectator out there. Like, how can you just... They scored... They were 3-for-22 from the field Game 5. In Game 6, they were 12-for-41. They just keep chucking them up and chucking them up. But Tatum had three possessions where he got the rebound, dribbled down, never passed the ball, and shot air balls. Now, I was thinking, looking back on my little 40-year career of basketball, if I shot more than two air balls in my life... That would be, I'd be lying.
1: Yeah.
0: But in basketball, and this is what, you know, when I played with kids who were a little out of control and I coached a little bit. In basketball, you don't take a shot you think you can make. You take a shot you know you can make. And I think he doesn't realize that. And then I watched Brown just dribbling, still dribbling off his feet. He's shooting 67% from the free throw line. You look at Embiid, right? He can barely move. He's hurt. Both knees are hurt. He can't breathe. He's out of shape. He goes to that foul line. He looks like he's at the carnival. He's just chucking them in the basket. He's just boom, boom. He's got that ball right in front of his face. He shoots it on the way up. We got Tatum's off balance. He's falling over towards the basket on a free throw. And Brown's up there singing Kumbaya before he takes the shot. He's going through a seance. Like, it's so complicated. I know everybody listening knows this, but a free throw are free points. They are free points. They're like a one-foot putt in golf. Free throws, they're free points. And the Celtics, you can't win games not being able to make foul shots, let alone all the other stuff that's going on.
1: No, those good Celtic teams of Bird, McHale, and Parrish, those guys...
0: Dennis
1: nailed
0: Johnson,
1: them. Right.
0: Danny Ainge.
1: Dennis Johnson. They nailed them.
0: Right.
1: Right.
0: They didn't even know who to foul back then because all those guys are good free throw shooters.
1: And the other point you bring up with the Tatum and Brown, you said it yourself. Derek White's become a spectator.
0: Oh, my God. He scored two points in game five.
1: Yeah.
0: It's like, right, he may as well buy a ticket, sit in the bleachers, because he's just watching.
1: Yeah.
0: He's, you know, everybody's, well, the bench, you know, the role players aren't helping because they don't have a chance.
1: Correct.
0: They're standing around watching these two, right? You know what? And I know, I'd like to see the difference of when Tatum's out of the game or Brown's out of the game. I'll bet you the Celtics are way more productive when Brown's in the game. I don't have the statistics, but...
1: No, that would be a good thing to...
0: It's pretty hard to watch.
1: We'll put the numbers man on that to find out.
0: Yeah, I would say the point differential is way better with Brown than Tatum. That's just speculation. 843-8623. Give us a call. We got plenty to talk about. I like Mike Vrabel.
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1: God loves you and has an awesome plan for your life. 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The Bible says the wages of sin is death, but the gift of God is eternal life through Jesus Christ our Lord. Say this with me from your heart and out loud to make heaven your home. Father, I turn from my sin. I receive Jesus Christ as my Savior and my Lord. Fill me with your Holy Spirit. I am yours. If you just pray that prayer out loud from your heart, the Bible says heaven is your home. And I would love to meet you. 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

0: Yep. This is Rich's soundtrack right here.
1: Whenever you need me. Okay, so Bob's trying to get me to scalp a ticket tonight. I think if I show up after the jump ball,
0: you're in.
1: I think so. I do. I'm going to think about it. Seriously.
0: Oh, you should. Yeah. Yeah. That'd be awesome.
1: So, quick, we'll go over my little golf season. So, yep. We played a ton of golf this spring. My kids played awesome. We were a six seed at the Ivy Championship out of the seven. We played Rum Point on the way home, finished third. Kids played great. Princeton, we got my top three players and myself had the flu. We finished ninth. Then we went to Columbia, played good again. I was telling Bob the story. My one kid who hadn't been sick yet got sick, thank God, before Ivy's, and he shouldn't have played. He shot 68. We finished fourth there out of like 18 teams. And then we went to Baltusrol last weekend. So my two freshmen, this is a golf course. It's the U.S. Open. It's amazing.
0: Top, like
1: 7,100 yards. And
0: ooh.
1: I could see my kids. You know, I'm like, all right, we can do this. And you know what? Two of my kids, my number one player, shot 70, 72 the first round. He had a stretch in the middle of the round. He went birdie, birdie, eagle, eagle. And
0: wow.
1: So him and Finn shoot 72, 74. My two freshmen, nerves, played so bad. And we got done the round. I said, boys, we're okay. We're not where we need to be, but we're not out, super out of it. You know, we're right in the middle. And the monsoon comes in on Saturday. Freezing cold. You should have seen that round of golf. My freshman, Luke Harper, shoots 70. Two under par, and he looked like he was, everybody out soaking wet, couldn't hold their clubs. He's out there, looks like he's indoors. He's so organized, he's playing with a regular glove.
0: Where's he from?
1: He's from Dallas.
0: Okay, so warm weather guy, too, yeah.
1: Yep, and so we got through that round. Everybody, all the teams got massacred that day. And we come out the last round, I said, all right, boys, this is the finale, it's time to do it, and we did. They all played great. It was insane. It was amazing. We ended up shooting three over par for the day on that golf course with four kids. And we had a fifth score, finally, that we could depend on as well. We ended up finishing fifth. Just missed fourth. Just missed beating Yale by four strokes. And believe me, we could come up with those. And our ride home was... And I had my alums show up on Sunday for the tournament. They were out there cheering and, you know, very emotional at the end with the seniors and... it was just a great experience for the kids, and the ride home was phenomenal. We sang the whole way home. We got home. Sports information woman rode home with us. She's like, I've never seen anything like this. Not what I expected. Like, it was just, we had a great spring. You know, we're undermanned a little bit, but those kids toughened up. And Luke, my freshman I'm talking about, was voted Ivy League Rookie of the Year by the other coaches.
0: Yeah, I saw that.
1: Let me tell you, there's some good candidates. And he got that. That's the fourth one we've had in 19 years of existence of that league. But, yeah, if I showed you guys my team and I told you to pick out Luke Harper, he'd be the last guy you'd pick out. He's one of those kids. His brother's going to Texas next year to play.
0: Really?
1: Yeah, so it's a golfing family. Parents are awesome. Dad's so cool. And so that was our season.
0: Hard to believe it's over, Rich, and it's the 2nd of May.
1: Everybody says that.
0: Really?
1: Jesus. And it's funny, our golf course opened yesterday.
0: Like
1: we played 9 holes at Carter the day before we left for
0: Ireland. And that was it.
1: Yeah, we don't get outdoors.
0: Wow.
1: But my kids, everybody says it's quick, but you have to realize once spring break hits, we literally play golf like 28 out of 40 days.
0: Yeah, I guess.
1: I mean, I had to give Luke a midterm. Down at the Ivy.
0: Really?
1: I had a proctor in midterm.
0: No fooling.
1: Yeah. You know, these kids are right in the, you know, they still got another month of school, and so it's hard. So, yeah, it was a great spring, and so proud of my guys for fighting and hanging in there. And like I said, it was emotional. Let's get to Mike Vrabel and Diana Rossini. Here's the thing. She says nothing happened, and he's in counseling. So something... There's got to be something in the middle there. And as you asked me, ask the question you asked me out there in the hallway, if Mike Vrabel should be...
0: Yeah, people are saying, should he be coaching the Patriots? Should the Patriots get rid of him?
1: So My answer to that was this. This is between Mike Vrabel and his wife.
0: Correct.
1: Right? This wasn't an employee of, you know, like...
0: No.
1: Iadoka or whatever.
0: Yeah.
1: They had an affair outside of his world. This is about Mike and his wife, period. And would you... Everybody's crucifying me. Wasn't it the third day of the draft or whatever? Like, he's trying to mend fences. Like, put yourself in his shoes. Like, he's got some decisions to make. I'm not a pro Vrabel here. That's not what I'm saying at all. But, you know, it's just like, it happened. He's got to deal with it. She's got to deal with it. She quit her job.
0: She resigned, right? She wasn't fired.
1: Her contract was up at the end of June. She just said, let's just, you know, sever our ties, which... She'll get a job somewhere. Like, she's really good at her job. Obviously, she's a little better with the Patriots. Now we know why she had all the information. But you know what? I don't really have a feeling about it. I just feel like this is a Mike Vrabel thing, and, you know...
0: So what do you think? How do you think the... Because one of my friends said to me, well, how do you think the Patriots are going to react when he's in that locker room and telling them to be good citizens and do this and that? And I said, I would hope they've got enough respect for his ability as a coach that they're going to go beyond that. He's a human. You know,
1: I would say as far as the coaches, he's dealing with men, for one thing. He's dealing with young guys, right?
0: Yeah.
1: And they all have a different opinion about it, right? The young married guys are like, you know, oh, man, like... You know, they're just getting married. They don't understand it. And then you got, you know, the single guys. I mean, he's got a mixed locker room in there.
0: Yeah.
1: But he's just got to do what... He's got to do what any good man would do. Guys, I made a huge mistake, right? I'm trying to make it better. I don't want this to affect what we have here. You know, what we have in the locker room is different from what we have when I leave the parking lot of the stadium. He's got to convince them of that. If they feel like he's a clown and he's lying, then he can't coach anymore, right? Mm. It's all about it's not about what Robert Kraft thinks. It's about how the players react to him. Because he's always been a hands-on guy. I mean, he's out there in practice, and he's doing the drills. And I don't know. I don't know how it's going to play out. I don't know if he'll be coaching opening day. I don't know if he'll be the Patriots coach. I really don't. It's a sticky situation, I mean, to say the least.
0: And it's too bad because, personally, I like his coaching style. I think he did a good job with, you know.
1: See, so there you go.
0: Yeah, I really do.
1: You're doing the same thing. Like, can you separate the two? You're doing it. We're sitting here in Lebanon, New Hampshire.
0: Yeah.
1: Can I separate the two of him being a great coach and not being, you know, faithful to his wife? Right?
0: Mm.
1: So that's what the players are doing.
2: When I wake up in the morning, love.
1: Definitely.
2: And the sunlight hurts my
1: eyes. All right. 843-8623.
0: Give us a call. What do you think?
1: We'll come back with the flops.
0: Be nice.
1: That's exactly what they are.
0: Be nice.
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0: Rich's playlist. Here we go.
1: Man, this is the new version.
0: Not the Ramones.
1: It's the new version of it.
0: Yeah.
1: Used to be the Ohio Players. Okay, we got to give a shout out to McGee Hyundai of Lebanon. You got to hear this story. So, Barb says she's never been happy with this rig she's driving, this Honda. I'm like, just get a car. Like, stop it. Like, just get a car you want to drive and go buy it. She never wanted a payment like me 6 years ago. I mean, this story gets better and better, people. So we go over there, and out comes Sean Patrick McGuire. Right?
0: Good Irishman.
1: Atta Keen. Big guy. Yep. Serious. Dry sense of humor, but always telling jokes.
0: Yep.
1: So we go over to the rig, the Genesis. They got a Genesis there.
0: Barb and Tiger. That's Tiger's rig, Rich.
1: So I didn't realize that.
0: It is.
1: I thought it was a safe car, but that's what he crashed. So I looked at Sean. I go, Shawnee, let me tell you something. I've looked this car over for 3 minutes. It doesn't have light interior. It doesn't have a sunroof. And it doesn't have a heated steering wheel.
0: Ooh.
1: Those are her top three items. If you sell this woman a car, I don't even know what I could do for you. So I left him alone. Off I went. Get a text, I'm buying the car. I'm like, what? Yep, I'm buying the car. Can you bring me something? I had to bring something back to town. Yep. Bring it. So she goes in, I walk in, and got Zach and Eric sitting behind the desk. They have the guys run the place. They're like, well, what about you? You think about trading your truck in? I said, no, I'm not. I said, I've had 4 new trucks in the last 6-7 years. I said, this one's got 24,000. I said, well, we'll give you a good deal. I'm like, on what? So they bring me over to this Santa Cruz, Hyundai Santa Cruz, little baby blue, really not the most, not really a hunter's choice, not that I'm a hunter. I'm trying to be kind here. And I looked him over. There was a plain Jane one, a nice one. I said, yeah, that's pretty nice. And I didn't drive it. And
0: you didn't drive it?
1: I went back the next day. I drove it, just literally drove it around the parking lot. Like I said, yeah, basically it's an SUV with a back on it. That's what it is.
0: Yep.
1: And so they gave me the prices, this and that. And so I was home that night, and I texted, Sean's texting me all the time, you know, as they do, and what do you think? And so he told me what the price was, so I went down $1,500. I said, see how this works out. And he writes back, they'll never do that. I said, okay. And then he writes back 20 minutes later, yep, okay, got it. What do you think? I go, well, I'm thinking about it. Writes me at work the next day, and I came home, had a couple claws in me. I was home alone. I wrote him. I took another $1,500 off.
0: Oh, jeez.
1: I said, if you can do this, I'll buy the rig. He goes, that will never happen. I said, listen, Sean. I said, I really appreciate the effort. I don't need to buy a truck.
0: Yeah.
1: Right? And I go, it's fine. I said, we tried. You know, I'm a guy who likes to feel like I'm getting a good deal, and like everybody else. And I said, I really appreciate everything you've done for me. He's like, well, let me see if I can beat the managers up. I said, okay. All right. See you later. Wake up in the morning. Yep.
0: It's good.
1: Yeah.
0: So you got $3,000 off.
1: Yeah. Took my truck.
0: Holy
1: listen,
0: cow.
1: My truck's an awesome truck. Like, they're going to sell that truck. It really is. I didn't.
0: They'll do okay with it.
1: Never went off road with it. Or,
0: yeah.
1: You know, it's the top of the line.
0: Yeah.
1: Z71. Whenever I go in, I'm like, let's do it. And I literally didn't give them any money. I have less payments. I mean, less, my payments,
0: yep,
1: less.
0: It's smaller. Yeah.
1: I'm like, how can I not do this besides how I might look driving down the road? Other than that, it's fine. And so here I am. And it's funny that the reaction I'm getting, you know, like some people are like, oh, my God, that's unbelievable. That's beautiful. And then, like, the tough guy's like,
0: Woody,
1: what are you doing? He hasn't seen it yet. Thank
0: Woody
1: God,
0: hasn't.
1: Yet. No, but like a Corey Hawkins, like, what are you doing, Richie? Like, I'm like, hey, it's a four-wheel drive. It's got what I need to put my golf clubs and my garbage in the back.
0: Yeah.
1: And it's not, the back seat's not quite as big, but you know what? I don't sit in the back seat. That's how I've always looked at rigs. And so, whatever. But I want to thank you guys over there, Sean, Zach, and Eric. Thank you so much. You know what? We got the 2-for-1 special. I didn't realize Barb got the Tiger.
0: So what about the what about the Genesis? I mean, is that you liking that rig too?
1: Yeah, I mean, I'll probably never drive it, but
0: well, hey,
1: it's heavy duty.
0: Yeah. Oh, there. Yes.
1: It's a good looking rig.
0: Good looking rigs for sure.
1: I didn't realize Tiger.
0: That's
1: Tiger
0: what
1: runs
0: he drives.
1: The Genesis open for kind of like.
0: Oh yeah, he drives it. Yeah, that's him.
1: So if you get in an accident, you just break your legs and stuff.
0: Well, I'm sure Barb drives a little more responsibly,
1: yeah.
0: You know, for sure.
1: So there you go, people. McGee Hyundai of Lebanon. You want to get a good deal, especially end of the month. Get over there.
0: Hey, McGee, my wife got a RAV4. She went to the Claremont McGee, but they treated us great, too.
1: Yeah?
0: Very good people.
1: Yeah.
0: Very good. Very happy with them.
1: There you go.
0: Yep.
1: Awesome. Oh, another thing, 2 weeks ago, I didn't say my daughter Anna got engaged.
0: So you're going to be just...
1: I've got two kids engaged.
0: Engaged, yeah.
1: Identical twin boys at almost 5 months.
0: Yeah.
1: I'm thinking on the engagements, you think if I reach out to my daughters and go, let's do the 2-for-1 special.
0: There you go.
1: Big party at the Elks.
0: Absolutely.
1: You think that'll go over big with the parking girls?
0: Yeah.
1: I got a better chance of seeing God.
0: That's right. You do.
1: Yeah.
0: You got two weddings coming up, Dad. Let's put it that way.
1: So, yeah. Yeah. So a lot going on in the middle of my season, too. You know, it's just like everything's happening. What else? I'll get off me. Oh, we're going to Hawaii.
0: You are?
1: Yeah. End of May.
0: Good for you.
1: Yep. Going to celebrate Barb's 60th. We're going to Hawaii.
0: What island are you going to?
1: Waikiki.
0: Ooh. Ooh.
1: Yeah.
0: Awesome.
1: Great family hosting us over there, like the best of the best.
0: They say the sand there, white as snow. It's just beautiful.
1: It's a different world.
0: Yeah,
1: you go to bed
0: at
1: like 8:30, you're up at 5, you're on the beach.
0: Yeah.
1: This is a golfing family. I'm bringing
0: my
1: sticks.
0: You're bringing your sticks?
1: Yeah. Yeah, I am. I'm going to...
0: Well, it's Barb's birthday here.
1: Birthday. We've been celebrating that thing for 7 weeks. I can bring my golf clubs to Hawaii.
0: Probably you can.
1: Yeah, I'm so excited to go to Hawaii. The people are awesome there, and they have
0: good
1: really nice friends. We'll have a ball.
0: Yep. Good for you.
1: Yep.
0: That'll be awesome.
1: So I was looking at the NBA, Bob.
0: Yep.
1: Do you keep up with the NBA? See, I don't, but I
0: don't that much. I mean, I do. I check the scores and I watch the highlights. I know like OKC, San Antonio are pretty hot. I thought it was my prediction at the beginning of the playoffs was those two in the Western Championships, and I picked the Celtics and the Pistons. Well, the Pistons are struggling, as are the Celtics.
1: So I'm going to tell you right now, the Lakers clinched last night, 4 games to 2 over the Rockets. They're in. Minnesota beat the Nuggets 4 games
0: with
1: to
0: the
1: 2.
0: Joker. Yeah.
1: And what's his, the good player for Minnesota was out, and they still beat him.
0: Yeah.
1: So Minnesota's in. Spurs won 4-1. Pistons tied up the Magic last night, 3-3.
0: I was going to say, that's down to Game 7.
1: The Raptors tied up Cleveland last night. That's 3-3. The Knicks, I mean, they went 140-80 the other night to clinch. They beat the Hawks and the Celts, Sixers tonight, and OKC won. So, so the West is Thunder won 4 games to none of the Suns. So it's Thunder, Lakers, Minnesota, Spurs, Magic, Cavs, those series aren't decided, and the Knicks are waiting on the Celtics. I don't know if this, even if the Celts survive tonight, can they beat the Knicks? The Knicks are
0: they struggle
1: good.
0: With the Knicks. Yeah, they do struggle with them. Yeah, that's the problem. Oh, but they got to win tonight, Rich. That's the way they've been playing. I mean, they've lost the last 2 games and not looked good in them.
1: You know,
0: that's the thing. They get, 11 points in the fourth quarter the other night, Rich? 11.
1: Yeah, they were 3-for-22.
0: Yeah, 11 in the NBA.
1: Yeah.
0: That's crazy.
1: So off the air, guys, if you could hear Bob. So I came in here thinking I'm going down to Boston tonight, going to spend the night, get up at 6 in the morning, and go to the golf course.
0: No.
1: Now Bob's got me leaving at 2, going to Fenway for the 4:10 start, get out of there, walk over to the Garden, scalp a ticket, and go see the Celts.
0: Does it get any better now?
1: Where do I park my rig?
0: I'll park it in a good parking spot and get an Uber to go to the Garden. What the hell? That's what I'd do. Park at the Prudential, because it's pretty cheap parking there.
1: $50.
0: Yeah, walk to the Sox, call an Uber, go to the Garden.
1: Man.
0: Per.
1: We'll see.
0: That's your birthday present to yourself.
1: Happy
0: Rich.
1: Birthday! That's coming up August 19th.
0: That's right. I'll tell Barb to send you a certificate. That's awesome.
1: Happy birthday. I think if I had to make my choice, I'd find my way to the Garden tonight.
0: I would. Game 7, Rich. That place hopefully will be...
1: I could just Uber from the hotel.
0: You could. That place will be electric tonight, won't it? I'd like to hope.
1: So.
0: Yeah. Oh, yeah. You'll have a great time there.
1: So let's talk ownership. As we were talking off the air two seconds. So I heard the Bruins stuff today. It's all Bruins talk on the EI this morning. It's the Jacobs family. They've never replaced Bergeron or Chara. They have no leadership. Pasternak's been there 11 years. He's never been a captain. He's complaining. They're comparing him to Carmelo Anthony, a one-way player. But the thing is, they said the Bruins got a series and they had 3 home games. They've made...
0: They lost all... Yeah.
1: They're making money.
0: Made money.
1: Right?
0: They're packed.
1: And
0: right.
1: Woody always says, stop going to Red Sox games. But people can't stop going because there are just too many... It's too many states involved. This would be
0: That's true.
1: Right? This would be one thing if you're out in Kansas City, right?
0: Yep.
1: And you're or Pittsburgh. Let's get Pittsburgh because they don't go to the games. Or Baltimore didn't go to the games and they were terrible. People just stop going, right? And so they'll get good for it. Pittsburgh's never gotten good. They don't care. But Kansas City, they're flash in the pan. They'll come and go. Nothing's going to change. You know what? I didn't think Cora was a good manager, but you know what? He got offered a job the same day he got fired.
0: He did?
1: Philly.
0: Now, the story I heard, Rich, and I haven't heard substantiated, that they wanted to just get rid of his coaches.
1: Right.
0: And he said, if you get rid of them, you're getting rid of
1: me.
0: That's
1: pretty normal.
0: You think that's... I mean,
1: yes,
0: he's
1: I
0: showing
1: do.
0: Loyalty, right, to his
1: no,
0: guys.
1: That's the same thing that happened to Ottmar Schaffner, my senior's father. He ran a Formula One team.
0: Yep.
1: They came into him, wanted to get rid of your pit crew, this and that. He goes, I'm not doing it. And you're all done. He took one for the team. Right? And same thing Cora probably did. It's not the coaches. They're not winning because of coaching. They don't have good enough players.
0: No.
1: We don't... What did we need? What did we need? We needed one thing. We needed a right-handed power hitter.
0: Yeah.
1: And we got a third baseman who looks... He could be a jockey.
0: And he's sitting 156.
1: Right. We did nothing. Yeah. And then we're boasting about this pitching staff. We can't get a guy go more than 5 innings. We're bringing guys up we've never even heard of already from Worcester. Right?
0: Yeah.
1: Crochet's out. We paid Bayo. Woody... I got to say this about Woody.
0: Sonny Gray's out.
1: Woody hit this right on the head. When they paid all these young guys, they Campbell... On and on, right? They paid all these guys early, right? It's usually 5 or 6 years in major leagues till you get paid. Red Sox jumped the gun on all these guys, and they're not producing. That's what happens when you get paid. You have to be hungry. You think about, over our lifetime, how many of these players in basketball, football, and baseball, when they're in a contract year...
0: Oh, they go all out.
1: They're 100% in, and they have career years.
0: Yeah.
1: Right? If you went year to year and somehow you could guarantee those guys something if they did get hurt, it would be such a different product. It's a joke. It's an absolute joke. And the Red Sox, the weather's crappy today. Fenway Park is going to be absolutely mobbed. I heard they were flying a plane around last night. With
0: saying,
1: Indiana.
0: Sell the team.
1: Sell the team.
0: Sell the team outside the stadium.
1: Yeah, you're at the beach and you see the, six beers for $5 over at Pasta Johnson's, right? This one said sell the team.
0: Sell the team flying around the outside of the park, yeah.
1: And John Henry probably just laughs at that.
0: Because what did you say? They're packing the place. They're selling hot dogs. They're selling...
1: If they went... Say they won 120 games this year. They went 120-42, which would be probably the best...
0: Best ever.
1: Okay. If they go 42-120, they're going to make the same amount of money.
0: Yeah.
1: They're not gaining anything.
0: No.
1: Only thing they're gaining is happiness for their fans, which they don't care about.
0: No.
1: Right? And it's... Wrong. I'm sorry. If you have that much money and if you can't have fun with this, of all the investments you could make in the world, there are only 30 or 32 Major League Baseball teams.
0: Right. You're one of a small group.
1: Every owner should have to take an oath. we promise to try. Right? We
0: yeah,
1: promise
0: try.
1: To put a product on the field that can win more games than we lose. And you know what? Everybody will be happy. And if the Red Sox won 90 games every year, everybody would be pretty happy right
0: pretty
1: now,
0: much.
1: Wouldn't they?
0: Yeah, they would.
1: Yeah.
0: They would. Be
1: right.
0: competitive.
1: Yeah. Look at the Celts, what they did this year, right? For all you Celtic fans, you green teamers, right? This is a – listen, we get rid of everybody, right? You name all the guys we get rid of, and Tatum's out. And we're thinking, we're going to win 35 games this year out of 82. We won 56.
0: Yeah.
1: We won 56 yeah. games. That's incredible.
0: Yeah.
1: That is incredible. I mean, we don't celebrate it because our expectations are so high, but if we sat here the first game of the year and how
0: and you said we're going to win 56, I'd said you're crazy.
1: Right.
0: Yeah.
1: Right.
0: Yeah,
1: so
0: absolutely.
1: That's what you're looking for. The Celts are trying. Right? We got a new owner. They had to get under the salary cap. I totally get that. I do understand that. But you know what? They've got a great product. They have really good personnel. I don't think he plays unless Shireman, to me, is amazing.
0: Yep.
1: He gets in there in scrap time. Like, he's good. That lefty, he's tough.
0: Yeah, he can chew.
1: I think, hopefully tonight, they come out, play a good brand of basketball where they're moving the ball around. I wouldn't mind if Tatum played sparingly. Now, the funny part about this injury has, it's the opposite leg. He's been favoring that strong leg, and he's
0: really
1: yeah his calf. That's pretty common for someone coming
0: people
1: off
0: to
1: an
0: do
1: injury.
0: That. Wow!
1: Right?
0: Yeah.
1: So that's what it
0: you're
1: is.
0: You're worried about the other
1: yeah.
0: one. Yeah. Yeah.
1: Yeah. So overusing the other side. Yeah, but hey, maybe he's limited and he can't do what he. You know what? Sometimes when you're limited, you're way better. I've had two great golfers at Dartmouth who I felt like overswang in my 21 years.
0: Yeah.
1: Both of them got hurt. One hurt his ankle. The other one. Hurt both his wrists. They were way better for it.
0: Really?
1: Oh, my God.
0: Really?
1: Yeah, way better for it. They were shooting in the 60s when they were hurt. It was insane. Because they just, everything was smoother.
0: Smooth,
1: it wasn't
0: yeah.
1: as much effort. Not as much speed. You know, for anybody who plays golf, the harder you swing, the less chance you have of hitting the ball square. Right? But everybody's caught up on ball speed and spin ratio and, you know, all this other stuff that is absolutely meaningless, right? The only thing that matters in golf is what did you shoot. And maybe Tatum tonight's limited where he has to pass the ball a little bit, right?
0: Hmm.
1: And, you know, who knows?
0: And get Derek White involved. What's the difference to you, Rich, whether Tatum scores 25 and White scores 10, or White scores 20 and Tatum scores 15. There's no difference for the team, right?
1: Way better for the team.
0: It is. To
1: yeah,
0: get White Pritchard involved.
1: Yeah, but
0: you know?
1: An off night for Tatum's 20.
0: Yeah.
1: 20 to 25. Derek White can score 20 every night he wants to.
0: Yeah.
1: He just chose not to. And part of it's he doesn't have a choice. If you don't have the ball, you don't have a choice.
0: No.
1: Right? He's still hustling. He's still making those defensive plays. He's doing what he can do. But at some point, I don't care who you are, you get tired of watching, and you just kind of give up. You're like, this isn't fun.
0: No.
1: Because I got to be honest with you. I know a lot of those guys are playing for the money, but I can tell you there are a handful of guys on every team who love the game of basketball, and they appreciate where they are in the moment in the NBA. And they don't want to spectate. They want to participate because you only have so many years.
0: But you can do that.
1: Yeah.
0: Exactly.
1: I think Derek White's one of those guys. I have been crapping on him, but I came to realize that it's out of his hands.
0: Yeah, very true. 603-843-8623.
1: Life ain't always what it seems. Oh, yeah. Oh, yeah. What you see
0: when it's a clear. I'm telling you, folks, he missed his calling.

0: Hey everybody, Bubba here from Bubba's Bar and Grill at Newberry Harbor, right across from the town docks. I know it's so cliche, but spring has finally sprung, and what better time to get out and enjoy some food we haven't thought about in a while. 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We're having a lot of fun.
1: I don't think I even have enough friends in my contacts to get a party of four together. 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
3: You gotta be really disappointed. Boom. I'm just a baseball junkie, and, you know, that's all I can do. Like, 2 hours golf. Listen to me.
4: Okay, so Bob was telling me an Earth, Wind, and Fire story. Tell the people.
3: Yeah, so 1972, back in college, we had, for our homecoming, we had Earth, Wind, and Fire as a prelim group for Jay Giles' band. And all of us are going, well, who the hell, you know, at the beginning we hear, well, it's going to be Earth, Wind, and Fire. Who are those guys? And then once they started playing, we're going, wow, these guys are good. And now look at them. I mean,
4: think,
3: you know,
4: about that.
3: Yeah, they were the warm-up group for Jay Giles' band.
4: It was 54 years ago.
3: Yeah, we had.
4: They had to be so young.
3: They
4: had all the instruments and stuff.
3: Oh, right? Musicians. They
4: back
3: were
4: then,
3: incredible. Yeah.
4: And no one had heard Earth, Wind, and
3: no,
4: Fire.
3: You guys, no, back then, we're all, you know, just like, who are these guys, you know?
4: Yeah. Isn't that
3: so
4: funny?
3: So, pretty cool.
4: Tell people how much you paid.
3: $10 for the ticket.
4: Jay Giles and Earth, Wind,
3: and Earth,
4: Fire.
3: Wind, and Fire.
4: God, you couldn't get one now for...
3: Oh, no.
4: Hundreds.
3: Yeah. Well, like I was telling you, we went to that playoff game, Game 7, 1973, the Knicks and the Celtics at the Garden, and this guy was scalping tickets. We'd gone to the Red Sox, got rained out. The tickets were selling for $12. We paid $10. to go to Game 7 of the NBA playoffs.
4: Oh, my God.
3: $10.
4: Cheapest ticket I could find is $150.
3: Oh, now? Oh, I'm sure.
4: Yeah.
3: But look how the wages have changed, Rich.
4: No, I understand.
3: What were they making back then?
4: I understand it. Yeah.
3: Remember when the first...
4: $50,000 was a big deal.
3: Yeah, when the first NBA player made $100,000, we thought they were well overpaying the guy. What's the Celtics payroll now? Millions, right?
4: $200-something.
3: Yeah, million. Millions.
4: Yeah.
3: So it's all changed.
4: Yeah. I mean, so you guys got to see this. You have to be careful. I just realized that. Talking about the Red Sox around Bob, because he actually thinks he's a member of the team. He pulls out his little folder here, right, where he keeps all his paperwork and that binder. And he's got the 2026 Red Sox schedule, right? So red are home games. Bob?
3: Yes.
4: Red at home, games white. He's got wins and losses of each game. He's got each game X'd out. He just went through the schedule. Oh, we got a tough schedule coming up. He's naming the teams. I'm like, what are you doing? I go, how long have you been doing this? Like, my whole life. And he used to keep the scorebook on the radio. When he listened to games on the radio, he'd keep the book.
3: To cut me into the game, yeah.
4: That's insane.
3: Yeah.
4: Wow.
3: So
4: you got to be not happy right now. If you're this into the Red Sox...
3: Yeah, I'm disappointed because, like you said, everybody said going into the offseason, what are we going to need to get? A right-handed bat, right?
4: Yeah.
3: And get a thumper. And what did we get?
4: It's more painful that the thumper was there and we didn't take him. Alonzo.
3: Alonzo, yeah.
4: That killed everybody.
3: No, and his wife is a Boston girl.
4: From Quincy.
3: Yeah, she wanted to come to New England, you know? And what you said earlier, it's money. You know,
4: wouldn't even be having these conversations. If we were still 13 and 100, whatever we are right now, and we had Pete Alonso, we'd be like, you know what? We'll get through it.
3: He'll warm up.
4: Right?
3: Yeah.
4: Yeah, he'll start hitting home runs. And, like, instead we got the camel jockey over there at third base batting .150.
3: But, Rich, is he any better than Sogard or Eaton that we already had? Is Durbin? I don't think he's any better than those guys.
4: No, he's not.
3: So why do we go out and get him? You know, I don't know.
4: To make the people happy. That lasted about that lasted right until he had his first at bat. Right? It was like Johnny Manziel. Sat on the bench for Cleveland, like, oh my God, we've got Johnny Manziel. And then a year and a half later, they put him in the game. They're like, oh my God, we've got Johnny Manziel. He sucks. Right? That's exactly how it is. It was just something new, like, oh my God, they made a deal. The guy was like fifth in the rookie of the year.
3: Yeah.
4: You know, he's coming from Milwaukee and he's going to be good.
3: They were a playoff team.
4: Yeah. No, all that was just to keep the people happy for a little bit.
3: Oh, and it's just, so that's why it's disappointing to me that they sold us that they were going to go all in.
4: Yeah. That's the problem.
3: And they didn't, you know?
4: That's the problem. If, like the Celtics don't tell you anything. Right, the Patriots don't tell you anything. We got the Red Sox always forecasting. Oh, the Sox are in on Soto.
3: No, they're not.
4: Oh, they were $150 million short. Or, you know what I mean?
3: Yeah.
4: It's like they're in on everybody, but they're not. Right?
3: No.
4: It's just like a mock. It's a mock offer. Like, they don't mean it. They don't want it. Like, if they offered Soto $400 million, they're all huddled up in the ballroom, like in the battle room. Like, boy, I hope the hell he doesn't sign with us. You know what I mean? They're like, it's like being at an auction when you're trying to get the bid up for your friends, and then you're like, uh-oh, I could win this. That's exactly what the Red Sox do when they negotiate good players. They don't want to get them, but they want us to know that they're in on it.
3: Yeah.
4: And it's getting tiresome.
3: It is. That's why.
4: I mean, obviously, we had a plane with a banner going around Fenway Park last night. Sell the team.
3: Sell the team.
4: Amazing. 843-8623. 1 hour in the books. Wonder how Woody's arm's feeling after that one pitch.
3: He's getting it iced, Rich.
4: We'll come back with Live Golf.
3: Here we go.

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1: Not backing down. I'm Paul Stevens, Fox News. Iran still executing protesters amid its ongoing war with the U.S.
2: The human rights activists news agency says death sentences against political prisoners in Iran have intensified since the conflict began on February 28th. And among those who have been put to death, a 21-year-old athlete from Isfahan. The agency says Sazan Junakani was executed on Thursday after he was arrested during the protests back in January. The alleged execution comes as the U.S. and Iran struggled to reach a deal. Iran's state news agency says a proposal to end the war was sent to Pakistani negotiators, but President Trump calls Iranian negotiators disjointed.
1: And that's Fox's Madeline Rivera in D.C. Spirit Airlines ceasing all operations after bailout talks with the White House ended up breaking down.
3: Earlier, the company announced it was going out of business and ending its operations immediately. And the airline telling passengers not to even go to the airport, saying, quote, to our guests, all flights have been canceled and customer service is no longer available. Despite the company's efforts, the recent material increase in oil prices and other pressures on the business have significantly impacted Spirit's financial outlook. With no additional funding available to the company, Spirit had no choice but to begin this wind down. And this morning's announcement could impact hundreds of thousands of travelers and reportedly some 17,000 employees.
1: And that's Fox's Chanley Painter. Throughout the month of May, some 9,000 flights and 60,000 potential passengers are now impacted in some way. A federal appeals court granting the state of Louisiana's request to reinstate a nationwide requirement that abortion pills be dispensed in person. The ruling representing a big victory for opponents of abortion pills and abortion rights, since it limits access by blocking people's ability to get mifepristone, one of two pills used in Medi-Cal abortions, through telehealth and by mail. 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
14: A couple of passing showers possible today, but certainly not a washout. As a matter of fact, drier hours in between with a few breaks of sunshine. Temperatures between 55 and 60 this afternoon. Upper 30s with mostly cloudy skies out there tonight. Still that risk of a passing shower. And there could be a steady light rain early in the day on Sunday with the system passing well offshore. Highs Sunday will also be in the 50s. From the Stormwatch 9 Weather Center, I'm meteorologist Kevin Skorupa.
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15: And, 27, four of them in 6 years.
16: Hey, ask them about that.
17: Genesis.
18: Okay, we've got a surprise guest.
19: Oh, yeah.
18: Just showed up. After the first, tell us about the first pitch.
19: Hey, it was a great deal there. And I was having breakfast with Bob this morning, and I got a text, and they said, we're 10 minutes ahead of time, because they had the parade.
18: You had breakfast here?
19: Yeah, I came in, had it with Bob, so he didn't have to eat alone.
18: Okay.
19: He bought today.
18: I noticed you called Bob. He couldn't come in, not me.
19: Right.
18: Okay, go ahead.
19: How's it feel?
18: That's true. I never thought of that.
15: I'm refereeing here, folks.
18: The difference is I don't get mad if you can't make it.
19: Right.
18: Okay. So go ahead.
19: He said, we're here. Our stuff is 10 minutes ahead of time. Okay. So I'll head down now. I was supposed to be there at 15:15. Okay. I head down. I pull right in beside a cop car. Lights were going.
18: Yeah, fire truck.
19: Yeah. And they met me right at the door, and they were running me right in. All the kids were right there, so it was all set up and went out.
18: Were you high-fiving kids?
19: Oh, yeah, on the way in.
18: What'd you wear for Red Sox, though?
19: Just this.
18: Okay, yep.
19: And throughout the first pitch... And then the kids just came around, so it was signing up.
15: I told you.
18: Were you really?
19: Oh, yeah. It was autographs. I was I was standing right there beside Began, the cop there. I said, I'm going to sign more things than you are today. He said, probably.
18: Were there a lot of kids?
19: Yeah. Yeah. It was a lot of people I thought played in Mascoma, but they were at Lebanon, too.
18: Huh.
19: And they were just coming over.
18: Were they playing games today?
19: I think maybe one team did. This was just everybody together. This was just an opening. Yeah. One kid says, how come you didn't throw that pitch at? I said, because I can't throw it that far. How come? I said, I've thrown too many baseballs, and I can't throw it no more. Huh?
18: Well, I don't want to be a pro pitcher, then, he said.
19: Right.
18: So how about the parents?
19: Parents were great.
18: They were?
19: Yeah, yeah. Kid goes, how much money did you make? I said, $25 million a year. Holy crap, he said.
18: We all wonder that.
19: Do you have a lot of sport cars? No, I just got my pickup right here. Really?
18: Yeah, they think you're collecting cars.
19: Oh, yeah. Yeah.
18: Yeah. Hey, you know what? And Bob said it. They're looking up to you. Like, you pitch for the Red Sox.
15: You're
18: like,
15: one of them.
18: They're little kids.
19: Yeah.
18: That's amazing. Good for you.
15: Great stuff.
18: All right.
19: So it's always good. I like working with those little kids like that. Because they don't know.
18: Yeah. Good for you. All right. We back to the real world?
19: Yeah, we can be.
18: Okay, month of April. Mets, 10-21. Sox,
19: they're terrible.
18: Sox, 12-19, along with the Angels, Astros, Royals, and Phillies. Best record in baseball? Hot Atlanta, 22 wins in April.
17: And we're playing them.
18: Yanks, Dodgers, yep. and Reds won 20 games in April.
17: And what's the common denominator with those teams, Rich?
18: They have good players.
17: There you go.
18: They have good players. What do you know? It.
19: You know,
18: of all the things you've said over time,
19: yeah.
18: which, you know, 19 years is a lot of crazy stuff.
19: Yeah.
18: You hit it right on the head when the Red Sox signed all these young guys that was a mistake.
19: Yeah.
18: Bayo,
19: right.
18: the outfielder,
19: yeah.
17: Campbell.
18: Crochet even, right? Crochet was...
19: Even Crochet, I said that because he was unknown.
18: I know. You said yeah. that last year, and I'm like, what are you talking about? The guy's going to win the Cy Young, but here we are. He looks like he's throwing cannonballs, you know?
19: Yeah.
18: It's like... You're right. You were spot on with that. They're not hungry. There's no veteran leadership. We don't have any right-handed hitters. And the pitching's just not as good as they are on paper.
19: And what I look at this team, and if this team looked in the

0: because
1: they got Alonzo. They did get Alonzo to go with him. But they just, there's just something missing. And I think the Red Sox got some guys that can do it, but they have to have people around them. It can't just be all young. They got to have them, the third baseman who we had, we let go. No, it ain't even Bregman. Devers? Before Bregman.
2: Devers?
1: Nope. It was, I think it was after Devers, but
0: Joe
1: before.
0: Foy?
1: Redhead.
0: Oh! Yeah, he.
2: Yes.
0: He was the leader. He played for the Dodgers.
2: Turner.
0: Bachman Turner Overdrive. Yeah.
1: He was the type of guy you need in there. You know, a couple guys in there. You need a bopper, a guy going to take over, run these kids, get it rounded up.
0: Okay, so here's a question for you. They bring the guy up from AAA, Tracy, to be the coach. He knows all the players.
1: Yeah.
0: He knows all the characters. I understand why they did that. Do you think he will change it and just have guys play the same position every day like a normal manager? Or do you think we're going to go through this freaking musical chairs?
1: I would say if he's running it, it will go to players every day. I ain't so sure Cora was running it.
0: No, well, when you don't have the personnel, it's hard to run it.
1: Right.
0: For one thing.
1: Right. But you can have the same people. I mean, but they can in left field because they got too many left fielders.
2: They got three guys that are all left-handed.
1: So you can't do it. From center field to left field, you got to run them
0: so
1: three guys.
0: So why don't
1: we
0: trade
1: right
0: two
1: here.
0: Of the fielders?
1: That was the whole problem they had last year. They had this problem last year, but they didn't do anything about it in the winter. That was one of their downfalls of the whole thing. They should have put a package deal together. See ya.
2: And we thought they were going to get that Joe Ryan, right? They were going to do that. Duran, they were talking about maybe trading him.
0: So who are they? Who is it? Yoshida, Duran, and
2: Anthony.
0: Yeah, that's too many
2: guys. They're all left-handed batters.
0: We have so many utility players. Just get rid of two of those outfielders, so you're going to get something good for that.
1: Oh yeah,
2: you right. Should.
1: But they're afraid. Like we're running. Okay, so what are you going to do?
0: What
1: here?
0: Are they afraid of? Hurting feelings? Like what are we afraid of?
1: I don't know. They're afraid of losing something. Let's just say, who you?
0: They weren't afraid of those Mookie Betts.
1: Kudamash playing first, or who is that?
2: Contreras.
1: Okay, Kudamash. He's playing first, and he's playing what? You don't want to take him out.
2: No,
1: he's your bat.
2: Yeah.
1: He's playing fine.
2: Yeah.
1: Okay. Now, what if Costas comes back? What if he's I get where he's at, but what if he comes back right now? What are you going to do?
2: You got to move him, Woody.
1: Right. You're setting yourself up for this stuff.
2: Yeah.
0: So you get rid of Cassis, Yoshida. I'd keep Duran and get rid of the little center fielder.
2: Rafaela?
0: Yeah.
2: You would?
0: I would.
1: I don't think he's going to hit much.
0: I would. I don't watch him enough, but it's too crowded out there.
1: Right.
0: And you know what? And if you're not playing, you're disgruntled.
1: Right.
0: You're not sitting on the bench cheering, hey, man, good job out there. That's not how it works.
1: I think, I don't know if he's a little better or not, but I feel he's just about even with Jackie Bradley.
0: Who, the guy he's talking about?
1: Rafaela.
2: Really?
1: Where do you see him hitting any more? You see him striking out just as much.
2: Yeah.
1: So you tell me, who's better?
0: You don't need a gold glove center fielder if you're averaging one run a game.
1: Well, it might help.
0: Not really. Not if you can't score. Like, what's the...
1: Well, if you got one, you want to beat somebody 1-0, you got to have some good catches out there.
0: Okay, we don't...
1: But...
0: Right.
1: I get it.
0: I'm just trying to help out.
1: I mean, this is where we're at. But we've already signed him.
2: Yep. A long contract.
1: Listen... We got to go around the infield, right? We got the camel jockey. I heard that on the radio.
0: I can't think of his name. I don't know his name.
2: Durbin.
0: What is it?
1: Durbin.
0: Durbin, okay. Yeah. I keep wanting to say Berger.
1: Why is Durbin here?
2: He's no better than Sogard or Eaton.
1: Right.
2: We've said that. Yeah, you said somebody new.

0: right?
1: Can I win with a 130 batting average coming from third base?
2: No.
1: No. Gone.
0: Right.
1: Gone. Okay. Shortstop. Can I win with my shortstop hitting below 200?
2: No.
1: Gone. I don't care who you are. I'm going to have some people hitting. Second base. Who do we got?
0: Minor. Right? Minor.
1: And what's he hitting?
0: I think he's a little over 200 now. He's come up a little.
1: Okay,
0: bit.
1: So yeah. We're a little over 200. Yeah, yeah. Our whole infield.
2: Our infield's batting a buck 80.
1: Our whole infield's batting. What do we expect to do with this? I'm not saying we have to hit 400, but we can't have hundreds across our infield.
0: No, I know. It's too many outs.
2: Too many outs in the lineup.
1: We're expecting too much out of these guys because we have built our players so fast. And that's what I said about Anthony. We got a Roman god and a statue built on the top step after the first 2 months.
0: Yeah.
1: What do we got now?
0: We're batting 200.
2: You got a guy who can't reach the infield with his arm.
0: Yeah, no.
1: That's all I'm saying.
0: No, I hear you, Woody.
1: I went up.
0: No power.
1: My first year in baseball, my first year in the big leagues, I went up a little bit before September. I was 2-0 with like a 1.35 ERA, rolling. You know where that got me?
2: Pawtucket.
1: Triple A next year.
2: Yeah.
1: Where would that have got me on the Boston Red Sox now?
0: A raise.
1: It would have got me a raise, and I'd have been the first starter on opening day.
2: Yeah, no, pretty close.
1: And that's the way it is.
2: Yeah.
0: Yeah. I can't disagree with you. I don't understand their thought process. But like Rich said earlier, maybe you heard on the radio on the way over, they're making the same money
1: right.
0: as if they were 19-12. You
1: right.
0: know that, right? They're making the same money.
2: Yep.
0: That's the whole deal.
1: And the thing, they say, well, why don't we bunt here? Why don't we bunt here? People don't want to see bunts. They want to see the long ball. I said, I get it. It's an entertainment. I get it. So when are you going to entertain the people and get some people and hit home runs?
0: We're the last in home runs.
1: We're last in everything, Bob.
2: Errors, home runs, batting average.
1: I mean, we're leading the loss column.
2: We're the Red Sox, though. That's the thing.
0: We are, right.
2: We're the Boston Red Sox. We're not freaking Pittsburgh Pirates. We're not the Arizona Diamondbacks, the Cardinals, whatever they are. It's like this is a huge market. And listen, it's hard to play here. You know that. Our athletes are so unhappy. Jaylen Brown's unhappy. Pastrnak's unhappy. Because expectations are so high. If you can't handle it,
1: you're out.
2: You got to go.

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5: See Cody this morning.
4: Yeah?
6: Was he at the game? Yeah.
5: Yeah, he was down there for opening day.
4: Yeah. What are we thinking here? Liv Golf. What did we say?
6: Is it going to fall apart?
4: 5 years ago when it started, what did we say?
5: It weren't going to last.
4: So the Saudis are pulling the funding after the 26th season. They invested $5 million in 2022. Right now they're spending $100 million a month.
6: So $100 million a month?
4: Yep. They have to pay all these guys.
5: It ain't no wonder the gas price is going up.
4: So the next question is, how do you find a way back to the PGA Tour?
5: You don't.
6: They're not going to take them all back, are they, Rich?
4: Well, so Koepka, Rahm, Cameron Smith, and DeChambeau had a deadline of February 2nd this past year to make the jump. Only one took it, Koepka. The other three stayed. Koepka's path back was he had to pay $5 million donated to charities that he and the PGA Tour selected. No access to PGA Tour equity shares for 5 years and no FedEx bonus money for this year. So that's what and he took the early deal. So now you've got Patrick Reed. He's sitting year out, taking a one year suspension. He's allowed to play on the PGA Tour starting August 25th. Henrik Stenson and Pat Perez did the same thing and now are on the Champions Tour. So what does that mean for the rest of the crew? Like your Rahm, your DeChambeau's, I don't know if he has any. Him and Cameron Smith, they got paid $200-300 million. Like, I don't know if they never made the cut or anything. They're not competitive anymore.
6: No.
4: Right? They've lost the spirit. So I don't know.
6: $200 million, I could lose some spirit.
4: Yo, that's the choice they made.
6: No, I mean,
4: but it all comes back to what I said. Your dream as a child, as a junior golfer and a college golfer, is to play on the PGA Tour. That is the biggest stage. Like, they had to make a choice, money or, I can't say the right thing to do, but, and they made the choice and they have the money, but, okay, with all the money, as we know, a lot of rich people, how much happiness is there when you're used to being in the limelight, right? That's then, you know, So the bottom line is they're gathering all the great players again to play in one place. That's what everybody's dream is, to bring these guys back. And, you know, I think this has been amazing for the young guys that have broken through, because they opened up 50 spots in the PGA Tour that never would have been there. And so there are a lot of kids who made a lot of money, and we know who they are because of LIV. So I'm sure they're very thankful. But in the end, we're bringing everybody back together. They're all going to find their way back. Like Cameron Smith, the Dust, they can afford $10 million. Like, that's like us spending $5, be honest. And they're going to find their way back, just a matter of how much time.
5: So, Parks, can all these guys come back at once? I mean, can I just come on to the tour?
4: Not all the people over there can. No, not all.
5: But all the ones that left the PGA went to LIV. Can they all come back?
4: No, I don't. There has to be there's going to be different routes. There will be some guys who will have to, I don't know. They're not all going to be welcome back with full exemptions.
5: Well,
4: there's not enough room.
5: I don't know about welcome back, but can they?
4: No.
5: I thought you got 10 spots here.
4: Yeah.
5: Like you said, it opened up 50 spots for 50 new guys to get on. Well, how can these, if that's true, how can these guys come back if them spots are all open?
4: Well, it all depends how much exemptions each guy has. So a guy like Dustin Johnson has won majors. He definitely has some status on the PGA Tour. Like, Patrick Reed has status. Rahm has status. Now you get lesser known guys who didn't have too much success on the PGA Tour. Their path would be sponsors exemptions, have to make enough money in the time that they play to earn their spot back. So not everybody's open arms like, okay, you're on the PGA Tour. That's not how it's going to work. It's just there's so many categories that you don't know about. Winners, past winners, you know.
6: So where did they go, Rich?
4: They'll play in Europe. They'll play in Europe on the DP2 tour, whatever it is, and they'll just have to play around the world. Like, listen, that's the choice they made.
5: Right.
6: You know? I'm not following.
4: Yeah. So not everybody on LIV is going to be, like, on the PGA Tour.
5: Right.
4: But the people that
5: went to LIV, they probably ain't hurting too much for money.
4: No, they're not. But, you know, it's like anything. You know, you get a window of competition in your life, and then it goes away. And so, you know, I just say the guys that stayed are pissed because they're going to be playing with guys who made an extra $200 million.
5: Right. And now they could have done that.
4: Right.
5: And they could have come back.
4: Yes.
5: But they chose to stay with you.
4: Yep. Yeah.
5: And you're going to honor them now coming back.
4: Yes. Listen, they got a pretty good policy board. They just have a new board. Like Spieth just got off it. He said, listen, they'll do the right thing for everybody. He goes, there's going to be some tough roads back. That's just where it is. And then you got to mend the fences. Like, Koepka was really reluctant. Like, he knew that half the guys didn't want him back and half did. And, you know, it's uncomfortable. But he'll work his way back in. And people, it's like anything. People will forget about it over time. But it's like us three. Me and you stay on the PGA Tour. We're out there grinding out every week, whatever you think is a grind. And Woody goes over to live, and he just made $500 million in the last 4 years, and he wants to come join our group again? I'm like, no, that's not happening. You jump ship. You're out. Like,
5: right.
4: Right? But it's not my decision, right?
5: So what if, and I know it couldn't be done like this, but what if you took your guys, all your known guys, and brought them in with the board? What are you going to do with these guys coming? What would be a fair thing?
4: Oh, that's going to happen.
5: Oh, it is?
4: Yeah.
5: What can we do? They're going to come back in. What would be good with you? What do we have to do?
4: They're going to have to pay a steep fine.
5: Yeah.
4: They're going to not be able to play for FedEx, you know, bonus at the end of the year. But these guys are going to get punished more because they were four guys were offered three.
5: So, what if you... I mean, it wouldn't be as much as they would make going over there. But these guys coming back, for your known players, okay? You hire...
4: You're talking Rory, Scheffler, Shoffley.
5: Yeah, yeah. They come in, they meet, okay? These guys got to pay a $15 million thing to get back in. Take all that money up and divide it to these people. Give it to them and go. That way they'd have got something out
4: that
5: of it because they hung with you.
4: That's a shitty idea.
5: No?
4: What happens to the other 80 guys who
5: Because they weren't there at the time.
4: That's not going to work. That's not going to work. Sorry.
5: So what do? Let them come
4: No,
5: in?
4: You give them, donate the money to charity. That's what you do. You help people.
5: Well, they may.
4: No, they're not going to have a choice. They will. They will.
6: Okay. Koepka had to donate. Has to do, you said, right?
4: What?
6: He gave
4: $5 million to charities.
6: Okay.
4: Yeah. Like, these guys, it's going to be way more than that.
5: Right.
4: They've made more money than Koepka made, and they're not going to... Listen, it sounds great. So you come back from LIV, and you say, Rich, you know what, I'm going to give you $20 million. Bob, I'm going to give you $20 million. That's not going to work, because the guys below us are like saying, like, what are you talking about? Like, that's not... This should be a revenue-sharing thing. I could see, now if I was involved, I would say, okay, let's just say, let's use $10 million instead of $5 million. So we got 10 guys who want to come back. So you're all going to pay $10 million. So we got $100 million. So what I would do is, I would give $50 million to charity, and I would build up one of these tournaments and put an extra $50 million into the pot and just have... and celebrate it. It would be one... I don't know what tournament you would do that. If you do it at the Players, it can't be a major, but if you did it at the Players and you threw in even an extra $10 million for 5 years, just something that the Players can get rewarded for.
5: And just, then a live guy comes around and wins it.
4: Well...
5: Have a day.
4: Yeah. Yeah, but everybody... Yeah, but everybody had a chance, though. Like,
5: right. No,
4: I
5: get it.
4: I'm just making stuff up. You can't come back and pay the Players.
5: Okay, so you got these people... around the table. What if all these people say, we don't want them back?
4: Then they won't come back.
5: We don't want them. They made the choice. Yeah. We made a choice. Yeah. We stayed with you. Yeah. They don't come back.
4: Okay, but they've already broke that. They broke They already broke that seal. They can't say that now because they already said yes to one guy. They can't. You can't do it. And it's just going to hurt the game of golf. If you have all those guys not playing on the PGA Tour, like, that's just going to hurt the game.
5: No, I get it, but...
4: Listen, the perfect world, it's great. I'd vote don't let them in.
5: Yeah.
4: We all would.
5: Yeah.
4: Right? Because you know what? With those guys out, I'm going to win more money. Right?
5: Yeah.
4: Right?
6: Right?
4: If I don't have to play against DeChambeau and John Rahm every week, that's more cash for me and all my buddies. So the player's sentiment is definitely more personal than for the good of the... great,
5: right.
4: You know, for the greater of the good. Like, so they're all going to come together in 3 years' time.
5: You won't even remember.
4: You and Bob will still be on this radio show. You'll be like, oh, my God. Did you see that tournament the other day?
5: Yeah.
4: Yeah, Liv will be a distant memory. Like, we know where to want to start it.
0: An official message from Medicare.
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0: Yeah.
1: Man.
2: He's like Greg.
1: All right. So Woody's hot to trot on the Celtics here. Kind of repeat of what me and Bob said, but give the fans, the people, your quick version of what you've seen.
3: What I see is when Brown...
1: Okay, first of all, Brown or Tatum?
3: Brown.
1: Okay.
0: Yep.
3: Brown, they all said we were going to have a down year. Brown was going to be the leader. We didn't know if he could do it or whatever. But he did it because we saw the style of basketball that we wanted to see. Going to the hoop, making the hoops, dishing it out on the side. The threes were going down. We had House, we had Pritchard, we had all the guys in there. And they were all getting turns. It was all, you could feel it. It was all there. And then Tatum come back. You guys still got the same team. But now you got Brown, Tatum. And it just isn't the same flow around. Like, some people aren't getting in as much now, and the flow's gone. Now we go back to the old way, where we throw up more three-pointers than we do going to the hoop. When Brown had it, we were driving, scoring, dishing, scoring, but the main objective was to get to the hoop. Now it ain't. Now it ain't. And now we're in game seven after blowing the Sixers out by 30 in the first game and not even thinking that they had a chance. And we're in game seven because we're back to the mode we were in last year because Tatum is back. Is Tatum a bad ball player? Absolutely not. But it just don't work with him.
2: Totally agree.
1: First couple games back, he'd fit in a little bit.
3: Right.
1: Right?
3: Yeah.
1: He did.
3: But now, hey, back. I'm back. Yeah. I'm the man. This is
1: those
3: what we're going to do.
1: Those one dribble possessions that end up with an air ball. How many air balls you shooting your
3: Oh, life? God. Not many.
1: Right. No one does.
3: No.
1: If these guys shoot an air ball, they act like...
3: Jeez. Boy, my finger. That didn't feel right. Yeah.
1: There's too many air balls. You can't make free throws. Like, it's just, you got to get the, you said it all right there. You got to get the team involved. Shireman's not playing as much as he did. Neither is the bald-headed guy. He's been playing great. The guy.
2: Derek White?
1: No.
3: No.
1: The other guy, off the bench. He was a good college player.
3: He was in early, and he made a name for himself, but he hasn't been playing as much.
1: He made such a big name for himself, we can't think of it. What?
3: Right.
1: Is it Walsh or...
3: Yes, Walsh.
2: Walsh.
1: He's a good player. They got a lot of good players.
3: But that's what I
1: like
3: mean.
1: That lefty. That lefty needs to go somewhere where he can be used.
3: Yeah.
1: So you think... So, okay, let's go through it. We get through we lose tonight.
3: Yeah. Right?
1: It's going to be the same exact things last year. Losing tonight.
3: We weren't expected to get this far. This was a great
1: That's out the door.
3: But 2 weeks ago, it's like when we... Probably 3 weeks ago, when we get Tatum...
1: We're going to the finals.
3: We're in the finals.
1: Yeah.
3: Ain't no doubt about it.
1: Yeah.
3: No, we ain't.
1: Yeah.
3: You don't understand what this is going to do to your team.
1: Okay, so we lose to Philly tonight.
2: Oh, God. Don't
1: Let's just go through it. It's a great possibility.
3: Oh, yeah.
1: Okay, what do we do? What do we do? How do we change the team?
2: Well, one of those two.
3: One of the two's got to go.
2: One of the two's going to be gone. I think.
1: That's going to be tough.
3: No, I mean, that's not good, for them.
1: That's a good way to shake $50 million. They're trying to get under the salary cap.
3: Right. But it ain't going to be tough for them. If anybody goes, it's going to be Brown.
1: You think so?
3: Yeah. Not me.
1: Tatum's damaged goods.
3: He ain't going to the hoop.
1: I'd send him to Golden State.
3: Take him.
1: No, I know. They've got all the great players, but... You know,
3: that's where you got to start.
1: What do you get in return for him? How about
2: right?
1: Listen, let's trade Tatum to Dallas and get the kid from Maine.
3: There you go.
2: Flag.
1: Yeah.
3: Flag.
2: Flag. Yeah.
1: How about that? Why wouldn't Dallas do that?
3: Now Brown and Flag could get together.
2: Yeah,
3: I believe
2: because Brown penetrating, kicking it out.
3: He's young.
1: Oh my God! We just fixed it. Could we make that trade today? The game's not until 7:30.
3: But if you think about it, Brown is a veteran.
2: Yep.
3: Flagg is a rookie. Now Flagg's good. Yeah. He's always going to be good. But he's going to follow Brown.
1: If he comes to Beantown, this is Larry Bird all over again.
3: Oh, he's coming. It's just when. He'll be here.
1: I mean, Dallas got rid of, Luka.
3: Yeah.
1: Right? So take Tatum.
2: Yeah.
1: Bring Tatum to town. That'll sell some tickets. We get Cooper Fye. We're going back to the Garden. We're going to go to a couple games. Am I scalping a ticket tonight?
3: Yeah. Yeah, I would. I'd go right in there and talk to the GM tonight.
1: I'm going to wait right for that jump ball to go up when I'm sitting in the pub across the street, and I'm going to come out and like, who's got some tickets?
2: That's what we want to see results there.
1: That's the best method. God. Yeah. I don't know.
2: Wow.
1: I don't have a good feeling tonight. I watched the last two games, and probably the only two I watched all year. And I watched the whole thing.
3: How do they do it, though, in the Garden? How do you come out and
1: well, look at the Bruins.
2: Bruins
3: right. Like yeah, Bruins aren't home. Good, though. Yeah.
1: No, I understand, but...
3: What was the score of that first Bruins game? Were they up by 3 or 4 in the...
1: They were up 2-0, lost the game.
2: Yeah.
1: Yeah.
2: Up 2-0 with minutes to go.
1: Bruins were up 2-0, like 8 minutes left, lost the game. Yeah.
3: When?
1: First game of the playoffs. You were just talking about it.
3: Oh, I thought they were up by 3 or 4 and lost that many in a row. Mm-hmm. I mean, that many goals in the fourth quarter with like 7 minutes to go.
1: No, they got beat 6-1 in game 4. They got their own issues. But it's all the same thing.
3: Yeah.
1: Right? You get... These teams don't prepare for losing the great players.
3: Right.
1: None of these teams.
3: But...
1: Okay, could we have... Would you want Devers now?
3: Nah.
2: No.
1: You wouldn't?
2: Why, Rich?
3: That's another left-hand hitter. Why I want him?
1: I don't know, because he can give you 30 home runs. I mean, it's more than the team's going to hit.
3: Yeah.
1: We could put up with some grumpiness for 30 home runs. I mean, it...
2: But you got other guys that are going to get grumpy... If you get him, you got to DH him, right? Don't you?
1: And let him over there fumble around at third base.
2: Oh, please.
3: Right.
2: Oh, please. Rich.
3: I don't know. That's just, we had him on last week. Dan Lyons.
2: He says,
3: He says, you know, we had a plan. He said, we had a plan, and it failed. It failed. How do you fix it now?
1: He doesn't work for them anymore, does
3: No.
1: he?
2: But he's still
3: he said they had a plan and it failed. How do you fix it now?
1: Okay, did he tell you the plan?
3: No. He don't... There's no way to fix it. There's none.
1: No, I know. We had a plan. Did you say what was the plan?
3: Yeah, for these young guys to come through and lift, and they're not lifting anything.
1: Oh, that was the
3: plan. And that was the plan.
1: Oh, okay.
3: And how do you fix it? You can't.
1: But you can't fix it. I don't know how you fix it, because you paid them. If you hadn't have paid anybody, you'd be in a strong position.
2: Rich, Christian Campbell, what, 1 week in, and they gave him all that money?
1: Yeah, $40 million.
2: That's like a golfer winning... One tournament for you, and you're saying, full scholarship, we'll let you go. I mean,
1: right.
2: It's crazy.
1: Yeah.
2: They jumped on board, and like you said, building a statue for Roman Anthony 2 months in.
1: Yeah, but you said on the break that Christian Campbell was an All-American center fielder in college, and we got him at second base.
2: We put him at second base.
3: Ain't that the way we do it?
1: Yeah.
2: Tried to make
1: this is how we do it. That's true. We're overthinking these analytics and all the stuff that's going on. Let's just get some kids out there and play baseball. If we're going to go through the paces, you want to rebuild, put the same guy. We don't need 7 outfielders. You pick 3 outfielders. They play every day. You've got enough utility guys that can do it. Get rid of everybody else. You got a first baseman. You've got a second baseman. We don't have a third baseman. And the shortstops should be playing second base. So... You got a few decisions to make. And we're not even talking about the catcher. Right? What do we have for catching?
3: Navarrete is coming. He's
1: coming. Oh, my God. It's a, we're in this. You sound like the golfers. You know,
3: no.
1: I'm getting there. I'm like, no, we're here. It's time to play.
3: Yeah.
1: You can't be. Navarrete can't be getting there. He's playing in the big leagues. He needs to be there every night. Like, you think about all the great teams we had. Our guys were there every single freaking night.
3: You're right. But let me bring you back a little while.
1: What,
3: how many times did we want? How many times did we want to get rid of Ortiz in the month of April? Because he was not hitting. We got to get rid of him. He stinks. He's awful. May, June, it's like, whoa. That, I'm just saying.
1: It's like comparing me to Jack Nicklaus. Like, what are you talking about? Come on. We're talking the difference a guy batting .150 or .200. Not being a legend.
3: I don't know. They're just, you know, this is what losing does to us. And you know what? The owners are just laughing because they're rolling in. They're making all their money.
1: I know. Somehow, how did I get sucked back into the Red Sox?
3: I don't.
1: I haven't watched the Red Sox for like 15 years. I watch them in the playoffs. Now all of a sudden I'm making moves for the team.
3: Yeah. Do you remember?
1: Do you remember?
3: Oh, yeah.

0: 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We're having a lot of fun.
1: I don't think I even have enough friends in my contacts to get a party of four together. 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
5: Good one. I'm going to get like five going.
6: Oh, here we go.
5: Something of a killer. Memory of a killer. That's the best one. Okay, so we got some either good news or bad news, whatever you feel about us. The next three Saturdays, we have 3 hour sports buzz. And let me tell you, Woody is some pumped up.
6: I got to go to the first pitch the next 3 weeks.
5: So we're going to be on from 9 to noon the next three Saturdays. And let me tell you something, people. The only reason this bothers us a little bit, we need you to call. If you guys call, we can get through the 3 hours, right? So charge your phones up next week. We'll get the board rolling, because that's what makes it for us. It's more about the thought of it than doing it, quite honestly. Like, Woody's just beside himself right now, because he could take one, like, twice a year. So the next 3 weeks, you get us from 3 till noon.
6: Even if it's bad stuff.
5: 9 Max, to noon, I'm sorry.
6: You can call us up at 9 or 10 and just chew us out. Tell us how terrible we are.
5: Yeah, it's been a while since we had one of those.
6: I don't mind. You know, we might say what we think.
5: Well, we're going to have plenty to talk about next week, right?
6: Right.
5: We got
6: Celtics could be gone.
5: What the Celts are doing. See how Vrabel's moving along. You got any thoughts on that?
6: What's that?
5: Mike Vrabel and his girl?
6: You know, I don't think that's any of our business.
5: Good answer.
6: What he's doing.
5: Good answer.
6: But there's always a but. You got to remember what your job is and what it details. Okay? I mean, it's like...
5: He's a public figure, for one thing.
6: Yeah, if that's, you know, you want... Yeah. That's what I'm saying.
5: Yeah.
6: If you're a public figure and you got the cameras on you every minute, that don't mean you walk into a strip joint and come out...
5: Yeah.
6: You just don't do that.
5: Yeah.
6: You don't do it anyway. Okay?
5: Well, you can actually go to a strip joint and not partake and just have a few beers. That's what I heard.
6: Yeah, I guess.
5: No, you can.
6: Don't
5: believe me.
6: No, I get it.
5: Yeah.
6: No, I get it, but you know what I'm saying.
5: It was just a joke. I know what you're saying, yeah. So our whole thing was, okay, there's a couple of things that matter. Most importantly, it's him and his wife.
6: Right.
5: That's the most important thing. How they decide to move forward, that's all them. The second part of this is the locker room. How are you received in the locker room with the 53 guys in that locker room?
6: Right.
5: Right?
6: So you got to go in, and you got to set them all down right here and just have a come-to-Jesus session. Well, this is what I did. I'm sorry that it involves you, and what can we do about it?
5: Yeah.
6: What do you want to do?
5: Yeah, you got to tell them the truth.
6: Right.
5: So that's what I was saying. I said, so Diana Rossini said nothing happened, and Bravel's at counseling. So obviously something happened.
6: Right.
5: You don't go to counseling for nothing.
6: Right.
5: So, but you come in and you tell the guys the story, right? And if that locker room's a sacred, you've been in those locker rooms.
6: Yeah.
5: You tell them what happened and, you know what, whether you have regrets or what's happening, and then you hash it out, and then it's business as usual. As stupid as that sounds, that's what has to happen. This can't be a lingering thing after every game. So, hey, Mike, have you heard from Diana? Like, that's just not going to work, right? Because it bugs everybody. You know, when you have a distraction on your team, like we've seen over time, we're always talking about stuff that's, you know, has nothing to do with what we're doing. So it's up to the locker room, and it's up to Mike and his bride. That's what it is.
6: It's
5: rest of us need to butt out. Like, I haven't looked into it. I don't even know what happened. I haven't seen any pitches. This is a Mike thing.
6: Right. Well.
5: And we'll see how it plays out. It's, you know, we could make some bets if he's going to be the coach opening game.
6: Of course he is.
5: You think he will?
6: Yeah.
5: Bob?
7: I hope so, but, you know,
5: I don't know. Just the world we're living in. I don't know.
7: Has Kraft said anything? Have you heard him say anything about it?
6: I haven't heard him say anything about Vrabel. Or...
7: Period. So I haven't heard anything from the people.
6: It'll play out.
5: Someone just wrote, why are you talking about Gable? It's none of your business. Good point. It is kind of a big story. I mean, national story. All right, don't worry about the horses being blind. Just load the wagons. We'll see you next Saturday at 9:05. 3 hours of live and local.
6: Oh, boy! Over.
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9: Spirit Airlines shuts down. I'm Jack Callahan, Fox News. Ending operations effective immediately, according to a statement. The airline's stranding thousands of passengers, but Transportation Secretary Sean Duffy says other carriers are stepping up to help.
10: American Airlines and Delta Airlines are offering across the board reduced fares on high volume Spirit routes. Allegiant is stepping up. They've also committed to freezing fare prices on routes that they have shared with Spirit Airlines.
9: The Trump administration had floated a $500 million bailout for the company in exchange for a stake in the airline, though the bailout deal could not be finalized with the airline's creditors. Louisiana Republican Senator John Kennedy telling Fox News.
11: The federal government's got no business trying to run an airline. We can't even deliver the mail when the stuff has an address right there on the front. That's for Enterprise.
9: Spirit Airlines' assets will be liquidated through the bankruptcy court. The Pentagon announcing plans to draw down thousands of U.S. troops in Germany, as Fox's Lisa Lucero reports.
12: Pentagon spokesman Sean Parnell says the U.S. will withdraw about 5,000 troops from Germany, or about 14% of those stationed in the country, in the next 6 to 12 months. Earlier this week, President Trump had threatened to withdraw some troops from Germany, a NATO ally, after Chancellor Friedrich Merz said the U.S. was being humiliated by the Iranian leadership. The U.S. has several major military facilities in Germany, including the headquarters for U.S. European Command and U.S. Africa Command, Ramstein Air Base, and Landstuhl Regional Medical Center, the largest American hospital outside the United States. Lisa Lucera, Fox News.
9: A spokesperson for NATO says they are working with the U.S. to understand the details of the decision on force posture in Germany and how it will impact Europe's defenses. 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
0: A couple of passing showers possible today, but certainly not a washout. As a matter of fact, drier hours in between with a few breaks of sunshine. Temperatures between 55 and 60 this afternoon. Upper 30s with mostly cloudy skies out there tonight. Still that risk of a passing shower. And there could be a steady light rain early in the day on Sunday with the system passing well offshore. Highs Sunday will also be in the 50s. From the Stormwatch 9 Weather Center, I'm meteorologist Kevin Skorupa.

0: Rising from the heart of the swamp, a beacon of truth is casting its light. From sea to shining sea, The Vince Show. Here's Vince Colonnaise.
1: All right, 844-484-3872, 844 for the USA. That's the way to join us today. From coast to coast, from sea to shining sea, consequences for the COVID chaos. COVID consequences arriving today. The United States Department of Justice just dropping a big indictment on one of Anthony Fauci's chief henchmen. The guy's name is David Morans. He's now 78 years old. He's served Anthony Fauci faithfully for many years and admitted in his own emails to the routine destruction of information to prevent the American public from really knowing what was going on behind the scenes, despite the fact that that is highly illegal. You are supposed to retain these public records. He was actively destroying them and bragging about their destruction. The Biden administration should have prosecuted this guy. Now the president of the United States is Donald Trump, and he's cleaning up the messes. A big prosecution today. Here's the breaking news as heard earlier today on Fox.
2: The Justice Department has charged David Morans, a doctor, with conspiracy, claiming he concealed federal records to counter evidence that COVID-19 may have leaked from a lab in China, all to help restore a controversial coronavirus grant. Morans, a former aide to Dr. Anthony Fauci, testified before the House's COVID Select Subcommittee nearly 2 years ago about emails he'd sent in February 2021, claiming that he'd learned to make emails disappear after he received Freedom of Information Act requests.
3: Ever delete or attempt to delete a federal record?
4: No, but let me explain why. When I came there in 1998, we were instructed to delete emails or to move them into PST files frequently because they jammed the computer.
1: Oh, please.
2: The Justice Department says Morans used his personal Gmail account to exchange non-public information. The indictment also claims an unnamed co-conspirator gave Morans wine for his, quote, behind-the-scenes shenanigans, then suggested he could push scientific commentary in a prominent medical journal advocating that COVID-19 had natural origins. That's a competing claim with the lab leak theory. The indictment says the co-conspirator
1: That's the cover-up claim, by the way. It's not a competing one. It's the cover-up one. I love, even to this day, people like talk about, I've seen in some of the news coverage, alternate theories for the origins of COVID. Alternate. How about the most obvious theory for the origins of COVID? The Wuhan Institute of Virology and that awful virus that was souped up in the lab designed to be more infectious and more deadly to humans. Money directed by Anthony Fauci, by way of the EcoHealth Alliance and Peter Daszak, with this guy, David Morans, serving as one of the chief guys right in the middle of all of this and involved in orchestrating the cover-up of the origins of COVID.
2: Erder could also provide meals at top restaurants in Paris, New York, and Washington, D.C. In April 2020, the NIH terminated that back coronavirus grant awarded to EcoHealth Alliance, who then contracted the Wuhan Institute of Virology to conduct that research in China. From the start of the pandemic, its president, Peter Daszak, worked to discredit any theory that COVID-19 had leaked from that lab.
1: And so did Anthony Fauci. And so did David Morans. So did this entire gang of con artists who caused so much destruction. Now, I'll remind you of something that's deeply unfortunate, but I still think should be tested in the courts. I'd love to see the United States Justice Department test this. Anthony Fauci received a preemptive pardon from President Otto Penn. That's right, the auto pen. So there's a lot of elements that they should test in the course. Is the auto pen an authentic pardon? If Joe Biden was non compos mentis at the time the pardon was signed by a robot, does that really count as a pardon for Anthony Fauci? I don't think so. I don't think, not in terms of the way any normal human being would view this. Let's test it in the courts. But let's also test for the first time in reality, let's test this idea of a preemptive pardon. How can a guy be pardoned if he doesn't yet stand accused? What? Let's do it. I know, Richard Nixon, I get it. But again, these are just untested assertions that have been made. Let's test them. Let's test them in the courts, for real. And if anybody deserves it, it's Anthony Fauci. So David Morans, You heard there in the news package about his disastrous testimony back in May of 2024.

0: New York Post today in their coverage. Here's Morin's in one April 21st, 2021 email. In the heat of the pandemic, April 2021, this would be early in the Biden administration. Quote, there is no worry about FOIAs. I can either send stuff to Tony, that is Anthony Fauci, on his private email or hand it to him at work or at his house, Morin's wrote. He is too smart to let colleagues send him stuff that could cause trouble. Jim, I'm sorry, I'm reading this. I think that implicates Anthony Fauci. That sounds like Fauci knows how to handle a cover-up.
1: Yes!
0: Except he's got an idiot that's working with him writing it in email. Like, don't worry, we know how to cover this up. We'll send it directly to his private email or we'll hand it to him. Anthony Fauci, super smart. This guy, he sounds like one of the dumbest possible henchmen you could have working for you. 2 months prior, Morin's said in a February 24 email, February 24th of that year, 2021, quote, I learned from our FOIA lady how to make emails disappear after I am FOIA'd, but before the search starts. Plus, I deleted most of those earlier emails after sending them to Gmail, he writes. September 9th, 2021, Morin's writes that he would, quote, always communicate on Gmail because my NIH email is FOIA'd constantly. FOIA'd meaning the public wants to know about your government-captured business. He said, quote, I would delete anything I don't want to see in the New York Times. Morin's oversaw the grant. The NIH grant. The infamous NIH grant to the EcoHealth Alliance that funneled all of that taxpayer money to the Wuhan Institute of Virology. And so in May of 24, he gives testimony before Congress. And it is so mind-bogglingly corrupt. It is so bad. Now, throughout the testimony, he pretends like he's just like a doddering old guy. Like he has no idea what's going on. He becomes a full-blown Joe Biden during the testimony. He's like, what? I can't hear you. There's an echo in the room. The microphone has feedback. What did you say? I don't know. Can you repeat the question? He was like burning up clock. He was pulling every stunt out of his rear end that he could possibly figure out. And it was all a disaster. It got so bad that one Democrat congressman, Kwesi Mafume, confronted him and said, I think this testimony is going to come back to haunt you. Listen to their exchange.
2: People trying to kill you could make a, you know, could maybe do it. And I felt responsible for that. So I just, Peter was very upset and I was upset too. Well,
3: Dr. Morin's, what else do you feel responsible for?
2: Pardon?
3: What else do you feel responsible for?
2: You know, I'm sorry, I'm getting this echo here, and I just, let me...
0: it's an echo.
2: Turn off my microphone.
3: Yeah, you're using my time. Let me ask you, why didn't you report any of this to the ethics office?
2: I don't know. I didn't, I don't even know what our ethics office does, but Peter certainly reported it. Peter reported it to the
3: I'm not worried about Peter. I'm talking about you. Peter's not here. I just want to know if you thought this was ethically incorrect or improper, why didn't you report it to the ethics office?
2: What are you referring to is what being ethically improper?
3: Well, you just said you asked him why was he sending this to one email account when it should have gone to another one.
2: And you're asking me whether I thought what he was doing was unethical? What I was doing is unethical.
3: Sir, I think you're going to be haunted by your testimony today. And it's unfortunate. It's all on the record. And it doesn't make a lot of sense to many of us, certainly not to me. And I don't want to carry this on any further, Mr. Chairman. I'm going to yield back any time that I have remaining. I thank you for the opportunity.
0: Kwesi Mafume. Sir, I think you're going to be haunted by your testimony today. Yeah, today's the day that he'll be haunted by that. The Trump Justice Department has just indicted David Morin's, 78 years old, of Chester, Maryland. He's charged with conspiracy against the United States, destruction, alteration, or falsification of records in federal investigations, concealment, removal, or mutilation of records, and aiding and abetting. Todd Blanche, the now Attorney General, says, quote, these allegations represent a profound abuse of trust at a time when the American people needed it most, during the height of a global pandemic. As alleged in the indictment, Dr. Morin's and his co-conspirators deliberately concealed information and falsified records in an effort to suppress alternative theories regarding

0: the origins of COVID-19. Let me make a correction there. The leading theory about the origin of COVID-19. Government officials have a solemn duty to provide honest, well-grounded facts and advice in service to the public interest, not to advance their own personal or ideological agendas. Circumventing records protocols with the intention... This is Kash Patel. Circumventing records protocols with the intention of avoiding transparency is something that will not be tolerated by this FBI. Not only did Morans allegedly engage in the illegal obfuscation of his communications, but he received kickbacks for doing so. If you have engaged in activity conspiring against the United States, we will not stop until you face justice. They reference here his co-conspirators. They do it without names. Unnamed co-conspirators here. According to the indictment, Morans, co-conspirator 1 and co-conspirator 2 and others conspired during the COVID-19 pandemic to defraud and commit several offenses against the United States after NIH terminated co-conspirator 1's grant. Oh, well, that tells us who co-conspirator 1 is, Jim. That's Peter Daszak. That's his grant. That's the grant that he took from the American people and routed to the Wuhan Institute of Virology. They may as well just write his name if they're going to tell us that it was his grant. NIH terminated the grant, understanding the risk of bat coronavirus emergence, is the name of it, based on allegations that COVID-19 emerged from the Wuhan Institute of Virology. NIAID, Fauci's operation, awarded the grant to company number 1 and co-conspirator 1, EcoHealth Alliance, Peter Daszak. That's what they're referencing, who made a sub-award to the Wuhan Institute of Virology. Look, here's the thing. This is why this is the screaming leading story today. This is actual accountability for the people behind COVID. Not just the cover-up of COVID. COVID itself facing consequences. Is that everybody? No. Are there pardons that have been handed out by the left? Yes. Should we test them? Absolutely. And we should start with Dr. Anthony Fauci. More ahead on The Vince Show.
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9: Do you think it's a coincidence, Jim, that all of these prosecutions are coming out right now? Like, suddenly, like, so Pam Bondi leaves. Todd Blanche is in office now. They say he's the acting attorney general. But if he's merely acting, he's doing a great job. Imagine if he's a full-fledged attorney general at some point. A fully Senate confirmed. We'll see if the left allows that to happen. If John Thune can actually do something productive, get this guy through. But just as acting attorney, suddenly we saw the huge prosecution of the Southern Poverty Law Center. Huge, going right after the funding sources of the American left. exposing the fraud of that operation. Not a civil rights group. What a scam. They pretended to be a civil rights group, and they were funding hate groups in order to fleece credulous old lefties who would donate what was left of their savings to the civil rights group. It was a scam. And now they're prosecuting the people behind COVID, behind the whole COVID cover-up, including this David Morans. You may be wondering, why did they get David Morans first, not the highest profile figure? Well, certainly he's a central figure. If, for those of us who have followed the COVID cover-up closely, David Morans is a well-known figure, but maybe not as well-known in the general press. Doesn't matter. It's an important one. But here's the thing. Morans, that guy has the most obvious criminally implicated emails I think I've ever seen. Hey, guys, I'm deleting all my emails so that we don't have to follow the law. Hey, the FOIA lady taught me how to delete everything so nobody could get my public records. Hey, I'm giving all this stuff that I don't want anybody in public to see directly to Anthony Fauci. It's a wonder this guy doesn't speak in single syllables. That's how stupid he is. A drooling idiot. Anthony Fauci's henchman. And now he's getting prosecuted. May it be the first of many. But it strikes me, isn't it interesting that these prosecutors... Now, it may just be the passage of time. I mean, criminal cases take time. The wheels of justice have to turn over the passage of time. That's just the way it works. You can't be like the left. You can't make up a charge. You have to have your ducks in a row, bring the case. But doesn't it feel like the floodgates are opening up a little bit with Todd Blanche in charge? Like something changed meaningfully? Like maybe he's grabbing some of these assistant U.S. attorneys and guys who are a little bit lower down the totem pole. Maybe he's grabbing them by the shirt collars and told them, enough dithering, bring the prosecutions. You've got enough here. Stop thinking to yourself like, oh, I don't want to be involved in a Trump prosecution. I don't want that to be tied with me for the rest of my career. Well, then get the hell out. Either do the job or leave. Those are your options. And suddenly a bunch of people are doing the job. Is that a coincidence? It feels like a leadership culture shift, at least from where I'm sitting. I'm outside. Who knows? But that's what it feels like. And if it's heading in the direction of more justice, oh, baby, I love that shift. That's the shift I've been waiting for. That's what I voted for. And I don't think we're done yet. We've got John Brennan sweating on national television that he's on the verge of a big prosecution, that the grand conspiracy against President Trump is about to find itself inside of a courtroom as they continue that case in South Florida. I am very encouraged by what I'm seeing. Love it. More to come. More ahead on The Vince Show.
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2: God loves you and has an awesome plan for your life. 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
8: A couple of passing showers possible today, but certainly not a washout. As a matter of fact, drier hours in between with a few breaks of sunshine. Temperatures between 55 and 60 this afternoon. Upper 30s with mostly cloudy skies out there tonight. Still that risk of a passing shower. And there could be a steady light rain early in the day on Sunday with the system passing well offshore. Highs Sunday will also be in the 50s. From the Stormwatch 9 Weather Center, I'm meteorologist Kevin Skorupa.
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9: Guy is bragging in theatrical fashion, this low IQ nonsense about all the stuff he's deleted. And, oh, I'm doing it to stop the public records from getting access to it. I don't want anybody... Dude, the guy's admitting to a crime in his own email, talking about how he's covering up the rest of his emails. How much more evidence do you need to bring the case against him? You had it in the form of congressional testimony. You had it in the form of his own emails. The case was built. The case existed. And yet the prosecution wasn't brought until now. What happened here? Obviously, the Biden Justice Department under Merrick Garland was corrupt. I'm not talking about why didn't they prosecute. All they were doing was pursuing anything that was designed to take down Trump and then suppressing anything that would reflect poorly on the left. Remember how many cases came before the Justice Department that we've heard about that they would suppress that were inconvenient to the left? What's the most recent example of that? What did we just talk about? What was it? Oh, the Southern Poverty Law Center case. The Biden Justice Department had the evidence that the SPLC was paying the KKK, paying neo-Nazis, paying for the creation of the Charlottesville hoax. All of that, the Biden Justice Department knew about it. You had people in the Justice Department. We just heard from Todd Blanche. You had people in the Justice Department who brought that case forward and said, guys, this seems like a big deal. Why don't we deal with this? And the Biden people shut it down. Nope, we're not going to do that. The SPLC, they're one of us. They're our partner on the left. We're not going to stop this. In fact, Joe Biden's entire rationale for existence as President Autopen is Charlottesville. The hoax that was generated by the Southern Poverty Law Center. We're not going to open that up, that Pandora's box. Not a chance. The Justice Department and the IRS did the same thing when IRS investigators determined that the Biden family had very likely committed a range of tax crimes. Whoa, holy crap. Are you seeing what's going on with the Biden family? What did they say? Stay away from the big guy. Don't get any closer to Joe. If you go closer to Joe, we're shutting this investigation down. Everything's getting shut down. The IRS whistleblowers had to come out and reveal all of this in sworn testimony before Congress. That was all getting shut down by Biden. So I'm not for a second wondering why Merrick Garland failed to testify anybody involved in the COVID cover-up. That Justice Department, totally corrupt. My question is, why didn't Pam Bondi bring it? Was she overwhelmed? Was it too big? Maybe there were other priorities. We have other things we have to deal with. I don't know. To me, if I'm making a ranking here, you know, what do they call it? Prosecutorial discretion. If you're gonna have some discretion here, if you're gonna triage the priorities, wouldn't let's see. Going after the COVID people makes sense? Wouldn't going after the people responsible for one of the most miserable periods that any of us will ever live through, God willing, the government lockdowns, the virus running rampant, yes, loved ones lost to it, the whole planet thrown into a topsy-turvy, an entire generation of children having their educational ambitions destroyed, literacy collapsed, massive setbacks, China empowered by it. Don't you think dealing with that would be a priority? Wouldn't that be right near the top of the list? Well, yeah. Was the job too big for her? Was that it? What was this? What was that about? This just to me, this case seems obvious. And here it is. Now, Todd Blanche, how long has he been on the job, Jim? He's been a couple weeks now. It's been not that long. Prosecution comes through. And thank goodness. And gosh, we need more. We need more of this. I'm gonna because this is obviously a breaking news item, I'm gonna have some of the specialists stop by at some point. We're gonna chat with them. And get more on this because I gotta dive into the details of this. I'm already looking at there's a molecular biologist called Richard Ebright. Richard Ebright, who, by the way, has been a standout throughout COVID. He was one of the guys who was calling out all of this garbage. He's the Board of Governors professor of chemistry and chemical biology at Rutgers University. and a laboratory director at the Waxman Institute of Microbiology, he sensed very early on, very early, I remember because I kept following his X feed, that this thing was not natural, that there was something very peculiar about the emergence of COVID. And then once all the evidence started coming out to anybody who knew what they were talking about and was paying attention, Richard Ebright was one of the first to say, whoa, wait a second, that came from the Wuhan Institute of Virology. Whoa, wait a second, that's exactly the EcoHealth Alliance grant. Whoa, that's exactly what they were asking DARPA to do. That was they sought a DARPA grant to put a fur and cleavage site on the virus. I don't know all the technical terms, but the point is, it looked a lot like what popped out of Wuhan. It's exactly the same thing. He was on it. And so today, he's reacting to David Morin's being prosecuted, Anthony Fauci's top henchman. He says, Fauci's senior advisor, David Morin's, assisted Fauci in violating U.S. policies on gain-of-function research. Gain-of-function, you know what that is, right? Gain-of-function. That's when a virus is made more transmissible and more deadly to humans. The claim, of course, this is what they claim they're doing. Oh, it's for your own good. How is it for my own good? Well, we're just trying to soup up the virus so we can see how it might become worse. That way we could plan to protect you. It would protect me? Is there any evidence that that's ever worked? No. No, actually. There's no. Did you know that, Jim? This gain-of-function research stuff has never resulted in any pandemic being prevented. Ever. It's never done. So they just soup up viruses, and then they leak, and then they kill people. It's never for good. It never results in some good outcome. Fauci was behind all of this, drunk on power, getting paid, what was he paid? $10 billion a year? I'm overstating it. But he was paid a lot of money. A lot of money. The highest, you know, Anthony Fauci was the single highest paid federal government employee in the entire government. The highest paid. You know, just so he could create pandemics to ruin our lives. He assisted Fauci, this guy David Morins, who was just prosecuted today, assisted Fauci in violating American policies on gain-of-function research, misusing federal funds, and committing conspiracy to defraud, fraud separately, perjury, destruction of federal records, and obstruction. Morins now has finally been indicted, says Richard Ebright. Dr. Ebert goes on, he says, Fauci's preemptive pardon prevents Fauci from being indicted together with Morin's. I think we should still test that. Nevertheless, Fauci needs to be compelled under subpoena to testify about his role in operating a literal RICO, criminal conspiracy, out of the NIAID Office of Director. Now, I will say about Fauci, Fauci is a slippery little creature. He isn't. He is not anywhere near as brain dead at committing crimes as David Morins. Morins is a joke. Morins is like, he goes in there, you know, even the Democrats are like, dude, you suck at this. One of the Democrats, it's funny, I was just going over this with Jim before the show, but I was looking back at the old testimony from May of 24. One of the Democrats, I don't have their name in front of me, recommended to him that he shut the hell up during the testimony. He told the guy, hey, maybe you should start pleading the Fifth. This isn't working out for you. Why don't you just start pleading the Fifth Amendment? Typical Democrat member of Congress doesn't really want the truth to come out. Hey, dude, start pleading the Fifth. This is looking terrible for you. But Fauci, how many times have we seen him in congressional hearings? With his like slippery nonsense, where he's changing definitions of what gain-of-function means, and he's arguing with Rand Paul about this, and on and on and on. Even before a jury, he's going to play the confused and sincere old man. Oh, I was just trying to do good for the country. Fauci. Yeah, so we'll see. But regardless, he should be compelled to testify. Drain him. Force him to pay lawyers, whatever. Just get him back in front of the microphone and have him tell the truth. What does he have to lose now anyway? He's got the pardon. Shouldn't he operate like he's got nothing left to lose? Just come out and tell the truth. Ah, I got away with it. All right, fine. Tell us exactly what you got away with. Give us the details. Amazing. Amazing. But what a difference an AG makes. I mean, at this point, I said it before when Pam Bondi left, when President Trump showed her the door, I said at the time, I think Harmeet Dhillon would be great And here's why. Army Dillon has a track record as a conservative fighter. She's been just amazing. She's fought for true civil rights in the United States for a very long time. The president put her in this great position running the Civil Rights Division of the Justice Department. She makes a lot of sense to me as a would-be attorney general of the United States. She has the aggression I'm looking for. I saw some people react, Jim, to that recommendation. Like, no more women! I'd be very happy with her. I'd be very enthusiastic with her. I'm enthusiastic with Jeanine Pirro as U.S. Attorney in Washington, D.C. right now. I'm very enthusiastic about that. You know? I like having Tulsi Gabbard as the Director of National Intelligence. Being a woman is not a disqualifying feature. It's irrelevant to me. I'm just looking for strength. I'm looking for strength. I'm looking for courage of conviction. I'm looking for, will you be loyal to the president's agenda? Will you act with aggression? Will you have, let's say, 50% of the president's work ethic? If you can do that, you're off to the races. You're crushing it. You're crushing it. Give me 50% of Donald Trump's work ethic. The guy doesn't sleep at all. It's weird. But I think Army Dillon would be good. But boy, whatever... I didn't have concerns. I just wasn't yet fully impressed. Wherever I was on Todd Blanche, Blanche has improved dramatically in my eyes. These are the prosecutions I've wanted. Now, hold on to your hats. I don't know the exact timeline on this. How could I? How can any of us know unless you're in on the legal process? But the grand conspiracy case against John Brennan and the rest of the people involved in the Trump-Russia collusion hoax and every other iteration of trying to upend the will of the American people. These are election rigging operations, to be clear. In their most basic distilled form, they're election rigging operations. If you get prosecutions against those guys, we are off to the races. We are off to the race. And it's also precisely what we voted for. Precisely what we voted for. You know, one of the great things about being on the American right, the Make America Great Again right. I love how the left uses that as like, oh, MAGA. Yeah, MAGA. Yeah, we would make America great again. I don't even blink for a second at being MAGA. I like being MAGA. I prefer that. Why isn't it great? Because of you, the left. That's why it's not great. And we want to make it great again. Making it great again means having a justice system that functions. Holding people accountable for the crimes that they've committed. Stopping the political abuse of the powers of the United States government. Not inventing crimes. Not inventing them. That's what the left does. Like, stay away from the false equivalences here, because the left will even say, they'll even accuse by way of projection. They'll say, oh, President Trump is trying to punish his political opponents. President Trump is trying to hold people accountable for when they've actually violated the law. In contrast to the endless indictments, prosecutions, mugshots, courtroom appearances, all of it that they forced on Donald Trump in the midst of the 2024 election. Why? To rig it. Rig it. Not to hold him actually accountable for any violations of the law. He didn't violate the law. They made it all up. He stole classified documents. No, he didn't. No, he did not. He tried to steal an election. No, he didn't. He literally filed court challenges. What are you talking about? He used his right as an American citizen, as an American candidate. He exercised his right on behalf of his voters. He worked within the constitutional system, not outside of it. That's you. That's what you do. Constantly. And now you're sweating because people noticed, and we have an administration in place that can actually do something about it. We voted for accountability. In addition to all of the other many great things that we've talked about in the Trump administration, criminal accountability is right there at the top of the list. And I'm glad to see it coming. More ahead on The Vince Show.
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10: By the way, just got confirmation. Tomorrow on the podcast, the Vince podcast, I will have David Asher on with me. David Asher was the lead investigator into COVID at the State Department in the last Trump administration. The guy's knowledge of COVID and its origins, encyclopedic. This guy is aggressive. He's great. And he'll have a full reaction on the podcast, on the Vince podcast. Do yourself a favor, subscribe to it immediately, and then tell all your friends to subscribe to it immediately. It's going to be very valuable to you. All right, let's go to Jim calling in from Wisconsin right now. Jim, you, sir, are on the Vince Show.
11: Good morning, or good afternoon, depending on where you're at. So you were talking about Dr. Fauci. Didn't he make millions of dollars while he was in office working for the government? And I'd be curious where he made all his money.
10: Yeah, great question. And is the pardon something that covers all of it? You know, his financial disclosures have revealed that he's worth a crap ton of money. You know, Roger Marshall got a hold of his financial disclosures a couple years back. The Fauci household had a net worth in excess of $10.4 million. $10.4 million! Nice achievement there. $10.4 million. How do you do that on a government salary? Now, Fauci, to your point, Jim, one element of this was the highest paid federal government employee. The highest paid, more than the president. By the time he left, he was making about $480,000 a year. What? Nearly $500,000 for what? To create pandemics and cover them up? And force everybody to get the jab? Get you Fauci ouchie. How about no? How about no more of that? How about criminal consequences for anybody who was associated with that? And yet he's got this pardon for President Otto Penn. That's why I don't think it's legit. If the robot signed it, that's not the president. I don't think the founders intended for fake signatures. I don't know if they could envision robots, but I don't think they intended fake signatures to be the way that our government was conducted. Pretty sure that's not what the founders had in mind. We've got a lot more to get to. Big questions ahead. What's going on with the Secret Service? I got to explore that with you.

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7: Some discussions. I'm Paul Stevens, Fox News. Talks between the U.S. and Iran continuing. This as oil tankers remain backed up in the Strait of Hormuz amid the ongoing U.S. blockade.
8: The three-week-old blockade during the ceasefire continues. U.S. Military Central Command says 45 vessels have been turned away. Others remain pierside in Iran or at anchor. But over 150 other tankers remain stuck in the Gulf, helping drive gas prices back home to four-year highs. Fertilizer shipments also stymied hurting farmers. Following a briefing of new military options by the CENTCOM commander, President Trump says the pain back home will be worth it for the payoff.
9: We're in a war because I think you would agree we cannot let lunatics have a nuclear weapon.
8: And the Center for Human Rights in Iran says at least 22 political prisoners, including 10 detained during the January protests, have been executed.
7: Fox's Lucas Tomlinson in Dubai. Among those executed, a 21-year-old karate champion whose fast-track trial reportedly relied on a confession extracted under torture. Spirit Airlines is ceasing operations, we should say, after bailout talks collapsed, leaving thousands without work and would-be passengers scrambling for transportation. Transportation Secretary Sean Duffy at Newark Liberty International Airport says other airlines are stepping in by offering reduced fares.
10: American Airlines and Delta Airlines are offering across the board reduced fares on high volume Spirit routes. Allegiant is stepping up. They've also committed to freezing fare prices on routes that they have shared with Spirit Airlines.
7: And Spirit says sharp increases in oil prices and other business pressures push the low-cost carrier over the edge. Federal Appeals Court grants a request from the state of Louisiana to reinstate a nationwide requirement that abortion pills be dispensed in person. 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
6: A couple of passing showers possible today, but certainly not a washout. As a matter of fact, drier hours in between with a few breaks of sunshine. Temperatures between 55 and 60 this afternoon. Upper 30s with mostly cloudy skies out there tonight. Still that risk of a passing shower. And there could be a steady light rain early in the day on Sunday with the system passing well offshore. Highs Sunday will also be in the 50s. From the Stormwatch 9 Weather Center, I'm meteorologist Kevin Skorupa.

0: rising from the heart of the swamp, a beacon of truth is casting its light. 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Here's Vince Colonnaise.
1: 844-484-3872, 844-4-THE-USA. That's the way to join us today from coast to coast, from sea to shining sea. One of the less big operations, the Southern Poverty Law Center, facing an indictment for being a scam operation, funding the KKK and neo-Nazis. And then you get prosecution against the COVID conspiracists, the people who gave us all that COVID chaos, Dr. David Morans for covering up information about the origins of COVID. James Comey just prosecuted for trying to eliminate the president. 8647. And then the FBI just raided the Quality Learning Center? My next guest is the former deputy director of the FBI, Dan Bongino. He's back with us today, the host of the great Dan Bongino Show. Get his podcast. It's so good. Dan, why is nothing happening?
2: Yeah, it's a lot of nothing happening, actually happening. We have the nothing is happening files on my show, and that file drawer is getting quite busy in there, so we're going to have to get a new file drawer. Listen, a lot of this was, you know, happening for a long time, and I understand that upwards of 80-90% of your audience understands how justice, the Department of Justice, and the justice process in general is designed to work slowly, and that's a good thing, Vince. Right. We want people who are accused by the government who can take your freedom and take your life. We want people to have due process. We want to make sure that the government crosses evidentiary hurdles like reasonable suspicion, probable cause, preponderance of evidence, and beyond a reasonable doubt before they do things. And I don't fault people, even the other, say, 10 or 15%, who you know, were constantly thinking that nothing was happening. I don't fault them for being, you know, a bit aggressive and impatient. I don't fault you at all, and I mean that. People were tired after, yep, you know, 8 years of Obama and 4 years under Biden of having the justice system used to kick their, you know, things in, you know?
1: Yep.
2: And they wanted results quickly. However, results that are quick are rarely results that are good, especially when it comes to the justice system. So you're seeing a lot of that work now. There is an enormous amount more to come. I've said that over and over. And, you know, you have to ask yourself, as each of these things that you say aren't happening start to happen, you know, why have you so convinced yourself that the Trump administration would accept nothing's happening, right?
1: Mm-hmm.
2: You really believe Donald Trump would sit back while people were sitting on their ass doing nothing?
1: Yes.
2: That's not the way any of this works.
1: When you see these headlines pop up, the ones I started our segment with, do you breathe a sigh of relief that other people get to know about what you could see on the inside? Like, finally, you get to see what we were working on?
2: Yeah, I do, because people voted for change. I mean, Donald Trump is the, you know, Lion King of change agents. I mean, I think that's pretty clear. We haven't had a candidate like him in a long time. So, yeah, you know, of course. And it was very frustrating, as I think you and I have discussed before on your show and mine. It was very frustrating seeing some people, and I'm not talking about the people, the 10 or 15% of people I was addressing before who were just want a really like aggressive Justice Department and were a little bit impatient on it. I get it. I totally understand. But when you had the Podcastistan folks and the grifter class, and we all know who they are, out there constantly telling you how, you know, the Trump team wasn't doing anything. He was, I call it, you know, the Trump has no agency thing, where he's being just led around Trump like a dog by stupid people. You have to laugh, because if you know Donald Trump, like, that's the silliest thing you've ever heard. That part was frustrating, because you knew they had an agenda, and you knew what mm-hmm. that agenda was.
1: Yeah.
2: They may have had another candidate they were looking at that maybe wasn't a traditional MAGA guy. They were probably going to be on their payroll later on. So they're trying to destroy the coalition from inside the tent, and you shouldn't accept it.
1: So with these prosecutions, I was saying on my podcast this morning that I do feel like Todd Blanche represents some kind of sea change. I totally understand that this all takes time. You know, Pam Bondi was in office, former attorney general. Now we've got the acting attorney general, Todd Blanche. It just seems like it feels like a heck of a coincidence that we get all of these prosecutions all within the last week, big prosecutions of consequence. And I, And I wonder what kind of institutional resistance has existed within the Justice Department to see these kinds of goals fulfilled. How big of a problem is it? Like, in other words, like, how big is the problem within the DOJ to tackle, and to what extent does it continue to this day?
2: I think DOJ and the folks over there from, you know, AMO when he was a paid ag to Todd and Pam in the beginning. Chad Mizell has been very open and honest about this on his X account now that I believe he's out the DOJ, but he's a good follow too. They've been really honest that, hey, listen, they got in there and they had a bunch of left-wing prosecutors in just about, you know, every district out there. And some of these folks

0: personnel problem with people there who just weren't interested in this new agenda. You know, I used to have this conversation with the guys all the time. Someone would get removed or would retire because they didn't like how Cash and I were leading. This happened at DOJ, too.
1: Right.
0: And there'd be this sense of doom and gloom, like on Monday when you came in and you'd have these meetings. And I would say to these guys, well, I don't understand what you're dooming and glooming about. You can leave, too. You don't have to work here. I don't understand. Like, the people elected a new president. The president appointed a new attorney general who was confirmed by the Senate. And they have decided to take the Justice Department in a constitutional, legal, appropriate, ethical, better direction.
1: Yes.
0: And if you don't like it, you can leave. And unfortunately, in the DOJ, it took a long time for some of these people to leave. Like, a long time.
1: So in order to get justice...
0: That was an obstacle.
1: Yes, indeed. I imagine it would be. Because in order to get justice, you need everything firing on all cylinders. You need the investigators. You need the cops to be able to do their jobs. You need the prosecutors to actually bring the cases. You need judges who handle it fairly. You need juries who handle it fairly. There's a lot required to see justice through, and the founders intentionally built that system. But when I'm looking at the prosecuting side, Dan, I'm concerned that you've got some like career guys who are in there who are thinking to themselves, well, Donald Trump isn't going to be here forever. Do I really want to be a part of a prosecution that he would like? Maybe if I just drag this out and keep my head down and don't actually bring this prosecution, then maybe my career will be set going forward. That's what it feels like. And I look at like the Eastern District of Virginia, where they had to bring in Lindsey Halligan as a ringer to get a prosecution started. The story it tells me is you've got a lot of people who really don't want to fulfill the agenda that the American people voted for.
0: Yeah, that's correct. And the problem is, you know, it took between two terms of Obama and one term of Biden, effectively three terms of Obama when you look at it. It took them effectively 12 years to ruin the Justice Department, the FBI, and elsewhere. You're talking about an enormous number of, I'd argue the military Pentagon leadership too, an enormous number of people at the general level, the management level in the Pentagon, generals and below. You're looking at all kinds of what they had before, assistant directors, before we had the EADs, we have ops directors in the FBI. These were all their people, and
1: yeah,
0: People are policy in government. It's going to take a long time, and you know, you want the Pollyannish answer and say, oh, yeah, it's going to change overnight. We'll weed the people. Well, they are getting weed. I mean, 10% of the FBI, I can tell you, has already left, and a significant number of partisan biased U.S. attorneys have already left, too. But it does take time to get the right people in there. Again, Vince, you don't want to get a bad actor out and then replace them with another bad actor. You don't. It takes a really long time to make sure you get the right people in these spots. And I think we're in a really good place. I think 2 years in between DOJ,
1: yes,
0: FBI, and elsewhere, I think we're in a good spot. But there's always work to... Anyone telling you, like, mission accomplished or anything like that is just lying to you.
1: Dan, what about the James Comey prosecution? I want to get your reaction to that, because we've been talking about it a lot today. With the basic here being that there were two very public attempts on President Trump's life in the last campaign. And as President Trump takes office, James Comey, the former FBI director, a guy who's literally supposed to have an attention to detail, posts an Instagram post, 8647, meaning eliminate Trump, for 8647. And then he plays dumb about it. He was like, I thought it was an address. We just discovered it on the beach. Well, he can do all that in court. What's your reaction to the fact that he's now been indicted?
0: You know, just on a personal note, I can't tell you, when this happened, I remember walking in the office the next morning. I don't know what day it was, but I remember walking in thinking, is this for real? Like, when you walk into the Hoover Building on the 7th floor, even though the building's falling apart, and it's like the nastiest building you've ever seen, there is a certain amount of history there. And you think of all, like, the terrorists and stuff and people that were arrested, cases and stuff. And, you know, the gravity of you being up there managing the place hits you. And then you realize, like, this guy managed the place, and he's on a beach taking pictures of 8647 seashells and putting it out there like it's some kind of a joke. And you're like, what a bozo. Like, this is just, at a minimum, so ridiculous and stupid. Now, on the criminal side, you know, listen, this guy's going to get his day in court. Everything was done in the public eye. He was indicted by a grand jury of his peers. He will have his day in court. He will have his attorney. Donald Trump was afforded no such thing. And by the way, we didn't make any of this up, okay? Unlike the dossier, which is made up. He posted it. Those facts are not in dispute. The knowingly and willingly component, he'll have his day in court with his lawyer. He can argue it out. And that's a good thing. That's a great thing. That's how the justice process works.

0: for this guy Comey to be talking about how, like, you know, this isn't who we are. Well, what is who we are? You know, you have no information on Donald Trump indicating he did anything wrong, so you fabricate it through a dossier that you launder through the justice system, and you flush through a secret court system in the FISA courts, not even giving Donald Trump his day in court, and then you hire a former FBI director to put, like, this little, like, patina of truth and elegance to this flaming pile of garbage case you had. I mean, it's just almost like comical listening to him with this holier than thou, oh yes, Lordy act he puts on all the time. It's obscene.
1: There's one other element of dishonesty that I was citing today about Comey, and having been in this role, in a role similar as deputy director of the FBI, I want to get your reaction to this thought. Remember when Comey met with President Trump, and then he started writing notes about all of his meetings, and then he leaked them to the New York Times via a guy called Daniel Richmond, and he claimed that he was okay to do that because these were personal memos, that these are just my personal files, so I could do whatever I wanted with them. Dan, if you were in a meeting with the President of the United States discussing FBI business and then writing notes on it, would those in any way be personal?
0: Listen, Jim Comey is in a world hurt about that. And he should have thought that through a little better. I think we all know the answer to that. I think Jim Comey went in there and knew what was happening the entire time, went in there with an agenda, you know, went in there under, when you look back at the story, they use the dossier as a reason to brief the president, to get in there in front of him and get him on paper about it. But yeah, there's clearly some form of a business record right there.
1: Yes, indeed. I would think so. The great Dan Bongino, you should listen to his podcast. He's got it going every single day, biggest audience anywhere. Thank you very much, Dan. Great to talk to you, as always, sir.
0: Thanks, Vince. See you, bud.
1: There he is. More ahead on The Vince Show.
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10: Oh, this is interesting. This is what I'm talking about. I've got some Fauci news for you coming up. This is what I'm talking about. Fauci news ahead. I was saying, I have been saying, David Morans is a big fish to take down in the COVID chaos. I'd love to see this indictment against him. But man, they should indict Anthony Fauci. They should really go after Anthony Fauci for what he did to our country. And people are saying, well, but Vince, he was pardoned. No, he wasn't pardoned by Biden. He wasn't pardoned by the President of the United States. He was pardoned by an auto pen. That's not the pardon power. That's not the way it works. The robots don't get to hand out pardons. Here's the New York Post today. Quote, headline, pressure on DOJ to prosecute Anthony Fauci grows after his advisors indicted with days left to charge COVID lies. The indictment of Dr. Anthony Fauci's former advisor, David Morans, on Tuesday revived calls for the Justice Department to prosecute Fauci himself for allegedly lying to Congress about funding risky research in China before the pandemic. Just 2 weeks remain before the five-year legal deadline, the statute of limitations, on May 11th to indict Fauci for denying under oath that he had funded, quote, gain-of-function experiments that modified bat coronaviruses in the same city where the pandemic started. Morans, of course, was indicted yesterday. Trump told the Post, the New York Post, in a phone interview on March 31st, a month ago, that he intended to look into Fauci's status, and Republicans say they believe Acting Attorney General Todd Blanche, who is seeking the role permanently, might be willing to test Trump's assertion that former President Joe Biden's preemptive auto pen pardons, including for Fauci, are invalid. That's what I'm talking about. Rand Paul just shared this on X today. He said the following, remember their fights with Rand Paul and Anthony Fauci? They went hard. He said, I've said it from the beginning. Lying to Congress is a felony. Destroying federal records is a felony. Advising others to destroy federal records is a felony. Anthony Fauci did all three. His advisor was just indicted. Fauci is next, says Rand Paul. The deadline to prosecute Fauci is May 11th. That would be for the lies to Congress. The DOJ must act now. There's the pressure. So this gets back to, and the president said this, he told the New York Post the same thing that I'm telling you now, which is, how in the world does the auto pen get to be the president of the United States? If you can say the robot is the president, if you can say whoever was operating the robot is the president, then our Constitution has no meaning. Then that Article 2 has no meaning. There is one chief executive. One. He's got the pardon power, not the robot. Anthony Fauci never received a legal pardon. Test it. Test it. Put it before the courts. Let's get it moving. How can you get a blanket pardon anyway? Even that needs to be tested. But the guy wasn't even through the court process yet, and he gets a preemptive pardon? Yeah, just test all of it. We need justice. More ahead on the Vince Show.
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12: A couple of passing showers possible today, but certainly not a washout. As a matter of fact, drier hours in between with a few breaks of sunshine. Temperatures between 55 and 60 this afternoon. Upper 30s with mostly cloudy skies out there tonight. Still that risk of a passing shower. And there could be a steady light rain early in the day on Sunday with the system passing well offshore. Highs Sunday will also be in the 50s. From the Stormwatch 9 Weather Center, I'm meteorologist Kevin Skorupa.
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13: Immediately, Republican states are already on the move. How immediately? Within the hour of the decision, the Florida House of Representatives voted to approve a new congressional map that Ron DeSantis just introduced. Within the hour, you can credit Ron DeSantis and the Republicans in Florida for moving quickly. And this goes back to what I was talking about with Hans von Spakovsky earlier today on the program, and also what we talked about all this week. When Ron DeSantis introduced the new map this week, he said he wants to get rid of the racist district drawing in the Sunshine State, in the free state of Florida. And so the second they get this decision from the court, yep, you've got the all clear, boom, goes to the House. It just passed. I'm looking at a time. This passed within the last hour and a half, an hour and a half ago. The Florida House of Representatives voted on Wednesday, the New York Times reports, to approve an aggressive new map. I love, get rid of racism, it's aggressive. That would redraw the state's congressional districts and could give Republicans up to four new seats. The vote came about an hour after the Supreme Court issued a decision limiting a key provision of the 1965 Voting Rights Act. The case was the main justification that Governor Ron DeSantis, Republican, used to redraw Florida's map. Yeah. So they're already on the move, which is great. At least we've got Republicans with fight in the country. We definitely do. I know you watch Washington sometimes. You're like, where's the fight? Where's the testicular fortitude? Senator Marsha Blackburn is calling for redraws immediately in Tennessee. She's calling on her Republican colleagues to move now. Let's get the maps drawn. You know, Louisiana, the source of all this drama before the Supreme Court, moves already underway quickly. Everybody's trying to move now. Now, and they should, to end the racial prejudice, to end the rigged elections, and to restore sanity to the American people, restore a colorblind meritocracy to our country, to honor the Constitution, to honor the 15th Amendment, that nobody should have their voting rights deprived. Nobody should have their vote watered down on the basis of their skin color. How cruel, how disgusting.
14: Did you see the Democrat in Florida who lost her mind on the floor with a bullhorn?
13: No. Is this today that this occurred?
14: Yes, this was during the vote when they were voting to redistrict this.
13: Oh, no, I haven't seen it. Do you have audio from me?
15: For our democracy, this is a violation of the Constitution. It is. It's a violation of the Constitution. I'm out of order, but y'all are doing illegal.
16: Representative Persons Mullica has waved closed. The question now recurs on final passage of HB1D. The clerk will unlock the machine and the members will proceed to vote. Have all members voted? Have all members voted? The clerk will lock the machine and announce the vote.
13: Unbelievable. Unbelievable. Somebody should have told her to calm
14: down. Bullhorn. Literally a bullhorn, and she's yelling.
13: You know what she needs? Somebody to tell her to calm down. I wish I was there. I would have told her. She would have calmed down immediately. I'd be like, calm down. And she would have instantly been like, you know what? You're right. I'm being irrational. She's an emotionally incontinent psychopath, and she's screaming. Now, I don't know what maybe she's trying to point to something in the Florida Constitution. I'm giving her the slimmest benefit of the doubt. But if she's talking about the U.S. Constitution here, then she's completely wrong. She's 100% wrong. The court just said, hey, psycho lady with the bullhorn, you're wrong. That's what the court said today. In fact, the entire opinion was written for psycho lady with the bullhorn today, just to send her a message. Calm down. Wow. That's good news. That tells us the justice is prevailing. When lunatics like that are screaming into bullhorns on the floor of the state legislature, That's a ratification for decency. That's like, oh, good. Thank goodness. The right thing is occurring. The right thing is occurring here. So anyway, thank you to Florida. Thank you to Ron DeSantis for having that kind of aggression. No wonder they like him down in Florida. I get it. I was very bummed out by the primary process. I didn't like seeing that Ron DeSantis and Donald Trump were squaring off and such. It felt like it did. It got personal. You know, they really got stung for a while. But I think they've basically patched things up. They sort of have a professional relationship these days. But whatever. That never really changed my opinion at all. I think he's been a fantastic governor in California. Excuse me, in Florida. And down in Florida. California is another story. down in Florida. And President Trump has been a fantastic president who I keep voting for. I've done that three elections in a row now. It's great. It's great. Good for Ron DeSantis for moving. Because you do. Time is of the essence here, guys. We just don't have the time. We don't have the time. If you're going to do these redraws, you got to do them now. The left has so substantially rigged the elections in their favor, and we have won control of the House and the Senate and the White House despite those election efforts. We made 2024 too big to rig. Doing that this year is important, too. We've got to do it, and we've got to move with haste, despite the fact that the liberals on the court, the Democrats on the court, tried to stop this. You know, Elena Kagan was delaying the entire release of her dissenting opinion. She didn't even want to release it because she was trying to close the window on our chance to fix American elections. Let's move with haste. Florida moved within an hour, within a single hour. Florida moves quickly these days. Have you noticed? A hurricane will come through, knock a bridge down, and they'll have the bridge up within hours in Florida. Meanwhile, California can't rebuild a community that burned down years ago. What's the difference? Democrats. Democrats. When Democrats are in charge, chaos prevails. So thank you to Ron DeSantis and company. Also, I've got another Justice Department update for you. Fox News headline this day, two suspects indicted in an assault of Turning Point USA reporter Savannah Hernandez during a Minneapolis ICE protest. According to sources, the suspects' names have not yet been released. The indictment expected to be unsealed today. A federal grand jury has handed down indictments. This is the Justice Department moving. I am loving the Todd Blanche era. I'm sorry. Whatever's going on, I want more of it. I'm like for Todd Blanche to be the full-time permanent attorney general. Nominate the guy. Democrats will, of course, throw a tantrum, but that's because they don't like when justice is prevailing. But I'm for him. I think he's doing great. A federal grand jury just handed down indictments today for two individuals connected to the assault on Turning Point USA reporter Savannah Hernandez at a U.S. Immigration and Customs Enforcement protest in Minneapolis earlier this month. Quick move. The suspects were indicted on Tuesday, yesterday, federal sources telling Fox. Their names have yet to be released. The sources said the indictment is expected to be unsealed today. The incident happened on April 11th outside of the Whipple Federal Building, where a protest was taking place over a local ICE field office that also serves as a detention facility. Yeah, the video showed the protesters swarming Savannah Hernandez, blowing horns in front of her face, yelling obscenities, because that's a sign that you were raised right. You're screaming obscenities in a woman's face. Your upbringing did not go well. And waving, this is how Fox describes it, adult novelty products in front of her. Jim, what's an adult novelty product?
14: Why are you asking me, Vince?
13: I need an adult. I need someone to explain this to me. What does this mean? An adult? I believe that's your imagination. As she tries to cover herself and run away, Hernandez is seen moving away from the protesters before saying, quote, "get away from me," to a protester who continued to be up close to her. The protester then pushed Hernandez, who fell on the wired fence. They assaulted her. Protesters appeared to continue confronting Hernandez. She can be heard yelling, "stop touching me." Moments later, an unknown man is seen pushing Hernandez forward to the concrete. Protesters continued to attack her. As she tried to get up and leave, she was pushed down to the ground again. Again. So all these people are being prosecuted. She suffered minor injuries from the attack, scrapes to her legs, soreness in her neck and back. I don't care if she had any lasting injuries. I don't want her to have any injuries, but it doesn't change the fact. This was all captured on camera. She was being assaulted. All the evidence is on camera. The FBI launched an investigation, and now they've made arrests. They've indicted these people. Good. Absolutely good. That's what I voted for. Publicize this widely. Embarrass these people. Let their families be embarrassed by the fact that it's their offspring that are assaulting reporters in the middle of the street. It's the only way you stop this stuff is if you actually impose consequences. So that's the update there. That's another good update for us on the United States Department of Justice and what they're up to. Mark Meadows was the White House Chief of Staff under President Trump, and he just summarized the last 24 hours alone. You ready for a summary on what's been happening? This is the "Are you tired of winning" test. I'm gonna read these to you, and then you assess as I give you each one whether or not you're exhausted by the victories here. Ready? In the last 24 hours, the Supreme Court ended race-based gerrymandering. The Florida House passed new congressional districts within the hour. President Trump's Fed chairman nominee, Kevin Warsh, was just approved today by the Senate Banking Committee to advance. James Comey was just indicted in the last 24 hours. Anthony Fauci's aide, David Morans, was just indicted in the last 24 hours. And the gremlins who assaulted Savannah Hernandez, attacking a Turning Point USA reporter, they were indicted in the last 24 hours. So here's the question. Are you tired of winning?
17: We're going to win so much, you may even get tired of winning. And you'll say, please, please, it's too much winning. We can't take it anymore. Mr. President, it's too much. And I'll say, no, it isn't. We have to keep winning. We have to win more.
13: We have to win more. I totally agree with that. Somebody in the comments on Mark Meadows' post today says, now get the Save America Act passed for the home run. Totally, enthusiastically, 150%. 150. It's not enough for the states to be doing this. You know, this reminds me of the Biden era. Remember when all the Republican attorneys general had to be the last stand against the excesses of the left? It was like, okay, the attorneys general, at least we can turn to them. And they fought. They were fighting like crazy in courts, and they had some meaningful victories here. They fought back against free speech threats and invasions of our country. They did. I really got to hand it to them. A lot of those Republican attorneys general really did good work when Joe Biden was pretending to be the president. That was all wonderful. But here we are again. Now we're in a situation where Republicans do control the show. We've got the White House, we've got the House, we've got the Senate. And at the moment, all of the election integrity fights, where are we actually getting traction? In the states. It's the Republican governors. It's the Republican state legislatures. That's where we're getting traction. In the United States Supreme Court, yes, we're getting traction there. But what about Congress? We got people sitting on their hands, not passing the Save America Act, not fighting as hard as they do to spy on American citizens. They'll fight really hard for that. But to allow us to have integrity when we vote, they yawn, they sigh, and they try and make you go away. We're not going away. We still want it. More ahead on The Vince Show.
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10: Vince Colonnais.

0: The U.S. Treasury quietly released its official financial report for 2025. It appears by its own numbers, the U.S. government seems insolvent. It's reported that the Treasury shows about $6 trillion in assets and over $47 trillion in liabilities. Add it all up, and it looks like the U.S. owes more than $130 trillion it doesn't have. 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
7: Pay attention to how people react today to the Supreme Court decision. Just keep an eye on who says correctly that this is a good thing for the country, that we're upholding the best of our Constitution, that we're upholding the best of recognizing the value of humanity, that we're all created in the image and likeness of God, that we shouldn't be judged on the basis of our skin color. Pay attention to who speaks up on behalf of decency, and then pay attention to who is attacking this today. It'll tell you everything. You know who's attacking it? Just now? Minutes ago? Obama. Obama is attacking it. Obama who was elected by the American people, who are not racist. The American people are not racist. They voted for Barack Obama. They put him in office. When he was reelected, you know, it's funny, Jim, back when he was reelected in 2012, I was homepage editor at the Daily Caller, and one of my headlines, and to this day I regret that I didn't run it as the lead headline, was Obama reelected, America still not racist. Like that, you know what I mean? Just like, yeah, okay, like what? What are you even talking about? Obama today is attacking the Supreme Court decision. Today's Supreme Court decision effectively guts a key pillar of the Voting Rights Act. No, it doesn't. It upholds it. He's lying to you. Freeing state legislatures to gerrymander legislative districts to systematically dilute and weaken the voting power of racial minorities. Once again, a lie. Once again, a lie. Today's decision ends systemic racism in how we draw maps. The left for years has used this terminology, systemic racism. We got to end systemic racism. The court is doing it today. They're ending systemic racism in the way that congressional districts are drawn. Have you noticed that when we end systemic racism, Democrats lose power? That's what Obama's freaking out about today. That's Obama, the leader of that party. No, make no mistake, that's the guy. He's it. He's the leader of that party. With a full-blown freak out today that his party is losing power because systemic racism is ending in the United States of America. You think Clarence Thomas joined this decision today so he could hurt black people? Is that why Clarence Thomas did it? You psychos. No. Clarence Thomas was a part of this majority decision today, happily, because he believes in the United States Constitution. He believes in upholding the rule of law. He believes in the dignity of each human person. He believes that we were created in the image and likeness of God. He is on the side of decency. That's why Justice Clarence Thomas was on the majority today. That's why. And there's a reason that you had those three lefties all together today in the dissent. And it was not to stand up for the Constitution. It was loyalty to the power of the party that Barack Obama leads. It's a cult. Systemic racism is one of the ingredients of their election rigging. And boy, are they mad that we're stopping it. Thank God we are. Well, that was another fun show. Jim, I'm not tired of winning. We're just getting started, baby. More winning tomorrow on The Vince Show.
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3: Bright yellow planes grounded by red ink. I'm Jack Callahan, Fox News. Spirit Airlines has ended its operations effective immediately, stranding thousands of passengers, but Transportation Secretary Sean Duffy says other airlines are stepping in to help.
4: American Airlines and Delta Airlines are offering across the board reduced fares on high volume Spirit routes. Allegiant is stepping up. They've also committed to freezing fare prices on routes that they have shared with Spirit Airlines.
3: The proposed merger between Spirit and JetBlue was killed by the Biden Justice Department 2 years ago. The Trump administration had floated a $500 million bailout for Spirit in exchange for a stake in the airline, though that bailout deal could not be finalized with the airline's creditors. Louisiana Republican Senator John Kennedy telling Fox News,
5: "The federal government's got no business trying to run an airline. We can't even deliver the mail when the stuff has an address right there on the front. That's for enterprise."
3: Spirit Airlines assets will be liquidated through the bankruptcy court. The Pentagon announcing plans to bring home thousands of U.S. troops stationed in Germany.
6: Pentagon spokesman Sean Parnell says the U.S. will withdraw about 5,000 troops from Germany, or about 14% of those stationed in the country, in the next 6 to 12 months. Earlier this week, President Trump had threatened to withdraw some troops from Germany, a NATO ally, after Chancellor Friedrich Merz said the U.S. was being humiliated by the Iranian leadership. The U.S. has several major military facilities in Germany, including the headquarters for U.S. European Command and U.S. Africa Command, Ramstein Air Base, and Landstuhl Regional Medical Center, the largest American hospital outside the United States. Lee Silicera, Fox News.
3: Spokesperson for NATO says they are working with the U.S. to understand the details of the decision on force posture in Germany. 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
15: A couple of passing showers possible today, but certainly not a washout. As a matter of fact, drier hours in between with a few breaks of sunshine. Temperatures between 55 and 60 this afternoon. Upper 30s with mostly cloudy skies out there tonight. Still that risk of a passing shower. And there could be a steady light rain early in the day on Sunday with the system passing well offshore. Highs Sunday will also be in the 50s. From the Stormwatch 9 Weather Center, I'm meteorologist Kevin Skorupa.

0: Rising from the heart of the swamp, a beacon of truth is casting its light. From sea to shining sea, The Vince Show. Here's Vince Colonnaise.
1: All right, 844-484-3872, 844-4-THE-USA. That's the way to join us today from coast to coast, from sea to shining sea. Earlier this month in Minnesota, a Turning Point USA reporter by the name of Savannah Hernandez was there covering another crazy left-wing anti-ICE protest at the Whipple building, the infamous Whipple building. And while she was covering it, she was assaulted on camera by multiple people. Well, as a result of that caught-on-camera assault, three people have now been federally indicted, and they're all family members. Chris, Diana, and Paige Ostruschko are all now facing federal charges for attacking Savannah Hernandez. Savannah joins us on the program right now. Savannah, good to have you on the show. Thank you for joining me today.
2: Yeah, thanks for having me, Vince.
1: It was madness seeing you assaulted like that. First of all, do you have any lasting injuries or anything from that attack?
2: Yeah, I was diagnosed with a concussion and multiple sprains after, and it has been 2 weeks, and I still have intense neck pain. My ears were ringing after this happened because people were blowing whistles 1 inch from my ear. So, you know, on the physical side, I was dealing with that. And then on the mental side, I have not been back out on the streets because I have been trying to get over the mental hurdle of how violent the left wing is, and the fact that now it doesn't even take interviewing them or even engaging with them for them to come and violently attack you.
1: So is this the kind of thing that you were, are you unsurprised that this occurred? Meaning, like, when you go to events like this, as you so often have, you must feel like this is increasingly likely. Because I'm watching, so I see this footage of these lefties, and they're not really shy about the fact that assault is on the menu.
2: Yeah, you know, after Charlie Kirk's assassination, the left wing only became more emboldened. And this is the third time that I have been targeted because I work for Turning Point USA since Charlie was assassinated. Basically, when I have gone out and covered these types of protests, I've made a point not to interview people because I don't want to engage with the left wing because they're extremely violent. And despite this, people will come up to me, read my press badge, and say, oh, you work for Turning Point USA? And then they will make a point to scream in my face, to scream obscenities at me, to make a point that Charlie Kirk deserved to die. This is the third time that I've now been pointed out, but this time it got extremely violent. So I, you know, Vince, on a personal level, I have reached the point where I don't even want to talk to the left wing anymore because these people are quite frankly evil, and the other protesters there have been going on CBS News and their social media accounts. This family themselves have been going on radio shows and have been going on a media tour to attest that I was the aggressor and that I basically deserved this.
1: I'm going to play a clip of one of those moments. This is from OAN, One America News. They did interview the Ostruschko family, and they're pretending like they're the victims of this. I literally saw the footage. You experienced it firsthand. They assaulted you, and now they're saying they're the victims because people are digging into who they are.
3: The rest of our family is getting doxxed as well. It's not just us. It's my sons, their wives. Like, people had nothing to do with anything. It's a little overwhelming, and makes me second guess even living in this country, to be honest with you.
1: What
3: is going on? I've never had this happen in my life.
1: I'm sorry, if I understand this correctly, I saw the footage. That's the adult man that shoved you to the ground and assaulted you, isn't it?
2: Yes, Vince. The almost 300-pound adult man who is triple my size, who shoved me from behind as I was trying to leave. Now, it's funny because these protesters are trying to state that I was the aggressor, that I was a threat, that I was attacking this family. Vince, I was standing there, and just to, again, highlight how unproblematic I was being, I even had the left-wing streamers there that hated me coming out and denouncing what happened, because they even attest that I wasn't doing anything, that I was simply there observing and doing observational journalism, which is what even told these people. Despite that, William Scott Kelly, who is the same violent protester who went and stormed the church in Minneapolis, resulting in a child crying because they shut down, that church's Sunday service, he is the person who initially came up to me and incited the mob against me. He's the one that started screaming at me and screaming about Turning Point USA. The mob then formed, and this family then started shoving me and coming up to me and screaming at me about how I didn't care about women and children. I did my best to defuse the situation. You had Diana, Chris, and Paige Ostrushko. This is the family that has since been indicted on felony charges. They were on camera because this was like a 10-minute long ordeal, Vince, and I was by myself at this protest.
1: So,
2: and a lot of people were like, well, why were you there for so long? Why didn't you just walk away? Well, I was in the middle of a mob, and I made sure to go position myself next to the fence, so that way I was hoping the police would see what was going on and would come and break it up. The police ended up not coming, so I realized I had to walk out of this mob myself. At this point, Chris and Diana Ostrushko had already body-checked me and shoved me multiple times. They were shoving sex toys in my face because they were using them to protest. And then Chris was caught on camera telling his daughter Paige to go up to me and blow a whistle in my effing ear. You have other protesters who are on camera who were saying that I deserve to be dragged to the ground. Keep in mind, I'm standing at the fence.

0: then tackle me to the ground, and her mother was then later caught on camera laughing about how she tackled me and ran away before the police could come.
1: Did any men attempt to stand up for you during this attack?
0: No, and it's hilarious because there are two of these protesters that have been going on CBS and saying that they were my protectors and that they were trying to rescue me, but I kept going back because I wanted to fight this family. These were the men who allegedly were trying to protect me, yet every single time I tried to leave, this was four separate times since, I was attacked from behind. So they are spinning a narrative that I was trying to go back to attack these people, but the reason I stood my ground was because every time I turned around, I was slammed to the ground.
1: I didn't realize that guy William Kelly was there. I didn't know that until you told me that. Did you know that, Jim? I didn't realize that the same. So that guy, we've seen him a lot because he's first of all, he's super annoying. But I've seen him on video attacking members of the National Guard in Washington, D.C., screaming in their faces, accusing them of being Nazis. And then, of course, you saw him storm that church in Minnesota as well, menacing those Christians, yelling in the faces of the children until they cried. And there he was. He incited the mob against you, and then they assaulted you because of his actions?
0: Yes, he is the one who initially identified me and started screaming about how I was a traitor to the Constitution. I don't even remember all of the things that he was screaming at me, but he basically very aggressively came up to me and ensured that everybody in the vicinity knew who I was, knew who I worked for, and knew that I was there.
1: Okay, so in the wake of this attack, the world sees it. We all saw it, horrified by what we're witnessing, and that you had to experience that at all, Savannah Hernandez. What did the FBI do? We saw yesterday these charges from a grand jury, and that's a relief. It seems like it happened really quickly. What was happening behind the scenes, to your knowledge?
0: So, again, this was brought forward to a federal grand jury, and they did bring forward indictments against Chris Page and Diana Shrushko for assault and also for Page and Chris impeding on my civil rights, my, you know, freedom to be on a public street in the United States of America. So a grand jury did bring forward those indictments yesterday. And then on the state level, the Hennepin County DA's office slapped Chris with a misdemeanor assault charge. They're declining to bring any charges against Diana or Page, as they state that there's insufficient evidence to do so. So regarding the DOJ and the FBI, I'm extremely grateful that they are making the moves that they are and that they have worked very quickly to try to bring this before a grand jury so that way justice can be served, because oftentimes what happens with this is in these very liberal jurisdictions, these protesters, the reason why they attack this way is because they continuously get away with it. They continuously commit these heinous and violent crimes, and the prosecutors just kind of turn a blind eye and nothing gets done.
1: Kash Patel posted yesterday upon the news of the indictments that they had occurred. He said, when recent video of individuals assaulting Savannah surfaced out of St. Paul, Minnesota, this FBI immediately engaged and led the investigation, which led to the federal charges. Above all, we are thankful that Savannah is okay. Let this be a message to others who try something similar. This FBI will find you. Savannah, have you had any conversations with the FBI director in the midst of all of this, and what do you make of their support?
0: I haven't spoke to Cash directly, but I have obviously been in contact with the FBI. They had a very quick response after all of this happened, after it went viral, after they saw the attack. They were very much on the ball. You had multiple government agencies that were involved in investigating this. So, typically, Vince, I'm very anti-government, I'm very anti-FBI even, because over the last 4 years, I watched this very organization weaponize against innocent American citizens. So yeah, to see the FBI where it is now, utilized to actually bring justice forward for innocent Americans and actually hold criminals accountable is an incredible thing to witness, and I cannot express how grateful I am to, again, the DOJ and the FBI for coming in and sending a very strong message and setting a strong precedent for everybody in America that, you know, if you are attacked, that attacker is going to face the full force of the law. The left wing can no longer violently assault people with impunity anymore.
1: Finally, Savannah, how can people support you? You're with Turning Point USA. I've always appreciated the work that you put together. Is there some way that people can support that work?
0: Yeah, go follow me on X @SavSays. Go follow my YouTube account, Sav Says. I put

0: all of the updates regarding this case here. You know, the best support is people following, watching, sharing, and just keeping up with the case and keeping pressure on, you know, everybody involved in this. So I've been extremely appreciative to the American public as well, because they have also been very vocal in denouncing this violence, and that in itself has been very appreciated on my end. I've been very grateful to the American public, you know, for their response to this in terms of, again, how supportive of me they've been, and I'm so grateful for it.
1: Yeah, well, you're great. Savannah Hernandez, stay safe out there. Stay in the fight, but in whatever way keeps you safe. I really appreciate you being with us today and sharing that. Thank you.
0: Thank you so much, Vince.
1: There's Savannah Hernandez. You can find her on X at Sav Says, SavSays. More ahead on The Vince Show.
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20: Amazing, amazing. Great conversation with Savannah Hernandez. Horrifying that she had to go through all of that, though. I keep thinking as I watch that video, how did we get to this place? Like, I get that you can have a political disagreement to the point that you feel like you want to strangle somebody. You're like, I really hate what you believe in. It's not good for us. Whatever, whatever. You've arrived at that conclusion on false pretenses. But the idea, I don't know how you were raised, Jim. I know how, actually, I do. You would never do this. The idea that a man, she said 300 pounds, would grab her and throw her to the ground, give her a concussion, not in a million years. Not this is why I asked, where are the men at?
0: You don't put hands on a woman.
20: No, I mean, it is completely outrageous. Just completely, it is just awful. Just awful in every sense.
0: And, but Vince, maybe in defense, as a leftist lunatic, maybe he doesn't know what a woman is.
20: This is one of the effects of blurring the lines. Like, when you convince all of your radical people that there is no such thing as a woman, you also convince them that you're not, you don't have any special obligation when you, in terms of how you treat women. You know, and most of us who are raised in decent households know that you have a special protection for the vulnerable, whether it's kids, it's women, it's the elderly. You go out of your way to support them. You know, you block traffic when necessary, you give an arm to them if you, if they need it. You know, you hold the door open. You definitely don't strike them. You don't hit them. Are you crazy? But the left has worked to destroy all of that. They're defraying all of that kind of respect that most of us were raised with. They're leading an all-out assault on it, and now that it leads to literal assaults on women. The party of women is assaulting women in the streets of America. For what is Savannah standing up for? What does she believe in? She believes in borders. She believes in sovereignty. And as far as I can tell, she wasn't even expressing a view on the subject. She was just filming what was occurring. And they look at her name tag, and like a bunch of Soviets, a Chinese Cultural Revolution, they start just attacking her in the middle of the street. You represent Charlie Kirk's association? We need to, the organization, we need to hurt you, physically hurt you. Charlie was assassinated. So the view of these people in the middle of the streets of Minnesota is, we need to finish the job. We need to hurt anybody who's associated with Charlie. This is demonic. What you're witnessing is demonic. That is absolutely poisonous. This is why we're working so hard to hold it all together. The last thing any of us want on the right, on the side of decency, is civil war. We're not looking for that. We're not looking for violence. We're preaching peace. We're preaching abiding by the rules of our system, restoring law and order. We don't want chaos. The chaos is the last thing we want. But you lay hands on the women, we're going to stand up for them. We're going to stand up for them. I'm glad to see the Trump administration jumping in very quickly, bringing some accountability here, bringing these charges. We got a lot more to get to. Stay with us on a busy Vince show.
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9: A couple of passing showers possible today, but certainly not a washout. As a matter of fact, drier hours in between with a few breaks of sunshine. Temperatures between 55 and 60 this afternoon. Upper 30s with mostly cloudy skies out there tonight. Still that risk of a passing shower. And there could be a steady light rain early in the day on Sunday with the system passing well offshore. Highs Sunday will also be in the 50s. From the Stormwatch 9 Weather Center, I'm meteorologist Kevin Skorupa.
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10: eliminating
11: right.
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12: A re-election of Donald Trump could mean the end of democracy.
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14: An actual Trump-led wannabe empire is the end of democracy.
15: Stochastic terrorism is a way of using language that is clearly meant to incite some percentage of the people listening for a violent purpose.
16: What does that potentially do for right. unbalanced people out there?
17: He is destructive to our democracy, and he has to be eliminated.
18: And that's how you get grown adult men shoving small female reporters to the ground and giving them concussions in the middle of the streets of Minnesota. Because everything they consume is telling them with a constant drumbeat that violence is the answer. That's it. That's the media for you. The Media Research Center put that together. That's just a small selection of the constant justifications for violence that the media preach. And the president years ago, remember he started using the phrase the enemy of the American people, and the press went crazy about, that's crazy. Well, how else should we construe it? If you're encouraging, if you are doing the very thing you're accusing the rest of us of doing, which is stochastic terrorism, you are creating justifications for violence, then why shouldn't people view you as an enemy? If you act as an adversary to everything that makes this country great, what? How else should we view you? As an ally? It's not working. People consume your stuff, and then they assault Savannah Hernandez in the streets. They take up arms against the President of the United States on the basis of lies, utter lies, that they write down in their manifestos that they heard on your networks. Yeah, people are being radicalized by, in many cases, the legacy press. We've got another one here. Jim, you gave me this from the Cauldron Pool. I don't know the Cauldron Pool. A pretty good account. Produce good stuff. Here's what they have. This is Democrats and their media all too often calling for violence.
19: I just don't even know why there aren't uprisings all over the country, and maybe there will be.
20: People need to start taking to the streets. This is a dictator.
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18: All right, I'm going to cut it off just because this could go on forever. I mean, we've got a massive, massive volume of this kind of audio, and it bums me out just listening to it. But Savannah Hernandez got attacked. Again, because of these motivations. You and I both know it's true. I mean, I don't have to, like, they'll explore this in court. They'll have the family, you know, basically, you know, crying. I'm so sorry, I didn't know. You attacked a woman. You attacked a woman, shoved her to the ground, gave her a concussion. Now you will be subject to the consequences of your own actions. But those actions are inspired by the establishment. Those actions are inspired by top Democrats in the United States who are way too fast and loose with their rhetoric, way too insane with what they express to the public. And they've created this monster. This is Frankenstein's monster. It's just running all over the place, terrorizing everybody. And this is what they've created. They're not backing down. Hakeem Jeffries, to this very day, you know what he did after the Supreme Court decision yesterday, in addition to whine about it? He promised that Democrats are going to pack the United States Supreme Court now. They're going to pack it. The second we get more power, we're going to abuse it, he promised. Everything is on the table now if we get power again. This is why he wants to rig the election, so that if the election is successfully rigged, they can rig it even further.
27: And so the guy's falling apart. The MAGA majorities in Congress are falling apart. The Supreme Court is a disgrace. And Ben, in the new Congress, we're going to have to do something about this Supreme Court. And let me be very clear. Everything is on the table, everything, to deal with this corrupt MAGA majority that is issuing political opinions that are designed to bolster the prospects of the Republican Party, and we will not allow them to succeed.
18: They want to pack the court. They want to create states in order to give Democrats a permanent Senate majority. That's the game plan. It's not about representation or any of the other garbage that they tell you about. I'll give you an example on that front. In Washington, D.C., Democrats for years have been trying to make the nation's capital a state. Now, that runs, of course, directly contrary to the wishes of the founders. They wanted a national capital that was not a part of any one state, because that state could then use the power of the purse to vote for its own interests. And so the American people, with their own states, they would have neutral territory, a nation's capital that was not a state, that didn't have voting rights inside of the Congress. That's the point of Washington, D.C., not having United States senators, not being a state. So Democrats have been saying, no, we need to make it a state. We need to make it a state. We need it. No taxation without representation, they'll even say. They'll put it on the license plates. They'll try and make their case that it needs to become a state so we have representation. So what you'll do is, if you actually want to take them seriously, pretend for a moment that this is a principled argument, you'll approach them and you'll say, actually, I can see what you're saying. There are people who live in the nation's capital right now, not a part of any state, not a part of any state. So thus, they don't have voting members of the United States House of Representatives. They don't have senators. So I'm going to make you an offer that'll resolve that particular problem. You ready for it? What is it? What is it? You're going to make us a state? No. We're going to add you back to Maryland. We're going to retrocede all of the residential areas of Washington, D.C. back to the state of Maryland. It had already happened in Virginia. In Virginia, the portions of Alexandria, Arlington, Northern Virginia that once used to be part of Washington, D.C., those were retroceded long ago back to Virginia. That's the reason why, if you look at a map of Washington, D.C., you think to yourself, doesn't that seem like it should be a square? It should finish as a square in Virginia. It used to. It doesn't anymore. It doesn't anymore. So what should we do? How about this? We're going to retrocede the portion of Washington, D.C. that used to be Maryland back to Maryland. That means that every single person who lives in that area will now be represented by a member of Congress. And they will now be represented by two United States senators right there in the state of Maryland. You will be a part of that pool of people. You will get to vote in those elections for your senator. No longer taxation without representation. You will have the representation, the voting representation you so long sought. Here it is. And what's left of Washington, D.C.? A small federal district. It'll encapsulate the Capitol building, the White House, the National Mall. These small portions, they will be considered the nation's capital. Got it? That's the offer. You ready for your representation now? What will Democrats say? No.
0: No.
18: They will say no. Not interested. Why aren't you interested? What's the problem? That's not what we want. Why not? Go ahead, say it out loud. What do you want? They want more Democrat senators. They want permanent power. They want to rig the United States Senate. They're going for broke, ladies and gentlemen. If Democrats get power back in the United States Senate, they're going for broke, as in break the country. They want permanent power in the Senate. They want to gerrymander the entire map for the House of Representatives to give themselves unearned congressional seats. They want to do that on the basis of race, which is why they're freaking out about yesterday's decision. They want to pack the United States Supreme Court so they never run into a situation yet again where that rigging is stopped. That decision yesterday, how do you think Democrats viewed it? Hakeem Jeffries just said it. A 6-3 decision, not even a close call, a 6-3 decision yesterday on behalf of decency, the Constitution, and not viewing people on the basis of race, was a call to arms for Democrats. Hakeem Jeffries announced that the second we get power back in the Senate, we're blowing up the filibuster, we're packing the United States Supreme Court. We're not going to let this happen again. So if he's promising rigging, which he is, if they're promising to steal everything that they can the second they get more power, then why, pray tell, are Republicans in the Senate acting like they're not aware of this? Why isn't John Thune standing in front of a microphone today calling for the end of the filibuster in the United States Senate as it's currently practiced? The silent filibuster, or what Mike Lee calls the zombie filibuster. Why isn't he browbeating all of his fellow Republican colleagues to join him? Why isn't he twisting their arms? Why isn't he telling them that they're going to lose their committee assignments? Why isn't he depriving them of campaign funds unless they join him on the noble mission of saving our country? Why isn't he doing that? The answer, of course, is because he's completely baked into that establishment. He is, as demonstrated by his behavior, not all that interested in saving the country. He's more interested in preserving the gig that he's got. I get to be the head of the Republicans in the Senate. I get to be a United States Senator. even better in the minority. I don't have to do anything. Nobody will count on me to do something because we just don't have the power in the minority. It's insanity. It's total insanity. So I'm watching as President Trump is fighting like crazy. I'm watching as the United States Supreme Court has just scored meaningful victories. I'm watching as the United States Justice Department is prosecuting bad guys like crazy. I'm watching as the states are now redrawing maps to get away from racial prejudice. The state of Florida just did this successfully yesterday. That's underway. I'm watching as Republicans are fighting in Virginia through the court process to preserve the district maps in Virginia to prevent election rigging. In fact, I'm watching as American citizens are rising up at a grassroots level and are gaining meaningful victories here, including by making the Save America Act an essential part of the national conversation for restoring voting rights in our country, for restoring the integrity of our elections. In fact, it seems like every element of our country is firing on all cylinders right now for victories, except for Congress. Except for the United States Senate. Am I wrong? Jim, am I wrong? It does feel like everybody else is doing it. We're all fighting. We're having massive success at almost every single level, except for this very key level, the United States Senate, where they're not passing the Save America Act. They're not demonstrating the urgency to do that. They're not blowing through the zombie filibuster. They're not even mounting the speaking filibuster for a marathon session designed to improve the quality of our country immediately ahead of the midterms. They're not doing it. And I got to say, as a guy by temperament who is relatively joyful and optimistic, I love my country. I take the big view on eternity, so I'm not quite as bothered by the day-to-day chaos we see because I know in the end we win thanks to the Lord Almighty. But even knowing all of that, and even with my temperament and demeanor, I'm furious at the Senate. I'm furious at the establishment Republicans who are screwing us over. I hate that they're standing in the way. They're serving as this ridiculous impediment. It keeps coming back to the same thing. Like, am I grateful that Chuck Grassley is transparent about the sins of the Biden administration? Yeah, love that. I love the transparency initiative. But just because you do that doesn't mean I'm going to pull back on criticizing you for failing somewhere else. And where is he failing? Where's Chuck Grassley failing? The guy is supporting the blue slip process in the Senate that stands in the way of us getting good U.S. attorneys and federal judges all across the country. This is insanity. Hakeem Jeffries is one of the primary leaders of the Democrat Party. He just promised that if he gets more power, he's rigging everything. You are in a position to stop him. Right now, do it. And for the rest of us, with all these victories we've been mounting, let's mount another one. Keep the pressure on the Senate until they do what we need. More ahead on The Vince Show.
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4: 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It appears by its own numbers, the U.S. government seems insolvent. 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
7: All right, so the king and the queen have just wrapped up their trip to the United States. They just left the White House. And as you may have noticed, I haven't spent a tremendous amount of time talking about it because not really my thing. I'm not a king guy. I kind of like being here. I like being an American. But I was amused. I'm glad the president got a chance to show the king the Declaration of Independence in the Oval Office. They seemed like they had a great time together. The king did give the president a nice gift from the HMS Trump. Isn't that cool? A bell from the HMS Trump. He honored him with that. And the president just posted to Truth Social, in honor of the King and the Queen of the United Kingdom, who have just left the White House, soon headed back to their wonderful country, I will be removing the tariffs and restrictions on whiskey having to do with Scotland's ability to work with the Commonwealth of Kentucky on whiskey and bourbon, two very important industries within Scotland and Kentucky. Yeah, here's a fun fact. Did you know this? A majority of Scotch is finished in bourbon barrels. Most Scotch is finished in American bourbon barrels. It's placed in, it's aged in those bourbon barrels. Because after bourbon ages once in a barrel, it goes off to other things. People use bourbon barrels for finishing other spirits. Turns out the Scotch is finished in bourbon barrels in most cases. People have wanted to do this for a long time, said the president, in that there had been great intra-country trade, especially having to do with the wooden barrels used. There it is, the barrels. The King and Queen got me to do something that nobody else was able to do without hardly even asking. A wonderful honor to have them both in the United States. President Donald J. Trump. And off it goes. Off it goes. You know, they're not making bourbon. Somebody in my Rumble chat was asking. No, they're not making bourbon in Scotland. They're making Scotch in Scotland. They use bourbon barrels to make the Scotch. That's how they do it. It turns out even Scotch requires American greatness. Even Scotch. I used to be a Scotch guy. I think a lot of people started with, I don't know, were you ever a Scotch person?
8: Never.
7: You know how I got tricked into Scotch? Cigars. Scotch and cigars. That was the classic combo. And then finally I grew up, and then I started drinking bourbon. And I was like, whoa, America does this a lot better. It's true. It's not even a debate, by the way. Don't even try and debate me on the subject. Bourbon is a superior spirit, and I love it. But, that's great. Fun announcement from the President of the United States. I do, like, every time the president threatens tariffs on people and they're like, you're not going to get our whiskey, I'm like, good, let's keep more for ourselves. You know, the bourbon market has always been a tough market. I like collecting bourbon. I've slowed down dramatically. There comes a point you've collect so much, you're like, I can't drink this. I better tap the brakes on that. But it's funny, every time the president would be like, I'm tariffing Canada, you're not getting our whiskey. And then Canada's like, we're not going to take your whiskey. I'm like, thank you. Thank you for not taking our whiskey. I need more of it. Sorry to my distilleries in Kentucky. I know you need the money.

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4: Good morning. Welcome back to God, Family, and Country. I am your host, Tim Beard.
5: I am Ken Morse.
4: How are you?
5: I'm good.
4: We almost had a big mistake.
5: We sure did.
4: In the busyness of this day, we're like, hey, let's go... Let's start the show, and then let's forget to hit record.
5: Yeah, no footage.
4: Oops. That's not good. How are you?
5: Good? I'm good. Good.
4: I want to thank my wife, because she just brought us ice cream.
5: Yes, yes. Thank you, Andrea. It was delicious.
4: Sanctuary is now open. So, yeah. It's a good time of year.
5: It is.
4: They're open until 7, because obviously the kids aren't out of school yet. So, but yeah, open.
5: Yes, I like riding my bike there. Motorcycle.
4: Motorcycle.
5: Yeah, to there.
4: Or your wife's little scooter.
5: Or my wife's scooter, yeah.
4: Your scooter.
5: It's we're going to fix that.
4: All right, I got a correction. So, I never used to listen to my shows.
5: Okay.
4: Because I don't like to hear my voice. You know what I'm saying?
5: I usually don't either.
4: Yeah, but I listen to these shows mostly to make it better each time.
5: Right.
4: Try to, anyways. And I had said 94A, like a complete moron.
5: Yes.
4: It's 91A.
5: It is 90.
4: Yes. I have said 91A a million times.
5: Mm-hmm.
4: And somehow I started with 1099. No, that's not it. No, that's not it. I mean, some of the numbers are in there, right? The 1 and the 9. And also, I remember exactly where I was too. I was driving down 103A and in Newberry, and it hit me. I was listening to the show. I was like, you idiot. No, it's 91A. It's 91A. Apparently thinking it was going to change as I was yelling at the radio.
5: Didn't work.
4: It didn't work.
5: Ah,
4: I just hate that.
5: Me too.
4: And you know how many times like it happens where you're like mid-thought and you start speaking and then suddenly it just disappears?
5: Yes.
4: Like probably one of the easiest things for me to remember would be 91A.
5: Yeah.
4: I
5: get it, though.
4: Yeah.
5: Been there a few times.
4: Somehow I came up with 94, which didn't really sound quite right, but I'm like, I think it's right. 91A. So if you need to put in a request for any information, like through whether it's the school or whether it's the town, whatever, yeah, 91A.
5: Okay, that's how you do it.
4: Yeah.
5: Yeah.
4: Yeah. Crazy. Yeah, so we had to do a little pause there. No one will know, except I told everyone.
5: Yeah.
4: The mics have been weird lately. They're really quiet.
5: Yeah.
4: And I was like, man, I don't know. I can't really hear even myself.
5: Okay, so then they are being quiet.
4: Yeah.
5: Yeah, okay, because I'm a quiet talker.
4: You're a quiet... No, it's... Yeah. It's just not.
5: Okay.
4: So I want to fix it. So I am excited to tell everyone that after my DR trip, which is... I leave the 14th of next month.
5: Yeah.
4: While I'm gone, my wife's going to make some adjustments out here. So we're going to have a new studio set up when we come back.
5: Nice.
4: I'm excited.
5: Facelift, huh?
4: Yeah. We'll do a big change. The desk will not change.
5: Okay.
4: Because this stupid thing was like $3,800, but...
5: It's a nice desk, though.
4: It's a very, very nice setup. Yeah. I never had a setup like this before.
5: No, I like it.
4: And I was like, it's nice.
5: It is.
4: It's really good. So we've been going to the gym.
5: We have.
4: And you think it'd get easier. I think this morning was the hardest day yet.
5: Yeah, because of what you did yesterday.
4: So, we do weight stuff 2 days a week.
5: You're right.
4: The other 3 days we just do cardio.
5: You're right.
4: Well, we were doing upper body, and you always push yourself anyway, so I'm like, all right. So we did like almost everything there was.
5: That we did.
4: And then I was like, hey.
5: And from
4: total, yeah, and that total gym was fun. Let's do that again, too.
5: Yes.
4: And so you're like, oh, I don't know. And I said to Andrew, I was like, Tara's going to be mad because I'm either going to kill you yeah. or you're going to be like ripped.
5: I was so tired yesterday afternoon. I can't even tell you.
4: Dude, first of all, so the great thing about Planet Fitness is they have like an individual bathroom with a shower and everything.
5: Yes. So nice.
4: I totally get ready for work there. Like, I shave and everything.
5: Yes.
4: We worked out so hard, I was shaking. Like, when I was shaving, I was shaking. And I was like, holy crap. Like...
5: Yeah, we weren't even counting reps. We were just going as far as we could. And
4: yeah.
5: Yeah.
4: And we weren't going, like, 10 pounds either. We were doing stupid stuff.
5: Yeah. Yeah. Like, that feels heavy. I think I got a 100.
4: The thing you sit, and it's like the leg lift.
5: Yeah.
4: And you push. I don't remember what I started at. Like, 160 or something.
5: It was
4: like,
5: 160, yeah.
4: This is a lot. And then afterwards, I was like, hey, I feel that in my abs, which yes. a core workout is really yeah. what I need. Like,
5: right.
4: Core is really important, you know. And later that night, I was like, dang, my left knee's kind of sore, too. And, well, you.
5: Whoa.
4: Well, that's someone just threw something in the dump trailer out there.
5: Okay.
4: It sounded like an explosion of some sort.
5: I was like, what's going blowing up?
4: Yeah, that's not good. Yeah, that's interesting. Yeah, so we started that, and I felt like, oh, this is a core workout. And I was like, all right, well, which is good. But you then went to work, came here, did your stuff, right?
5: Yeah.
4: I went and had to pull up a room that was probably 40 by 20 or
5: a
4: something.
5: Big room, yes.
4: Big room. I had to rip the carpet up by myself.
5: A glued down carpet.
4: Glued down, yes.
5: Yes. It's way different than stapled.
4: Yeah. And then I had to take some ceiling down with all that blown in insulation. There's nothing worse than that stuff.
5: Yeah.
4: It's
5: so
4: horrible.
5: Messy.
4: Oh, it gets on you, itching, can't breathe. Like,
5: yeah.
4: Yeah. No fun. But yeah, I mean, I remember now too. Not only was that workout so intense that I was shaking while I was shaving. So I don't remember. For some reason but maybe the dump trailer was here or whatever the deal was. And so I took Andrea's car. And so I get in the car, and on the dash, like, it shows you like when you're buckled. So I buckled, and it also showed another it showed another like person buckled. Dude, I freaked out for a minute. I mean, this is like 7 o'clock in the morning. And so I look in the back seat, and I'm like, oh, yeah, you idiot. The car seat's buckled in.
5: Oh. Nice. He's like, what's going on?
4: Dude, I almost freaked out. Oh, man. I was like, what is going on?
5: That's a cool feature, though.
4: It is, but... Oh, man.
5: That's funny.
4: Yeah. So that was... Yeah, that was it.
5: Yeah.
4: So we got a lot of stuff today on the show. We're going to get into a hot topic, and I haven't even really thought it out yet, so it could go...
5: A lot of ways.
4: A lot of ways.
5: Yeah.
4: So I think we'll get to that in like just a little bit, but I wanted to point out this place in Claremont that we've both been to. Actually, I've been there like 3 or 4 times now, but the Cardinal Cafe.
5: Yeah.
4: Do you know what street that's on?
5: That.
4: It's off Pleasant.
5: Yes.
4: Behind the fake church.
5: right across from Claremont Savings Bank.
4: Diagonal, yeah.
5: Yeah, man.
4: The shortcut road, it's got the light now.
5: Yes.
4: But anyways, that's where it's at.
5: Yeah.
4: And really good. Reminds me of, well, kind of reminds me of the diner, that the little train diner that's in town that used to be open.
5: Oh, yeah, the Tumble Inn.
4: Yeah.
5: Yes, yes.
4: Similar food to that, I would say, like that cafe kind of stuff. I haven't had lunch yet, but I've had breakfast, and it's all been really good.
5: I was there only one time, but there was no way I was finishing that serving.
4: Oh, no. You got a huge thing of food.
5: Yeah, I was like, well, so, yeah, just so you know, the portions are amazing.
4: Yeah, yeah.
5: So.
4: And I have, like, most time I go out to eat, I don't... I don't eat that much. Like, I'll eat maybe half my meal. There I find myself eating, like, way more than I should. I'll be like, oh. But then I'll be like, that was really good. I really want some more of it. They have those home fries that they grill. Like, they grill them on the grill with onions in them. So they're like, more like a sliced potato than like a
5: They're
4: deep
5: like
4: fry.
5: How they should be.
4: Yes. That's how I love them, dude. Yeah. I love them. And so they make them there, like, just like that. And I was like, oh, these are so good. And it's super cheap, too.
5: Yes. My only thing is I wish they were a little bigger.
4: That's going to be our biggest challenge.
5: Everything else is amazing.
4: The biggest challenge is going to be it's tight, you know? Yeah, it's a tight place, so, yeah. But, hey, check it out.
5: Yeah.
4: They're open, I think, every day but Sunday.
5: Nice.
4: I think till 2 o'clock. I can't remember if it was 7 to 2. Check it out. I'm sure they have a Facebook page. So, but, yeah, it's that cross street that goes to the new light.
5: Yeah, I know the name of it.
4: Behind the fake church, right next to it.
5: Man, I do know the name of it. I just can't think of it. It's kind of like with the 91A thing.
4: Yes.
5: I do.
4: Except that was dumb.
5: Yeah.
4: I at least made something up.
5: I used to live on the street, so that's why I should know the name of it. Back, well, 30 years ago. But,
4: yeah, see, I don't know Claremont that well. Yeah. Like, I know it pretty well from work, but not like...
5: The little yellow apartment building. I used to live there a long time ago.
4: Yeah.
5: So, but... I keep thinking Freedom Street, but that's not it. I know it's not it.
4: Yeah, I don't know what it is. It's just that short little street that goes to the light. And
5: the one way off Pleasant Street that brings you right back to Broad Street.
4: Yes.
5: That's right on the left there, yeah. It's where the bakery used to be.
4: Used to be a bakery in there.
5: Yes, yeah.
4: Yeah. No, really, really good.
5: Really good, yes.
4: So I feel like it's important for us to, like, share this stuff.
5: Yes, I agree.
4: Because, A, you might not even know it's there now. My wife said she went there, and I was like, I don't know. And then, well, actually, I said that because someone shared that it was good, and the person that shared it, I'm not a fan of, because I thought maybe they were connected to it. And Andrew's like, no, you actually know the person that owns it. It's not that person not connected at all. I'm like, oh, okay. So don't jump to conclusions like I sometimes do. But
5: we're all guilty of assuming sometimes.
4: You know. So we went. The first day you started, we went there.
5: Yes.
4: And it was really good. And then me and Andrew have been back, I think, at least two times after that.
5: Can we just give a shout-out to Beard, Sewer, and Drain for how great they are? First day, they bring you to breakfast.
4: That's true.
5: That's amazing.
4: You shouldn't have said that, because all my guys don't get that treatment.
5: I'm sorry, guys.
4: However, I've bought all them food before, so.
5: We were discussing a cookout earlier.
4: Really?
5: Yeah, at some point.
4: That's cool. You're going to put that on? That's awesome.
5: Yeah, I will.
4: Yeah, you can use a business card. That's cool. I got a grill. I got a smoker. Yeah. I got a big grill. I got one of those, like, literally it's 5 foot long. One side's a griddle and one side's a grill. But we could totally make that a big grill,
5: too. I got a ton of venison.
4: Yeah. I mean, I'll try it.
5: You're not a venison guy, huh?
4: It depends. Like,
5: I mean, I'll take a Wagyu steak any day of the week.
4: Yeah.
5: But
4: so, I guess it depends how it's cooked.
5: Okay.
4: Because most of the time I've had it, it's been really, really tough.
5: Oh, yeah. I'll recut it myself if I get it from a butcher and it's like that.
4: Yeah.
5: Yeah.
4: So that's interesting. Yeah, so.
5: We'll see.
4: One of these times when you make it, you'll have to bring some.
5: Yeah, definitely.
4: Or make some here or something and try it.
5: Okay.
4: Of course, Andrea's like, will be suspicious because she doesn't like it, she says. And so, like, I say I don't like it, but if you, like I said, it's about how it's prepared.
5: Okay.
4: So I'm not the type of person that's like, oh, no, I just don't like that and I won't try it.
5: Well, the problem is most people overcook it. And there's no fat in it.
4: Correct.
5: So then it becomes dry. And then the other thing, most people, when they butcher it, they don't take that silver film off from the meat. And you have to with venison. Because if you don't, it's really chewy, really gamey. Like, that's that right there, 90% difference between the two. Like, So I take the time to clean it all. And
4: Well, it's important. If you want to eat it and you like it, you have to do it right.
5: Yeah, I can't keep it in my house. That's how much my kid... If I shot five deer, like I'm out by May, June every year. That's a lot.
4: Dude, I still have like two pigs in my freezer upstairs.
5: Yeah.
4: I mean, I like pork, but...

0: So, or not pork chops, excuse me. Elk chops.
1: Venison, because it is venison too.
0: Okay.
1: Yeah. Elk is better than deer venison, in my opinion.
0: I love elk.
1: Yeah, very good.
0: Elk is amazing.
1: Very similar, but very good.
0: Yes, very low fat content. Yes. But, oh, this was so good. It was like marinated. Oh, yeah, so good. You're making me hungry, dude. So anyways, Cardinal Cafe, Claremont, really good. Be patient, you know, because it could be busy in there. And it's very small, but
1: yeah.
0: But every time we've been really lucky. There'll be a few people in there, but we get a seat.
1: Yeah, I mean, it wasn't like cramped either. I was just if we give them a shout out and 50 people show up, might be a little. They'll figure it out.
0: They do takeout too, though. Nice. So that's all. Like I see someone come today, got takeout. That's a big thing, like takeout or DoorDash or whatever.
1: Yeah, yeah.
0: Because now you have sales that are way more than the people coming in. They're not taking up. You know, you're not doing more dishes. You know, it's actually way more beneficial for you as a business.
1: No, absolutely. The Chinese place in the plaza, COVID taught them to just do takeout. They're like, hey, we're making just as much money, if not more.
0: Right.
1: And we don't have to do dishes and
0: people
1: all.
0: People aren't coming in, making a mess in your restaurant.
1: Yeah.
0: You know, flushing crap down the toilets they shouldn't.
1: No, waiting for people to leave after closing time. Like the whole thing.
0: Yeah. So it's a smart thing to do.
1: Yes.
0: You know? I want to update on Adelina in her junior ranger thing. So if you voted for her, I really appreciate it. If you could keep doing it, it'd be good. So today's a double.
1: Yeah, double day.
0: Double day or whatever. So you get two votes for free and then whatever. So I spent $100, got her 200 votes, and she's still in second, so on Sunday I did this, and Andrea's like, oh, she's in first now. I'm like, what did you do? Well, I had bought 100.
1: What did you?
0: Yes, because that was a double day too. So I got 200 votes, which was $100. Well, she spent $250 and got, I think, 500 votes.
1: Wow.
0: And that put her to first. And then today we know she's in second again. I'm like, what? This is going to cost me a lot of money.
1: It is. Two times today.
0: Today. So it's random. It does it like maybe the first day and the second. I don't know. It randomly does it every couple days. It'll do like double. So if you just, you certainly don't have to spend money for my daughter's thing here, but if you, it's free. So you just once a day within that 24-hour period, you can, it's Ranger Rick, if you just Google it. And then under, I don't know if you can put the search in, but if you go to our Facebook page, I put it on there, God Family Country podcasts. I put it there so you can see it there.
1: Okay.
0: So I'm trying to think what I want to get into next. All right, screw it. Let's just do it. When I saw this, I put a post out, and then I was like, you know what? I'm taking it a step further because it just irritates me, and I don't like people that take advantage of other people.
1: Yeah.
0: I don't care so much what you charge for something if you do it right and you do what you said you were going to do.
1: Yes.
0: You know, unless you're the relaxed company and you charge 300 times something, but we won't go down that road.
1: Right.
0: You know, there's another guy that pumps tanks, and trust me, I've heard the rumors a million times that he's a ripoff and all this stuff. And, usually it's price that I hear. It's not necessarily things they didn't do or whatever.
1: Right.
0: I mean, there's been a few things, but, price is nothing. Like, price isn't an arguing point with people, first of all.
1: Right.
0: You charge what you charge.
1: Right. It's whatever you need to make.
0: What it costs me to keep my business going might be different than what it costs someone else, right?
1: Absolutely.
0: So, cost is... That should never be a factor in, oh, that company's good or bad because they charge this. Well, no. I mean, you can always get someone that don't know what they're doing and they charge, like, very little. They're not a company, right?
1: Right.
0: They don't have advertising. They don't have insurance. They don't have vehicles. They don't have any of these
1: things. They usually don't stay in business, the whole thing.
0: No. Yeah, I've seen it. I mean, I've been doing this 20 years. I've seen them come and go.
1: Yeah.
0: They don't usually last very long, a couple years maybe.
1: Right.
0: Or they'll come in and rob a bunch of people and then move on. There's one of those in Upper Valley. I won't say his name.
1: Yeah.
0: But, so Sunday, just before church, I saw there's a lady in Claremont on What's Up Claremont, or one of those Claremont ones, says something about a toilet. It's like going out slow or gurgling. And so two people had put someone in there, right? And then I had messaged her, I'm like, hey, I can have someone there. Because this person's like, well, I can get there in the morning, which is Monday morning. I'm like, I have a guy that can be there at 11, like a couple hours from now. So I messaged her. Of course, Facebook's weird because now you have to accept them.
1: Yes.
0: That's screwed.

0: it up.
1: That does get you.
0: It does. Because this lady's going to see it maybe months from now. Because who knows what...
1: Right.
0: But so
1: anyways, and some people don't even know that they have message requests.
0: Correct.
1: I used to do that all the time. Feel like, I messaged you. Like, no, you didn't. And then they show up. So, yeah.
0: And you look and you're like, oh.
1: I didn't even know that was there. And then I'm like, oh, I got 500 message requests.
0: You did message me after
1: A lot of people did.
0: You weren't lying about that. Oops. So I messaged her, whatever. I didn't hear anything. Whatever. I mean, you can just call someone else, whatever. And then on Tuesday, I see a post from the same lady wanting to thank two companies. One I will mention, and the other one I won't, because I have nothing good to say.
1: Right.
0: I'm going to say it all, and if you really want to look into it, you can certainly look into it.
1: That's up to you, yes.
0: That's up to you. But so thanking these two companies, the first company came out, you know, apparently, like, got it flowing maybe, and then the other company came out and then, like, cleared the roots out and actually fixed the line or whatever. And I see this often, and I see this more often now than I've ever seen it, where every, you know, Tom, Dick, and Harry out there does drain cleaning suddenly.
1: Yes.
0: And none of them do drain cleaning like I do drain cleaning.
1: Right.
0: This is what I've done for 20 years. This is my main business. I don't have plumbing and heating on the side or whatever. Like,
1: right.
0: I do drain cleaning. Majority of the plumbers refer the work to me anyways, because I can figure stuff out that other people can't. Like, right. I changed, like, the logo or our slogan on our company is, we fix things that other people can't fix.
1: Right.
0: Because I do it every day. Even plumbers that have been doing it for 30 years can't figure something out, and I'll go out and I'm like, how didn't you figure that out? But it's not really what they do, right?
1: Right.
0: They do other stuff, right? They put in new bathrooms and all that kind of stuff.
1: Right.
0: Not that I can't do that stuff, but this is what I specialize in, right?
1: It's your specialty, yes.
0: Yes. So I will, like I said, I will always bring someone that's doing something righteous or doing a good job at something, even though it's technically, in a way, a competitor of mine.
1: Right.
0: I will mention their name. So Royce in Claremont, he does plumbing and heating. He also does drain cleaning.
1: Yeah.
0: He's been doing it for maybe 5 years now. I don't know. It's been a little while, right?
1: Yeah.
0: Sure. He's a competitor, obviously in some degree, but at the same time, like, not threatened by it. It's not, you know.
1: Well, he's doing honest business, right?
0: He's doing honest business.
1: Okay.
0: And this is why I'm mentioning it, because, I mean, anyone else would be like, you're nuts. Why would you mention your competitor on your own radio show?
1: Yeah.
0: Because, listen, my blessings come from God.
1: Yes.
0: And what I'm doing right here is something righteous.
1: Yes.
0: Because this person is doing a good job.
1: Right.
0: And I've gone to a couple places that he has gone to, cleared the line, whatever, wasn't interested in digging the pipe up, and I went and did the job, right? Yep. One job, I can see why he didn't want to do it, because it sucked, but we did it.
1: Right.
0: But, like, I've never heard anything about him, like, you know, screwing a customer over, not doing it, finishing the job,
1: right.
0: None of those things. But this one person who that went out there first, that's like, this is the second time now I've heard these things where he goes out, does whatever, he probably has a flat snake. He doesn't have an $8,000, you know, drain machine like I have.
1: You're right.
0: He doesn't have a $60,000 jetter.
1: Right.
0: No, he's got probably a flat snake or some little, you know, rigid snake you buy at Home Depot that we use for sinks, you know?
1: Yeah.
0: Something like that.
1: I got one of those in my truck.
0: Yeah.
1: And I know nothing what I'm doing. So.
0: Yeah, exactly. So he goes out. He's going to charge you a couple $100, and then he's going to say, oh, I did what I could do, but you're going to have to call the other guys that, you know, they really know what they're doing.
1: Right.
0: Then why are you advertising for it? Oh, wait, because you're trying to rob people. And this is another plumbing and heating company. Listen, if you can't keep busy enough with plumbing and heating, you have to go into drain work. You suck at your job and you should quit. You should go do something else.
1: Right.
0: Work at a bank or something, because you apparently suck at business.
1: Right.
0: Because anytime I ever talk to anyone that's in plumbing, that are friends of mine, whatever, they're always telling me how busy they are.
1: Right.
0: Oh. Especially coming out of winter with heating.
1: Yeah. Plumbing's a big thing.
0: It's huge.
1: Yes.
0: And they're always busy.
1: Yeah. I have a hard... as a real estate investor, I try to schedule these guys all the time.
0: Yes.
1: And if someone's available, it's almost like a red flag sometimes. I'm like, okay, why are you available?
0: Right.
1: I'm glad you are, but... Right.
0: And I have good companies that refer stuff to me all the time, like Germs, Dickerson.
1: Right.
0: There's a lot of companies, HB over in Springfield. Like, these guys give me work all the time.
1: Nice.
0: But there's a couple that keep popping up, and there's this one particular one in the Upper Valley. And so here's part two of my story that is this exact person. So my wife is part of some group in the Upper Valley. It's like, it's basically people that are looking for something, like they have a need, whether it's like clothes, like people are struggling,
1: okay,
0: right?
1: Okay, yeah.
0: A lot of times groceries. And my wife just goes on there and just buys stuff. Like, I'm telling you right now, I don't know probably a tenth of what she does, but I know because occasionally she tells me, she's like, yeah, I just bought so-and-so's groceries, or I just did this, or I did that. Like, I hear it all the time.
1: I love that.
0: And so she tells me, she's like, hey, I want to tell you something. I just saw this thing. There's this little old lady who had this company out to do work at her house. So a lot of these plumbing companies bill out. I don't bill out. If you can't afford to pay me now, you can't afford to pay me in 30 days.
1: Right.
0: I just don't, because there's too much risk of people not paying you.
1: Right.
0: So I've never understood how these guys bill out anyways, which, hey, you do you. I'm just going to do what I do, right?
1: Right.
0: So, I mean, less people screw me because you just have to pay me at the time of service, right? I mean, you don't get your car back unless you pay for it.
1: Right.
0: Why should my business be any different, you know?
1: I get it.
0: I got to feed my family as well. Yes. So they bill the lady. They're charging a service rate, and it wasn't like a 3%. It was like an astronomical amount. And so she's like, I'm never going to like be able to pay this off because this interest they're adding is like, I don't know if it's weekly or what, but it was like stupid. And she apparently, I think she posted like the actual bill or something.
1: Wow.
0: And I'm like, I don't even know. My wife might have paid the bill. I don't even know.
1: Paying for other people's services.
0: Yeah.
1: God bless you.
0: It could have been. So, hey, someone wants to talk to you.
1: Sean, probably about your truck.
0: Oh. Just fell apart.
1: Yeah, hold on.
0: More stuff happened to it. So, the reason I mentioned this is the stuff that really, really makes me mad. Because not only, sure, you're complaining because they're taking work from you. Oh, sure, no, they're taking work from me, perhaps, but they're out screwing people. That's what they're doing. They're trying to get $200-$300 from you, and then they're going to say, oh, you got to call me, you got to call someone else, you got to call Royce, you got to call someone else to come out and then snake the line or jet the line or do whatever. And in the meantime, they've made a couple $100. Now, I do work with some other companies that are plumbing companies that will go out, like, if they're their customer, not like a new customer, but like someone they've dealt with for years, they'll go, they might try sticking a flat snake down it, but they always tell the customer, like, listen, you're going to have to call Beard, he's going to have to come out, snake the line or whatever, but we'll try to get it going for you, like one of those deals. But this dude's out there just advertising for drain cleaning. Like he's a drain cleaner.
1: Right.
0: Well, no, you're not. And it's funny because Germs used to do drain cleaning. I was like, what the heck? They did it for a couple of years, and then they finally said, you know what? We're going to give you our drain cleaning work because you guys keep breaking machines. It's not worth it.
1: Right.
0: And I'm like, no, that's what most of these people find out, that if they do it actually professionally, they're like, this ain't worth it because you need to know what you're doing. Like, a mainline machine will, like, really mess you up if you're not smart with it.
1: Right. There's a reason why you have the experience.
0: Yeah. Ask my son. Ask me. It's happened to me. Like, all my guys it's happened to. You did something wrong. You hit something you didn't think was going to stop the machine. What it does is when it's moving, it stops out at the end. It either springs back at you or grabs your hand, twists around it, and like flips your hand over.
1: Yeah.
0: It's happened to every one of my guys. It's happened to me because it's just the nature of this work. Yet Home Depot, in their wisdom, sell a machine similar to mine.
1: Okay.
0: Not sell, rent the machine, excuse me.
1: They rent it, yes.
0: They rent it. So first of all, if you break the cable, they charge you for it, because I know this because I had to take one out of a septic tank. The guy ran it in, thought he was going to save money. Yeah, he actually paid Home Depot more than he paid me to fix his mistake. But so he had to buy a cable. He had to rent the thing. The cable's like $400 or $500.
1: Wow. Yeah.
0: Yeah. I'm like, and I was like, wait, they rented that to you? He's like, oh, yeah, they rent these. I'm like, dude, they're going to get someone like really badly hurt.
1: Yes.
0: Like, my guys are professionals, and these guys aren't professionals. They don't teach you how to do it.
1: Right, yeah. If they break an arm or, like, tear your leg.
0: Tear something.
1: Yeah.
0: Last time it happened to me, like, caught his thumb bad. He's like, dude, I can't feel it. Like, it's luckily never been serious, but I can tell you.
1: It's someone who has no clue.
0: If you have no clue.
1: Right.
0: You're doing real stupid things with it. Like, and then this today, I see this other company, and I'm like, are you freaking kidding me? Like, everything, they offer everything.
1: Yes.
0: Everything.
1: Yes.
0: And I was like, you know, I've noticed something with companies that offer everything. You're good at nothing.
1: Right.
0: But you do everything.
1: Right.
0: Because you can't be good at everything. Now, you can build a huge company.
1: Right.
0: With 50 employees.
1: Well, you need people devoted to certain things.
0: Correct.
1: Experts in each area.
0: But you can't have 2, 3, 4 employees and be experts in building trades, plumbing, electrical, drain cleaning, painting.
1: Yeah, because you're telling me you have jack of all trades?
0: Yeah, no.
1: Like,
0: Right. Like, all your guys are professionals that can do anything.
1: Right.
0: I've got employees that can do almost anything, but they're few and far in between. But you advertise like you can do everything.
1: Right.
0: No. It's, once again, it's like, wait. You advertise that you can do everything. Now, I have a buddy that's in building trades, and every time for 10 years now, I've like, hey, how's it going? He's like, yeah, I'm like 2-3 years out. So you're 2-3 years out, but this company does everything under the sun.
1: Right.
0: And they're available.
1: Right.
0: The red flag should be going off like crazy.
1: Right.
0: But the problem is informed consumers that don't understand.
1: Right.
0: The big misconception in my business is people think, oh, toilet won't flush. I need to call a plumber.
1: Wrong.
0: No. If the toilet won't fill up with water, call the plumber. If the water don't go down, you call me. Right. You call a drain company. That's what we do. Plumbers don't do this stuff.
1: Right.
0: Now, if you back up 20 years ago, a lot of plumbers did this stuff.
1: Right.
0: But they don't do it anymore. Because it's a whole separate thing.
1: Yes.
0: Like, I'm in a $1 billion industry.
1: Right.
0: Across this country, like, there are millions of drain companies.
1: Yes.
0: That just do drain cleaning.
1: Yes.
0: Or they might be plumbing, but they specialize in drain cleaning, too.
1: Right.
0: No one around here?
1: Well, if they do plumbing, they usually have somebody who's an expert. If
0: correct.
1: They're doing the drain, there's somebody
0: yes.
1: that knows.
0: Yes.
1: Right, like...
0: And so, the only one I really know around here that does it and actually knows what he's doing and does the job...
1: Right.
0: Besides myself, is Royce.
1: Nice.
0: In Claremont. And I wanted to mention that because I was like, maybe I won't mention either names. I'm like, no, why shouldn't I?
1: Why not? Yeah, you're not.
0: Why shouldn't I mention the person that's doing his job the way he should be?
1: Right.
0: Versus the person that's, and trust me, I really want to say their name.
1: Yeah, but we don't
0: I won't.
1: You
0: but you can find it.
1: Yes. Exactly. Go do your own homework.
0: You go do your homework and you'll see who it is.
1: Right.
0: And trust me, there's another one I'd love to mention, but this guy, new to the area, Upper Valley, has me come out. I thought it was great. He decided to give me work. Like I said, plumbers give me work all the time.
1: Right.
0: I get a ton of referrals. I'm very, very thankful.
1: Right.
0: And go out, did one job, no problem, great. And then like the third job in, he's like, yeah, he's going to bill me, you know, and he's going to pay me. I've got some companies to do that.
1: That's fine.
0: Okay, that's fine.
1: Yeah, if they're, yeah.
0: Somehow, and I don't even know how it happened, but my son was at a call talking to the guy, and somehow it come out like he charged double what I charged. And so my wife calls and says, hey, we have no problem doing work for you, but in the future we're billing the customer directly because we're not doing this. And we basically told him, like, you charge double what we charge. And you know what? If you upsell like 10% or something.
1: Right. That's typical.
0: That's
1: 10-20%
0: sure.
1: is normal.
0: But when you doubled it.
1: Right.
0: And so how do you, and I said to my wife, I was like, how do you think that's going to make us look?
1: Yeah, because your trucks are showing up. Vans.
0: It's my truck showing up.
1: Yes.
0: They're getting a bill for $1,200, $1,100, whatever it was.
1: Right.
0: I'm not taking that money. That dude's actually making more money than me.
1: Yeah, because he...
0: nothing.
1: Yeah, because he has nothing invested.
0: Correct. And now this guy maybe gets mad and says, man, you guys were out here for an hour. It was all this money. And then come find out, like, no, it wasn't.
1: Right.
0: Because I don't get paid that much.
1: Right.
0: He was robbing you.
1: Yes.
0: And I'm like... you gotta be kidding me.
1: Because I'm a fan of using other people. Like, if I'm controlling the whole job.
0: Sure.
1: I will upcharge 10-20%.
0: Absolutely. If you GC anything.
1: Yeah.
0: Absolutely.
1: Exactly. That's what I mean. Because
0: the whole headache's on you.
1: Right.
0: Everything.
1: And you don't show up. Now I look bad as the GC. Like, the whole.
0: Exactly.
1: Right. So.
0: And that's a legit thing.
1: Right.
0: But when you double the price.
1: Yeah.
0: Another one of these Upper Valley companies.
1: I don't even need to work for you. I'm just going to get you out and get a whole bunch of jobs for you.
0: Yes.
1: And just I'm just going to upcharge double on the other.
0: A double referral.
1: Yeah. I'll make $1 million this year.
0: Yeah. We'll just double everything that I do and then you keep, you know.
1: And I don't have any of the overhead.
0: No. No insurance, no advertising,
1: nothing.
0: No employees, no nothing. Nothing.
1: I wish I would have thought of that.
0: Too late.
1: Not really.
0: I got a contract.
1: I would never feel right about that. Dude,
0: no.
1: I love it.
0: But that's the thing. Like, if you have integrity.
1: Yes.
0: You just don't do that.
1: Right.
0: Like, I've had plenty of customers say, oh, wow, like, that's a lot of money. You're right. Have you filled up a diesel tank lately?
1: Yes.
0: Have you got insurance lately?
1: Have you paid to go to this, get this new technology and learn about
0: exactly.
1: it?
0: Exactly.
1: Like, have, yeah.
0: I spent $100,000 last year to do lining quicker and better liner.
1: Right.
0: Did you do that?
1: Right. That's, nope. That's why the bills. Yes.
0: And that's the thing. That's what I say. You should never judge a company based on price.
1: I agree with that.
0: Because, oh, well, you were there an hour. Yeah, and you paid for my 20 years of experience.
1: Yes.
0: That's what you're paying for.
1: Yes.
0: You're not paying for my time.
1: Right.
0: You're paying for my experience.
1: Exactly.
0: And I'll tell this customer, it's like, so, would you feel better? I was here an hour, and you're upset that the bill's this. So if I came back, and I spent 4 hours in your basement just twiddling my thumbs, doing what a lot of these guys do, you would feel better about paying that same amount? And a lot of customers are like, well, no. Listen, I flat rate everything I do.
1: Yes.
0: I don't do hourly. On construction stuff, we do hourly. Right. That's different. But I don't, because I work twice as hard as most of these people out there, and I know the job so much better. I'm faster. Right. Do you think I'm going to get paid less than the other guy because I have more experience at it and I'm better at it?
1: Right.
0: No.
1: Right. No, I'm with you.
0: So, and the customer knows straight up, this is the cost, and this is what we're doing. Where a lot of times, like, I know other companies that just go out and do a job and then just send people a bill, and they don't even, like, the customer has no clue what it's going to be. Like, I can't do that. Are you kidding me?
1: I mean, that, I just had a company do my well, and I thought they were amazing because mm-hmm. they just showed up.
0: Lucas.
1: Yeah, awesome.
0: I'll mention them.
1: Okay, really
0: good. They're
1: good
0: guys.
1: They are. And super, like, yeah, they answered the phone. Like, they came out on, I called them on a Saturday. They came out on a Sunday. Like, the whole thing. But, again, they're a couple hours, literally.
0: Yeah.
1: And it was a big bill, thousands of dollars.
0: Yep.
1: I have no problem with that because I know what I'm paying for that rig, the whole,
0: correct,
1: the experience for them to be able to do it,
0: right,
1: that way.
0: You, like, could have had your neighbor come out, and then he drops something, and then you're having,
1: you're right,
0: that come out to fish the pump out. You know what I'm saying? Like,
1: yes,
0: things could go wrong.
1: Yeah, very. So
0: you,
1: yeah,
0: pay for the experience.
1: Yes, 100%.
0: So most people get that nowadays. When I first started in this business, it was like that old school New England mentality, like, oh, it's been this way for 30 years, so
1: yeah,
0: why would you change it? That's changed completely.
1: Right.
0: I don't find really any of those customers anymore. Most of the people are our age, whether first-time buyer of homes or whatever, they just want it done. Or,
1: like,
0: professionals. They don't want to have sewer issues.
1: Well, then the other thing is, I'm happy to have water back in a couple hours versus them playing around for
0: right,
1: 8 hours made me feel like I've got my money's worth.
0: Right.
1: You know what I mean? Like,
0: you couldn't flush your toilet for 8 hours. That makes you feel better, or I did it in an hour?
1: Right, exactly. Like, come,
0: I mean,
1: on.
0: Yeah.
1: You're out of the hair, the whole thing. Like,
0: right.
1: And there's perspectives. People, it's an old, yeah.
0: It is. It's funny. This is like free advertising day on the show.
1: It is. If you got a bit.
0: Royce. Royce, Lucas, Cardinal Cafe. I must talk about beer, chew, and drink, because, you know.
1: Yes. Yeah.
0: So we are adding construction to the business.
1: Yes.
0: So years ago, I opened beer construction, and I did a little bit with it, but, like, my plumbing company was, or excuse me, my drain cleaning company was busy enough that, you know, we'd do some stuff here and there. Because it's kind of weird, like, if you do a demo job or build a deck or handicap ramp or something and under sewer and drain, people, like, look at you kind of weird.
1: Yes.
0: But I was like, no, like, all my employees have diverse backgrounds, right?
1: Right.
0: Like, Emery has a CDL. He drives a pump truck, but
1: yes,
0: he does digs, liners. He can do construction. Like
1: all
0: these guys
1: stuff
0: have.
1: Yes.
0: Chase does roofs. Like, you know what I'm saying? Like, so all my guys have diverse backgrounds. So we decided recently, like, we're going to take this up a level.
1: Right.
0: And so we're doing construction, so we're open to look at jobs and taking jobs for the summer. Like I said, I have a buddy that's in building trades, and he's 2-3 years out.
1: Yes.
0: And so, like, and the good ones are.
1: They are, yes.
0: Now, you could always have a customer, you know, a contract that says, hey, yeah, this job is supposed to happen, but it just fell through.
1: Right.
0: So I do have a week or two open. Okay, that's normal.
1: That does happen, yes.
0: But if they're like, we're wide open for the whole summer.
1: Right.
0: That's a massive red flag. Unless, yeah, they just started their company, like we just restarted
1: say,
0: our company.
1: Started, yes.
0: That's different, because now you're building up your base, right?
1: Right.
0: But if you got someone that's been in business for a bunch of years now that's got nothing going on,
1: right,
0: that's no bueno. That's,
1: yeah,
0: not.
1: Yeah. I mean, you definitely want a year. 6 months is really healthy.
0: Yeah.
1: Because when you get a new call, you're like, right now, you wouldn't be able to do it till November.
0: Right.
1: You know what I'm saying?
0: Yes.
1: You got to be able to take a new client. So, yes.
0: Yeah.
1: If you scale the business to match that.
0: Correct.
1: Right.
0: Exactly.
1: Like, that's what Janskowitz does. They have so many guys.
0: Right.
1: So that instead of just having one crew 3 years out.
0: Yes.
1: We have multiple crews so we can be just 6 months out.
0: Right, because you're losing money every time you do that.
1: Yeah.
0: So you just have to scale your business to that.
1: But yeah, we give us a call.
0: Yeah, we can do anything.
1: Yeah,
0: anything. Any construction stuff.
1: We got the equipment stuff. Yeah, everything.
0: I have the knowledge of the guys.
1: Yeah.
0: Like I said, I've been in business 20 years now, and we did this before a little bit, and then I sold a deck, and I was like, you know, maybe we should start opening the construction part up, and I did a demo this week in Hanover. That was fun.
1: Yes.
0: Yeah. I said to my wife, I was like, I've been doing this 20 years. I don't know why I do this stuff.
1: I was surprised you went back and did it.
0: I know. I'm sweating in there. I got insulation on me. I can't breathe. Yeah. You know, all those deals. And then, but I don't know. I just, that's what I do, man.
1: Yeah.
0: That's how I made money. It's how, like, I just.
1: Just jump in and, yeah.
0: God bless me with work, and I just go work as hard as I could and try to make as much money as I can. And
1: that's the, yeah, I love that.
0: Then I try to send it to the Dominican as much as I can. Right. So yeah, I wanted to mention that. It actually went a little better than I expected in my head. Because sometimes it's better when we don't do the show when I'm mad.
1: Yeah, so I think it always comes out better when you have a day or so to, like,
0: yeah,
1: at least a few hours of really.
0: Somewhat.
1: Yeah.
0: I mean, don't get me wrong. It'd be fun the other way, too.
1: Yes. The outcome might be different, but yeah, yes.
0: I enjoy, you know, making people mad, but at the same time, like, you know, I want you to call my business because you're like, hey, you know what?
1: Right.
0: That guy's out there talking about other companies that he competes with on his show.
1: Yeah, so Zach.
0: Yeah. So, I saw this today. Finally, Democrats are being investigated for something.
1: Yeah, nice. Yeah.
0: So, Warwick, Rhode Island, has been a guy that's been seen walking around in a KKK uniform.
1: Okay.
0: Yeah, the former uniform of the Party of Love, the Democrat Party. It's interesting. Like, first of all, you have a right to do that.
1: You do.
0: You're a jackwagon if you do.
1: Yes.
0: you're not a good person.
1: Right.
0: I don't support you in any way.
1: Absolutely.
0: But you do have a right in the United States of America to be stupid like this.
1: You can be anything you want in America.
0: Yeah.
1: Doesn't mean it's the right thing to
0: do. Correct. I mean, if you're a boy, apparently you can be a girl now. But
1: yes.
0: I mean, you not can in be, my you, America, but...
1: You can be a cat. You can be
0: whatever. You can be a cat.
1: Yeah.
0: Sadie is playing... She's in college, so she's playing softball, and some of her players took this picture with this guy dressed as a cat, and I'm like... I wouldn't have kept my mouth shut.
1: Right.
0: You know, I would have. I won't say what I would have done. But yeah, no, I don't know. So yeah, you can be anything in America. I don't know what the deal is like. But there's a guy walking around town, I guess. And so, like, they're calling the police to investigate it, which, I mean, as they should. Like, there's probably not much they can do.
1: Right.
0: Because really, in a free America, like, you can't do nothing about it.
1: Exactly.
0: But if you find out who it is, you can never serve them in your restaurants. You can never work for them. You know what I'm saying? That's where society's job is, to be like, hey, I just saw so-and-so doing this.
1: Right.
0: And then you're like, really? Well, you call me for an issue, I'm not going to go to your house.
1: Right.
0: I find out you dress up in that uniform on a weekend. Yeah. You can swim in the crap backing up in your house before your money's not that important to me.
1: Right.
0: But that's society's job, right?
1: Right.
0: That's where society says, you know. So, I don't know. I just saw that, and I joke about the Democrat thing. I mean, it's factual information. I don't know who this person is.
1: But again, because of their, so there'll be no prosecution like normal.
0: Correct. Yes.
1: Not that there should be here anyways, but.
0: No. But, I don't know, man. What gives you that, like, mindset where you're like, I think I'm going to do this?
1: Yeah.
0: And Rhode Island, of all places, too.
1: Well, it's, just like you said, he's a.
0: I don't even know. Maybe it's a cat under there.
1: Yeah. It's just stupid. Like,
0: yeah, I don't get it.
1: Like, why? Yeah, me either.
0: If I saw this, once again, I'd have different actions.
1: Yeah, I'm with you.
0: It'd probably be the last time they wore that uniform. Did you see in California, speaking of Democrats... So, California Democrats just pushed the Stop Nick Shirley Act, a bill that slaps investigative journalists with a $10,000 fine or prison time for digging into potential fraud in their own neighborhood. So, he says, Nick says they're willing to impose a $10,000 fine or imprisonment if you seek the truth about fraudulent locations. It makes you wonder who their donors are and why they make it harder to expose a fraud. And we know the answer to that.
1: Why would...
0: Our own government. You realize this is we the people government. This is our government. This isn't like England where they got parliament, they got a king and all this crap.
1: Yeah.
0: It's our government, and the job of us is to vote these people out, right? They're actually trying to make laws to bury their fraud.
1: Yes.
0: And we're all just like, it's all right. No big deal. You
1: know? Totally makes sense.
0: It totally makes sense. I mean, why would you be mean? Like, maybe they needed that money. You realize it's your money. You realize you work so hard because of this stuff?
1: Yeah, do you know why the prices are the prices now?
0: Yeah.
1: Because of this stuff.
0: So all that fraud that they're trying to make a law that you can never find out about, yet you're paying $4.19 for gas.
1: Yeah, I mean, why not go a step and just make it illegal to investigate anything?
0: Right. Get rid of our elections altogether and just have, you know, this society that we're going to supposedly have, right? Like, I don't get it.
1: That's the craziest thing. Crazy.
0: How does that even... Like, and then Tim Walz is now taking credit for exposing the fraud in his own state. This dude is mental. This dude is dumb. Dumb.
1: I'm pretty sure he said there was no fraud.
0: Yeah, originally.
1: Yeah, so now...
0: Politicians can't tell the truth no matter what.
1: Oh, that's...
0: It's impossible.
1: Yeah, you can just go back. The great thing about today's world is you can just go back and look what they said a month ago, and then look what they're saying today. Mm-hmm. They just flip to whatever,
0: Mm-hmm. Yeah.
1: It's insanity. It really is.
0: It just... And then we'll talk
1: so doubles. Thank you for finding the fraud, Tim.
0: Yes. Thank you for finding the fraud, but now we're going to fine you $10,000.
1: Yeah.
0: And probably put you in jail.
1: Yeah.
0: And they'll probably take the $10,000 fine and, like, go out to dinner or something with the whole group of them or something.
1: Right.
0: I mean, I can't imagine they'd do anything like fix a road.
1: That wouldn't happen, no.
0: They wouldn't do that. Or,
1: no.
0: Or maybe help veterans that 22 of them a day are killing themselves.
1: Right.
0: I wouldn't help them either. Yeah, that's not a good idea, right?
1: Definitely not under their rule.
0: Let's make laws to protect us from all the fraud that we're committing.
1: Yes.
0: Like, this is what gets me so much is the penalty for treason should be carried out live on TV, and it should be happening, like, daily with these people.
1: Right.
0: It's treason. This isn't negligence. This isn't, oh, we didn't know what we're doing. This isn't, we didn't know what we're signing. You are willingly defrauding the American public.
1: Yeah.
0: And now you're making laws to protect it. That's called treason.
1: Oh,
0: 100%.
1: Yes. There's no argument.
0: And you've backed up the George Washington Day, you'd already be meeting a firing squad.
1: Oh, absolutely. You're hung off a tree.
0: Yes.
1: Yeah. Town center.
0: But now, like, we just we'll build monuments for these people.
1: Yeah.
0: We'll spend the $10,000 fines and we'll just, like, build monuments
1: right.
0: in their honor. Like, this next thing, dude. Like, I don't remember if we talked about it on the show at all, but this is a great story. Like, I think they should promote this dude and give him a raise. But so this is a meme. I'm going to read it how the meme said it. It was, call me crazy, but arresting a soldier for insider trading when Congress have been doing it for decades and it is a double standard. If we don't arrest politicians for it, then why are we arresting soldiers for it? So one of the guys put it was like a bet or something. $400,000 was paid him $400,000 to go get what's his name? Not Mandami. Who is the guy in Venezuela, the president?
1: Oh, Maduro.
0: Maduro.
1: Yeah.
0: Two M's makes me know.
1: Yeah, got it.
0: He was one of the guys that went and was in the operation to get Maduro. So because of that he won $400,000. Well, now they've arrested him for it.
1: What?
0: Yes.
1: Okay.
0: Nancy Pelosi's worth $360-something million, all because of insider trading.
1: Yes.
0: And it's legal for them to insider trade.
1: And that's just a small part of her.
0: Oh yeah.
1: Yeah. She does.
0: And they're all guilty of it.
1: Yes.
0: But this guy who's a soldier.
1: Yes.
0: Who now I'm sure they're gonna dishonorably discharge him. They'll probably. I imagine they'll charge him in a military court, which will be way more of a consequence than a civil court.
1: Way more, yes.
0: And so, all because he placed a bet because he knew the outcome of something already?
1: Right.
0: That's not insider trading. That's just smart.
1: Yeah.
0: Dude's smart.
1: Right. I mean, it could have went wrong, too.
0: Yeah.
1: Right? Like.
0: Yeah, he could have died in the operation.
1: Right.
0: But we're going to arrest him because you took advantage of something you knew about. Really? That sounds a lot like every one of you people in the government.
1: Yeah. Well, it's okay if they do it.
0: It's okay if they do it.
1: Yeah. Don't you do it,
0: mm-hmm.
1: though. Especially someone who went and did something amazing.
0: Yeah.
1: Like,
0: what in the hell is going on
1: right
0: in this country?
1: Well, I can tell you, the devil's definitely got his grips in
0: it. Oh, yeah, yeah. It's the devil's world. We just live in it, right?
1: Yes.
0: And the Bible says he's giving you all authority over the devil, but you got to know your authority.
1: Right.
0: So, it just blows my mind. And it's so much now, like, evil used to hide.
1: Yes.
0: Evil doesn't hide no more.
1: No, they're getting pretty brazen.
0: It's right in your face.
1: Yes, and they don't even care because you don't care.
0: Yes, yes.
1: Unfortunately.
0: Yes. Our next show, we're going to play that, because I got time. No, we're going to play this clip. Because this
1: lights all this.
0: It's a really good clip. Let's see.
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4: A few moments later.
5: In order to get to this point of closing the gap on both this fiscal year and the next fiscal year, we are forced to raid the rainy day fund, the retiree health benefits trust reserve, and to increase property taxes across these other years.
6: So, like, all right, so everything's free. We're going to make housing affordable. Buses are free. Government-controlled grocery stores. It's all going to be low cost. And then immediately, like within months of getting elected, man, I'm really sorry. We need to raid hundreds of millions of dollars, whatever, from the rainy day fund. And we need to raise your property taxes 9.5%. What you're getting here is the greatest enemy of progressivism is reality. Christians need to get their head around this. Watch this. Not just societies, but cities. As godliness decreases, socialism increases. There is an actual spiritual and logical connection between those things. That is always true. Historically, globally, whenever godliness decreases, socialism increases. Why? There's two reasons for that. First of all, when you subtract God from a society, then the government becomes God. Somebody's got to be at the top of the org chart. You subtract God, government becomes God, and people start looking to the government to do what Christians historically trust God to do. You also notice this, that in every society, less God requires more government. When you have a nation full of Jesus-worshipping, spirit-filled, Bible-believing, and Bible-obeying people, guess what you don't need a whole lot of? Police. When you've got a nation that are spirit-filled people, they're reading verses like, hey man, if a guy won't work hard and provide for his family, he's worse than an unbeliever, so get out there and have a Protestant work ethic. Guess what you don't need a ton of? Government welfare. When you've got a nation that's full of spirit-filled people that, like, they actually want to conduct their lives and their businesses with integrity and scrupulousness, guess what you don't need a ton of? Government regulation. Whenever there is a rise in godlessness, it requires a rise in government to stem the tide of rising evil that results from the godlessness. Less God always requires more government, and as godliness decreases, socialism increases. I will just point this out. The same people who laugh at you guys for believing in an all-powerful, all-good God, they think, man, if we just made the government all-powerful, it'd be all good. I just want to point that out, okay? So subtract God, government becomes God.
2: We are
1: Amen.
0: Moral of that story is don't smoke crack.
1: Hey.
0: And then go vote.
1: Yes.
0: Mindami, and so I said to you when you shared this clip with me, I was like, you know, I really thought Trump would have taken this dude out.
1: Right, but why?
0: Exactly. Trump's smart enough to know that he's going to run that city so bad, no one's ever going to elect another person like him.
1: Right.
0: I mean, at least you'd hope. I mean, it could just become a third world hellhole.
1: That's why when they were talking about him hating Trump, where he called, Trump's like, yes, it's okay.
0: Yes, it's okay.
1: Because you're gonna
0: he's a moron anyways.
1: Right, right.
0: Like, dude hasn't even been off for like 3 months.
1: Right.
0: I mean, it was like a month after he raised the bus fares.
1: Yes.
0: And then now they're talking about trying to, like, if your business is going to leave New York City,
1: yeah.
0: They're going to try to charge you a fee to leave.
1: Yes, which is...
0: This is United States of America.
1: Yeah, you go anywhere you want.
0: I know you're a Muslim and you're used to, you know, those things.
1: Right.
0: You just can do whatever and, you know, you're used to socialism and communism and, you know...
1: all the stuff, right?
0: Yes. The isms, right?
1: The isms,
0: but
1: yes.
0: You thought, like, what? You're going to do that in United States of America? And he's doing it.
1: Yeah, but look,
0: he's just going to fail.
1: That's what... Yeah, right. Like, this stuff never works anywhere.
0: No.
1: Like, and I don't care if you make it American socialism.
0: Right. Or even, not even so much the socialism is, because he's not socialist, he's a communist.
1: No, I agree with that.
0: He's a straight up commie.
1: Right. Yes.
0: And we made a law that no commie could ever be in office or anything in this country. But then either we, it's either on the books still or we just don't do it anymore. Just like there was a law that Muslims weren't allowed to hold public office in our country because they don't share our values that we share in Western civilizations.
1: It's a Christian nation.
0: It's a Christian nation.
1: Yeah, you should be a Christian to be in these positions.
0: Yeah, and you can argue all day long like this is not a Christian nation. Then you know nothing about U.S. history.
1: Have you heard the Pledge of Allegiance?
0: Yeah. Oh, but doesn't say what God.
1: One nation under God.
0: Our God. Every one of the people that the founders of this country were all Christians.
1: Yes.
0: And if you read any of the papers they did, not just the Constitution or Declaration of Independence, any of these things. If you read, what was it, the Federalist Letters or whatever? Yes. Like, and how they set up each state, it was 100%. Christian values.
1: Right.
0: The whole thing was.
1: That's why we had such a great run for so long.
0: Yes.
1: Like.
0: Reaping and sowing.
1: Yes.
0: Sow, reap, sow. This is how it works.
1: I mean, in a very short time, because this is a very new nation still, 250 years is still very new in modern, or even ancient world, a lot of places rule for thousands.
0: Yes.
1: We, in that short period of time, became the most powerful nation in the world, the most lucrative, everything, because of those principles.
0: Correct.
1: Like.
0: And we've drifted from them hardcore.
1: Oh, yeah.
0: I mean, Mandami supposedly said, no, you can't have the 250-year celebration in the city.
1: Right.
0: But he approved all the Ramadan stuff.
1: That's fine.
0: Right.
1: That's what, yeah.
0: It just blows my mind. Yeah. And people are okay with it.
1: Yes, no one's up in arms about it.
0: This is the 25th. September 11th will be the 25th year of 9/11.
1: Right.
0: And you have a commie Muslim running your city.
1: Yes.
0: Running your city into the ground.
1: Yeah, because they're winning.
0: Right. Yes.
1: Like, they're taking over the major areas, California, New York. Those were all the...
0: Dearborn, Michigan?
1: Yeah.
0: It's like the Middle East there.
1: Yes, which is... Yes. Minnesota. Like, there's a lot of, yes.
0: Yeah.
1: Yes.
0: It's odd, isn't it, where all the fraud seems to be?
1: Yeah. There's parts of Maine that are horrible right now.
0: I don't even get Maine. Dude, you're as redneck as they can come.
1: Yeah, but cities like Portland.
0: Yes. The intercoastal area where all
1: they
0: the
1: imported
0: rich
1: all
0: people.
1: These people.
0: Yes. Yes.
1: Because they need them to win these elections.
0: Exactly.
1: Yeah. Yeah.
0: It's just, at what point do you say, we're not doing this no more?
1: If someone could let me know, that would be amazing, because I'm with you. When that point comes, I'm with you.
0: Yeah, because how long will the ride be? Like, is it a month from now we're going to do something, or is it 6 months, or is it never?
1: Right.
0: And my money's on never at this point, but...
1: I'm on never, too, because the faster AI advances, the less chance we have, because that only takes one person to control everyone.
0: It's all about one world government.
1: Yes.
0: I mean, it's all written in Revelation, but...
1: Right.
0: Still doesn't mean I'm not going to complain about it.
1: Well, yes.
0: It just blows my mind. Like, it really does. All right, I got one more thing on here that... I mean, I have a lot more things, but this is one thing I wanted to mention.
1: Okay.
0: So when I was in the DR last time at this resort, we walked by, and it's called the Privilege Club.
1: Oh, I saw you post something about that. I was curious.
0: So one night, I'm walking by, and there's all these people in there. And I couldn't help but notice that they're all white. And I was like, I finally found it.
1: In the DR?
0: In the DR.
1: Okay, and it's called the Privilege Club.
0: Yeah, I mean, these are all, like, foreigners, obviously. But they're, like, they're special people.
1: Okay.
0: I use, you know, quotations around the special part, but, like... There's just people that have money that are in a special club, right? Well, first of all, like, and they'll ask you, like, hey, do you want to join this club? And I'm like, first of all, I've never joined a club called the Privilege Club. Like, you should really humble yourself. But as I walked by, I did, like, a double take, and then I stopped and backed up, and I'm like, oh, my God, I got to take a picture of this. They're all white people in there, so I took a picture. And I said, I finally, after all these years, I found where the White Privilege Club is.
1: Yeah, that's amazing. Like, it's hidden in the DR.
0: It's hidden in the DR. Wow. You would never expect it to be there. That's where it's at.
1: No wonder the rest of the world says we have white. I get it.
0: Yes.
1: Now.
0: I found it. It's not here. It's there.
1: In a nation. Yeah.
0: Yes.
1: Interesting.
0: In a really
1: third
0: good.
1: World country.
0: Third world country. That's what the White Privilege Club is. Here I am trying to fit in. And
1: well, they could never put it here.
0: Club. No. They ain't got what it takes to do that.
1: Yeah, like...
0: But, like,
1: That's amazing.
0: Yeah, it's called the Privilege Club. And when they asked my wife about it, she's like, yeah, no, I'm good. And honestly, no matter what this was, I would never join it. It's called the Privilege Club.
1: Right.
0: Like, you can take your privilege.
1: Yeah.
0: Stick it where the sun don't shine. So, I just had to mention that because, I mean, I laughed like crazy. And I shared it with my friends. I'm like, look, the White Privilege Club is in your country.
1: I didn't even realize I was in the DR. Yes. I thought it was just on your way. That's amazing.
0: I just...
1: Just in case you forget, the privileged ones gather here.
0: Yes.
1: Oh, man, that's so insane.
0: And the resort was so bad, I'm like, dude, I wouldn't want to be... I don't even want to come back to your resort ever.
1: Right.
0: They should bulldoze this place and start over again.
1: Right, because like, you did it wrong.
0: Yeah, you did everything wrong.
1: Yes.
0: Except for that one, that dinner theater show thing. Don't bulldoze that, but bulldoze the rest of it, because that was amazing. Yeah, so I've had this on here for a couple of weeks now, and I'm like, I really want to share this.
1: Yes, I'm glad you did, because that's amazing.
0: Yeah, it's. I found it.
1: Yeah.
0: I can give you directions to it.
1: Do I get my white privilege card there?
0: Maybe.
1: You must, but if I'm part of the club, I must get the card.
0: I mean, the card's just going to say privilege, but I wonder if it's on white paper.
1: Okay, yeah, I'm sorry, yes.
0: But it's right. Probably on white paper.
1: Yes.
0: Yeah, I don't know.
1: Okay.
0: I'm not a fan of that stuff.
1: I'm going to look into that. I'm curious.
0: I would never join. You could give me money and I would never join your
1: club.
0: Yeah,
1: I'm with you on that.
0: Yeah.
1: I'm curious what they're
0: My doing. Privilege comes from heaven and it's not because of this color of skin. So.
1: Yes.
0: All right, guys. We got to get going here, but I hope you have a great weekend. God bless you.
1: Yes.
0: And we'll talk some more on Monday.
1: Later.
0: Bye.
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7: Straight Talk on the Strait of Hormuz. I'm Daria Albinger, Fox News. Talks between the U.S. and Iran continue by phone as a U.S. blockade in and around the Strait of Hormuz continues to snarl traffic and disrupt global oil shipments. Fox's Lucas Tomlinson in Dubai.
8: President Trump says the blockade will remain until Iran makes nuclear concessions and reopens the Strait of Hormuz. He's also threatened to resume airstrikes ending the ceasefire. In the Arabian Sea, MH-60 Sierras have been taking part in boarding operations and forcing the three-week-old blockade during the ceasefire. The U.S. Military Central Command says 48 ships have now been turned away. Others remain pierside in Iran or at anchor. But over 150 other oil tankers remain stuck in the Gulf, helping drive gasoline prices back home to four-year highs. Fertilizer shipments also being impacted, hurting farmers back home.
7: President Trump remains skeptical about a deal to end the war. Bailout talks with the White House fell through, and now Spirit Airlines has ceased operation, and that's left thousands of employees out of work. Fox's Madison Scarpino at Atlanta's Hartsfield-Jackson International Airport.
9: Transportation Secretary Sean Duffy says this is ultimately the Biden administration's fault. He says they blocked a JetBlue-Spirit merger in 2024 that could have prevented this. But this all comes after years of financial issues for Spirit. It filed for bankruptcy multiple times. President Trump was trying to figure out a bailout, but that deal failed. And now with the war in Iran, Spirit says the sudden rise in fuel prices left them with no other choice than to shut down. But now, other airlines are stepping up to the plate to help. Many are capping ticket prices for Spirit customers. Some are offering reduced prices. And Secretary Duffy says he's proud that airlines are doing this rather than taking advantage of stranded passengers.
7: American and United Airlines say they're opening dedicated hiring portals just for employees of Spirit Airlines. 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
17: Still the risk of a passing shower out there this evening. Temperatures overnight dropping back into the upper 30s to near 40 degrees by morning. A mostly cloudy sky and a chance of a few hours of light rain early in the day Sunday. Otherwise, mostly cloudy skies and temperatures in the 50s during the afternoon. Back into the 60s with sunshine on Monday and above 70 on Tuesday. From Stormwatch 9 Weather Center, I'm meteorologist Kevin Skorupa.

0: on the mountain. Good morning, ladies and gentlemen. You're listening to Right Side Up. My name is Mike Taglavia. My co-host is Allison Despathy. Good morning, Allison. How are you?
1: I'm good. Good morning. Happy sunshine again. We're really coming in.
0: Yeah, it's really looking great out there.
1: It's
0: really liking that. It looks like spring is here. You never can tell.
1: No.
0: We've got to get to, I say, second week of May before we're in the clear for sure.
1: When you can put the garden in.
0: Yeah. So or put your vegetables outside anyway.
1: Right. Right.
0: So we've got a lot to cover as usual. We'll probably cover some more 181 stuff toward the end of the program. But I wanted to start off with something that's very disturbing here in Chittenden County. Again, nothing disturbing in Chittenden County, right?
1: Watch out.
0: How many people have I just ticked off right about now?
1: That's okay. We all deserve it sometimes.
0: Yeah. So this is... This story was picked up by Vermont Daily Chronicle in the crime section. This is by Mike Donahue, Vermont News First. Sarah George gives pass to six anti-ICE protesters police arrested last month. Okay. Vermont's two top state law enforcement officers blasted Chittenden County State's Attorney Sarah George on Wednesday for a decision giving a pass to six protesters arrested during a botched ICE-led attempt to capture an illegal immigrant during day-long disturbance in South Burlington on March 11. George announced that she was taking no action on the three arrests made by Vermont's State Police, and three people arrested by Burlington Police will be given a chance to participate in the Burlington Community Justice Center for a restorative process.
1: Dangerous.
0: Yeah.
1: Precedent.
0: I think I agree with you.
1: Mm-hmm.
0: George did not make clear in her news release sent to Vermont News First on why she was providing different treatment in handling the criminal cases sent by the two police agencies. Interim Burlington Police Chief Sean Burke said Wednesday that George had made his department aware that she was referring their arrest to an alternative justice. As a result, BPD will not be participating in the restorative process, Burke said in a statement to Vermont News First. The stiffest rebuke for George's inaction on Wednesday may have come from Vermont Public Safety Commissioner Jennifer Morrison and longtime Vermont State Police Director Colonel Matthew Birmingham. They noted that the lawbreakers at the scene in South Burlington had told the arresting officers that Sarah George was on their side and she would never face, they would never face criminal charges. The comments were caught on police body cameras, officials said.
1: That is so disturbing.
0: Well,
1: no,
0: Sarah George has affirmed their belief.
1: That is
0: so
1: really,
0: and I'll
1: disturbing.
0: Let you read a little bit of the quote
1: yeah, I just
0: that
1: wanted
0: you wanted to
1: plug
0: to, yeah,
1: in here. Exactly. So yeah. Public Safety Commissioner Jennifer Morrison and Vermont State Police Director Colonel Matthew T. Birmingham today issued the following statement, and this is regarding the March 11th incident on Dorset Street in South Burlington. So they said, Chittenden County State's Attorney Sarah George's recent statement just gave permission for people at large gatherings to obstruct police officers and interfere with arrests. This is a disheartening decision that sets a dangerous precedent. State's Attorney George has a vastly different vision from our own for what public safety and the rule of law looks like. She has missed an opportunity to delineate between the lawful conduct the First Amendment protects and the lawlessness of criminal behavior that escalates volatile situations and harms communities. Now, that is spot on calling it out.
0: It definitely
1: I mean, it's
0: is.
1: Horrendous pattern for her to not be dealing with this and allowing it to then happen again.
0: Yeah,
1: I mean,
0: this is
1: good thing somebody was not really hurt or killed.
0: Well, there were officers actually hurt
1: this.
0: But this is from a state's attorney who has actually publicly advocated for taxpayer-funded restitution for crimes.
1: For theft.
0: For theft.
1: Right.
0: This is crazy. This is a person who, a state's attorney, who declined to prosecute Ida Garung, I think that's how you pronounce.
1: Ida Garung,
0: Who was eventually convicted by, what was he, T.J. Donovan?
1: That was T.J. Donovan prior T.J.
0: Donovan,
1: to
0: okay.
1: Clark. Right.
0: Yes.
1: Right.
0: Phil Scott directed the attorney general to pursue the case. and he was convicted of murder. I don't remember whether it was first or second degree.
1: Violent hacking death
0: of his wife, and he critically injured his mother-in-law in that attack. Mm-hmm. A bloody attack that occurred in broad daylight.
1: But to have a state's attorney, someone in that position who is unwilling to prosecute, I mean, what does that say for the rule of law in Vermont and for public safety? That's absolutely not what we need. I mean, I think we all understand there's different levels of crime, and there's drugs involved, and there's abuse and trauma and mental health issues that we can deal with. But in cases like this, I mean, you just can't let it go.
0: It's just inviting more trouble.
1: Yes.
0: If there ever is another situation like this, it's going to draw even more people to a volatile situation already.
1: And to embolden them.
0: To embolden them.
1: Yes.
0: And to actually put more law enforcement officers whose job it is to maintain order.
1: Yes. Which they did beautifully. I mean, all the reports, everything that you heard of the joint committee meetings, of how they conducted themselves, I mean, amazing. And then for them to be disrespected and treated and hurt.
0: And then people will be wondering why VSP and Burlington PD will be having trouble finding qualified recruits.
1: Right, right.
0: Willing recruits.
1: That is not what we want and need in Vermont, absolutely.
0: That is a big step in the wrong direction, a big step into the abyss of lawlessness.
1: And it also just, you know, brings me back to the fact that, unfortunately, for what it's worth, my personal opinion, people like Sarah George who really believe in some level of utopia. And you know what?
0: It just
1: does not exist.
0: It's not real.
1: There's always going to be predators and people who take advantage of situations.
0: Absolutely.
1: And they need to be prosecuted, and they need to be put in their place so that that does not happen in our communities.
0: And I just want to remind our listeners that state's attorney from Chittenden County, let's see, she, in back in November of

0: tells Harvard Forum she, quote, went to law school to dismantle the criminal legal system, end quote.
1: Can you say okay. that again, Mike?
0: She, quote, went to law school to dismantle the criminal legal system. And like I said, if you wanted to find this article, this is from Vermont Daily Chronicle, dated January 4, 2024.
1: I remember when Mike Bilowski was covering this.
0: Yeah,
1: yes.
0: Yeah. Okay, so in the article, it actually shows the quotations and when. She speaks at the forum starting at about 9:30, 28:40, and 1 hour and 6 minutes and 20 seconds in the video. At the start, she says, I got my master's in forensic, this is a quote, I got my master's in forensic psychology, and during that program, became very aware of the injustices in our justice system, so I went to law school because I wanted to dismantle the criminal legal system and thought that was the best way to do it, end quote.
1: So disturbing. And of course, we know there's issues in every sort of system, but to dismantle the criminal legal system.
0: Yeah.
1: This is extremism.
0: It is very extreme. She admits to stacking her office with like-minded public defenders. So, quote, so I was able to get rid of the prosecutors that were in the office that I felt were harming our community and replace them with public defenders that I knew I wouldn't have to convince why we were going to do things differently, end quote. George
1: and then you
0: said.
1: Get protesters or people who are interfering with the ICE situation on Dorset Street, and then look what happens. And then they're saying that she's not going to. They feel protected and they feel, you know, brave to go ahead and interfere in a situation like this. I mean, that's so dangerous. It's obviously completely illegal and should not be allowed to happen.
0: With everything that we've seen come out of Chittenden County and Burlington, the city of Burlington, we had great gains made with the accountability court that Governor Scott mm-hmm. helped to set up with extra judges, extra time. I can't remember if it was one judge or more than one.
1: To try to help it
0: They
1: along,
0: actually
1: right?
0: cleared the docket. They made things move.
1: Mm-hmm. And we want to have compassion, but we also really need a functional rule of law.
0: Okay.
1: If we don't want to see
0: crime. But there's
1: crime.
0: A quote. I can't remember if it was Adam Smith. Let me see if I can remember.
1: Mm-hmm.
0: What the heck was it now? Oh, shoot.
1: There's been a lot of good things said
0: yeah,
1: about
0: there
1: it,
0: were,
1: that's
0: you
1: for
0: know,
1: sure.
0: I'll remember it. But it's
1: yeah.
0: Leniency toward the guilty is cruelty toward the innocent.
1: There you
0: it's
1: go.
0: Basically
1: that's
0: that,
1: it.
0: I don't remember that. That's it. Exactly.
1: But then who takes the hit in that case? It's the victim, right? And then the victims
0: right.
1: just take more
0: right.
1: and more of a hit.
0: Yeah,
1: right?
0: What do we do? What do we do for victim services? What do we do for the families of the victims?
1: Can I actually speak to that? With there was, I think, some of the most heart-wrenching testimony that I have heard in the Corrections and Institutions Committee. And Tammy Carboni came in and testified. Her husband was killed by a habitual offender, and this was down in Timmouth, and this was 10 years ago.
0: Right.
1: And the man who drove into him, and there's a video camera.
0: I know. Yeah, one of my.
1: And she came, and the driver came out. He came out, and he took the body and shoved it aside and kept driving. And this was on her video recorder. And long story short, it's so heartbreaking. She shared this with the committee. He had 33 misdemeanors. He had 9 felonies. He didn't have a license because he had, I think, about 13 DUIs prior. He was driving, and her husband was killed. And he's now serving for 19 years in prison. And the bill, H252, that she testified to, is trying to make it so you cannot get earned time to get out sooner if you
0: right.
1: have a multiple number of felonies.
0: Habitual offenders, yeah, should not get earned time.
1: Right, right. right. And I just want to say, just back on what you were just talking about, Mike, with
0: mercy
1: regards
0: to the guilty is cruelty to the innocent. That's
1: okay.
0: the quote.
1: That's the quote. And so her, Tammy's quotes in her testimony, so she said, the reason she was doing this, even though her husband's been dead for 10 years, because public safety and peace of mind for victims, quote, this is why
0: yep.
1: she's doing it. She also said specifically, quote, please do better for victims. We truly do feel forgotten. And another quote that she had in there, I wrote these down after listening to her testimony, if there are no consequences, things don't change. And this is exactly back to the Sarah George.
0: She's absolutely correct. She's
1: right.
0: absolutely

0: absolutely correct.
1: I know. And I just also
0: What happened in the committee?
1: Yeah, this was a fascinating, oh my gosh, in the committees, it's like a lot of times people don't understand the level. Like, obviously, you're going through it in-house environment with Act 181 right now, and that's getting really, but it's the honesty coming through. So what happened in this committee with Tammy Carboni's testimony? It was very raw. It was very honest. It was very upsetting. And what ended up happening, and I want to say this bill, H-252, it is tripartisan bill. It had maybe about 50 co-sponsors on it.
0: 50. And it only, by the way, ladies and gentlemen, sorry to interrupt
1: you.
0: It had 50 co-sponsors.
1: Just
0: it only
1: under,
0: needs 76 to pass.
1: Yes.
0: It needs 76 votes on the floor of the House to pass.
1: And this was brought by Chris Pritchard, amazing Republican.
0: Representative from
1: Paulette. Yeah.
0: He represents, I think, like seven towns, small towns in southern
1: So he brought this forward.
0: Yeah.
1: And unfortunately, Chair Emmons in Corrections and Institutions, they never brought it to the table. But I will tell you what happened is, after hearing this testimony by Tammy, Representative Greer, a Democrat from Bennington, was so moved. The whole committee was so moved. Like, what are we doing? We have to do something about this. And then he made a motion out of nowhere. We're going to bring this to the table. Let's vote on this.
0: Yeah.
1: And then Representative Gina Galfetti from Barry, a Burlington, so you've got this sort of, she seconded it. You've got a motion. You've got a second. Two different parties. And then Chair Emmons said, oh, we're going to go to a break. Like, we need to reassess this. And it never moved anywhere. But what it shows us is people are concerned about public safety. Victims are taking a hit, and that is absolutely not okay. And there's stuff that has to be done.
0: There absolutely is stuff that needs to be done. And thankfully, a lot of people are becoming more and more aware, more civically minded.
1: Mm-hmm.
0: So
1: yes, indeed.
0: Thankfully, that's happening. So, ladies and gentlemen, we've got to take a break, pay some bills. We shall return. You're listening to Right Side Up.

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0: Welcome back, ladies and gentlemen. You're listening to Right Side Up. My name is Mike Taglavia. My co-host today is Allison Despathy. Allison, you had something you wanted to bring up and talk about, so I'm just going to let you take it away.
1: Okay.
0: It's something that it's definitely something that a lot of people are going to be interested in, so
1: yeah, we'll see. And there's like sort of a few paths with it, but I think the starting point is, you know, we both like, obviously, Vermont Daily Chronicle, Free Speech Forever.
0: Yeah.
1: They do a lot of good work. And so Annette Smith, executive director of Vermonters for a Clean Environment, she has an article in there posted for today, Throwing People into the Volcano is her article. And so what is she talking about? Okay. So obviously human sacrifice ideally has been gone and done for a long time, but I don't know. She's making the connection that not really. And so what we're talking
0: about
1: here.
0: Well, because of testimony that there was in one of the committees.
1: Oh, yeah, exactly.
0: That's why.
1: Yes.
0: So
1: we'll go back to that in just a second. So this is the name of her article, and I just want to give some background here. Okay. So House Energy Digital Infrastructure Committee. This is Chair Kathleen James, Vice Chair Scott Campbell, two Democrats. And in the beginning of the session, there was a bill, and it was essentially telecom siting. That's the focus. Where are we putting this stuff, right?
0: Section 248A?
1: This is Section 248A. And is it going to sunset?
0: At
1: the Public Utility Commission. This is at the Public Utility Commission. And so Section 248A basically governs telecom siting. Where do we put our towers and all of this infrastructure? We're dependent on it. We know we need this for communication, but where are these things going to go? And so basically the bottom line was, is Section 248 going to sunset, meaning telecom siting would go back through Act 250, or is it going to continue at the Public Utility Commission? And I just want to tell you, so bottom line, 10 to 100 times greater levels of radio frequency radiation allowed in this country compared to any other country. We know there are harms. There is absolutely tremendous.
0: So advanced as this country is, we're behind the eight ball when it comes to
1: honesty,
0: acknowledging
1: and transparency around
0: the
1: this.
0: RF energy potential harms.
1: Yes, the RF radiation harms. There is thousands and thousands of peer-reviewed articles. We know there are harms. We know there are cancer risks, etc. We all use this. We're dependent on it. So what are we going to do? So the question that's been coming up is how do we have a good public process and acknowledge there's harms to this? And if you put a tower right near someone's house, you're going to drop their, even if you don't care about the harm, because some people don't, but it's real, you're going to drop somebody's property value by about 30%. So that's a whole other thing. Like, what sort of a level of a taking are we talking about there, right?
0: Right.
1: So this is just about being very honest about where are we going to put these towers? And are there setbacks from people's homes and businesses? Where do we want them? So I just have to tell you, Mike, amazing testimony that happened early in the session in House Energy Committee. Awesome testimony from towns, from municipalities, from people who are affected and trying to participate in this process, which involves money and lawyers at the PUC, and is a very sort of very heavily litigated, very contested cases. It's not a good process. So basically we're trying to say, we got to figure this out for Vermont. Kathleen James and her committee ended up dropping the ball big time. She said, we have taken extensive testimony. And this is after all of them saying, we are enraged and we're irritated and acknowledging we have a real problem. And then it was so difficult and painful to see because, unfortunately, Chair James reached a point and she said, we've taken extensive testimony and the Senate will have to fix this. We have other things to get on to. We've got a lot of work to do. So she pushed it off to the Senate, even though no one was happy with it. This was a telecom industry. The way that the bill ended up coming out of her committee, it was in favor of the telecom industry. Public Utility Commission said this. They didn't like it. Nobody liked it.
0: So I'm going to interrupt here. The whole idea in the setup of our governing system with the two branches, the two houses, Senate and House of Representatives.
1: Right.
0: It's set up that way for us to make sure that we're deliberative in what we're doing. So the idea of rushing it or sending something down the pipe when everybody in the committee knows it needs more work, and the attitude that the Senate or the House, regardless, vice versa, That's the wrong attitude to have.
1: We were so upset and with that, especially
0: many
1: when
0: of us have seen it up there.
1: Yes,
0: it's not the best way to actually govern. It's not the best way to put statutes out there.
1: You're creating laws that affect Vermont and Vermonters. Exactly. You
0: potentially
1: know, potentially
0: 640 plus or minus 1,000 people.
1: Yes,
0: we need to be looking at each other and saying, okay, what haven't we thought about?
1: Yes,
0: what are we missing here?
1: Right. Let's did be we miss meticulous something? About this. This is
0: so
1: a law.
0: We are convinced. We are absolutely certain that we've thought about all of the angles.
1: Right.
0: So that we are not coming back next session or in two sessions and saying, we missed it.
1: And we've that's what was harm. So frustrating, because there was extensive testimony and the issue came to the table very brutally honest and raw, and everyone at that committee was tuned in. And then for them to drop the ball and not take the time to really go through it. And
0: right.
1: So the three Republicans on that committee voted no, mm-hmm. specifically for this reason.
0: Right.
1: And so anyway, long story short, sort of moving it forward. Unfortunately, this is fairly typical in that committee. And what ended up happening there, just a little sidetrack from the article that Annette wrote, is what was so important for Chair James to then get to after she did not do, you know, allow for this, let's really fix this problem before
0: right.
1: we move it to the Senate for checking, is she picked up H-740, which was the greenhouse gas inventory. And this was, you know, again, it's a priority issue. You know, this is
0: right.
1: where you get into...
0: Whose priority?
1: Exactly. This is where you get into agendas and ideology. And instead of having the opportunity and taking the time to fix an issue that was directly affecting Vermonters with this telecom site,
0: yeah.
1: we want the tech, we want it in the right place. We don't want to throw Vermonters into the volcano and have people have to be sacrificed, right?
0: Well, you brought up priorities.
1: Right.
0: Priorities of who? The voters? Right. The voters made a statement back in 24, mm-hmm. in November of 24. They
1: yes.
0: made a statement. Voters were upset. Among other things, it was taxes. It was public safety.
1: Yes.
0: Right?
1: Right.
0: It was school structure. It was school taxation.
1: But then there weren't
0: enough affordability.
1: Of the sort of shift to move what we needed to happen.
0: And then we get to priorities within the committees.
1: Right.
0: And those priorities are not the same, unfortunately.
1: And that's where you have the question of, you know, who is in there representing Vermonters and serving Vermonters and in the best interest of Vermonters versus the industries. And this is where we
0: right.
1: ran into, we couldn't believe, we were really shocked that then what they moved into was this 740 greenhouse gas inventory bill, where, first of all, we have the data. Second of all, we have the lowest level of carbon emissions, you know, in the entire country. Like, is this really a priority is the question, right? And Matt Cota from the Vermont Fuel Dealers Association, I mean, he has ripped into this bill left and right, up and down, of this is privacy invasion. We've got the data you need. What are you doing? So this is, that bill's in the Senate, but I sidetrack a little bit there. But back to this question of telecom siting, it moved to Senate Finance. And I was in there with Annette Smith, because I work for her at Vermonters for a Clean Environment, and she was getting ready to testify. But prior to her testifying was Hunter Thompson, super nice, great guy. He's at the Public Service Department in telecommunications.
0: Okay.
1: So, unfortunately, he made a quote, or he said a quote about this bill, 527, about telecom siting, and he said, quote, "Everybody is in favor of throwing one person in the volcano if it means the greater good. Everybody realizes that sacrifices must be made for the greater good. Nobody ever thinks that they're the one that's going to get thrown into the volcano, or they're the one that's going to have to make the sacrifice." And so I was sitting there with Annette and several others, and we were shocked, because here we have the acknowledgement of, yeah, there's a risk, a major risk with these, health risk-wise, property value-wise with this, but okay, sorry, someone's got to go in the volcano. And it's like, is that really the way Vermont's going to do business?
0: Okay, so I have a question.
1: Yes.
0: Okay, we've dealt with this in my committee as well.
1: Mm-hmm.
0: What about the environmental justice aspect of this?
1: Exactly.
0: Okay, he made that statement, and I don't know why, but it just popped into my head. That's not going to go over well.
1: No, and this is, RF radiation will have impacts on all biological life. Like,
0: yeah.
1: This is known. We
0: yeah.
1: we absolutely know this. And right now, also, this Chair James and House Energy, they're looking at some of this tech again in a different bill.
0: Yeah.
1: For the sake of time, I'll just get to. Right now, I've got four experts willing and ready to testify. We've got the head of Microsoft Canada, Frank Gleg, who will come down and testify. He just retired from there. He has Canadians for Safe Technology. He can come and testify about data security issues, privacy, and the health effects of this. You've got Dr. Paul Heroux from McGill University, expert in environmental health, who can come and testify. We've got David Carpenter, University of Albany. He can come and testify. You know, so it's, we've got these experts who can come and speak to this, and so basically,
0: and they're willing to testify willing to come, before the
1: and testify
0: and
1: about
0: hopefully,
1: the effects.
0: Hopefully, the committee will take the time.
1: Well, this one she's moving through too. I don't know if she's going to take more testimony. We're going to find out. But basically, I just it's important because we need this tech, but we can be really honest about where are we going to site a tower that's going to have multiple antennas on it, high levels of RF radiation.
0: Well, we have plenty of wide open forest land.
1: We have places to put this properly. Exactly.
0: We do. We have areas where we know this stuff can get placed.
1: Yes. And we also have with the FCC, you know, there's no monitoring and compliance with these levels. And then you look at Greece and France and countries in South America, and they're saying, oh, no, we're not going to allow this within, you know, 2,000 or 2,500 feet from schools, from daycares. They've got dashboards showing, oh, here are the levels at this antenna station. Very, very honest.
0: You said 2,000 or 2,500 feet. You know what just came to mind?
1: Not 2,000, 2,500, right,
0: 2,500, yeah. Okay. Yeah. Above 2,500 feet, what do you have to do?
1: Above
0: an elevation of 2,500 feet, you need an Act 250
1: permit. Oh, so then you're getting into that part.
0: So we go horizontally, right. You don't need anything, but if, when you go altitude, then you need...
1: Like if you're talking about logging or something.
0: Oh, yeah.
1: Right.
0: Yeah,
1: right.
0: Or construction above it. So,
1: and that's
0: know,
1: a whole other can of worms. Next time we should talk Act 250.
0: Well,
1: yes.
0: The 2,500 foot benchmark... There is none really right now with respect to what you're bringing up.
1: We don't have setbacks.
0: Horizontally,
1: right.
0: Setbacks-wise.
1: Right.
0: Okay,
1: now
0: so we have them
1: need some
0: for elevations. But,
1: yeah,
0: okay.
1: We do need some setbacks for this. So long story short, it's just I think what a lot of people are looking for is let's just really have as honest and balanced testimony brought to the table so that you guys, the legislators, can hear the whole story.
0: Yeah, that's,
1: and then you can move forward in a smart way because you guys are making laws.
0: That's how it should work.
1: Exactly.
0: So, all right. Well, I want to move, and we're going to need to cover this in this section and or this segment and then bring it into the next because we're running low on time here.
1: Yep.
0: But I wanted to do this because this is a bright spot, I think. This is from Vermont Daily Chronicle again. In the agriculture section, Vermont is New England's dairy powerhouse. Okay, some 27,000 jobs across New England are supported by the dairy industry, according to a new report from the Northeast Dairy Business Innovation Center. New England dairy contributes $9.7 billion to the region's economy. Nearly half of New England's dairy farms are in Vermont.
1: Nice.
0: About one-tenth are in New Hampshire.
1: Wow.
0: Overall, there are 925 dairy farms in the region, some 500 fewer than in 2017.
1: Mm-hmm.
0: That is one of those things. That is a trend I would love to see us be able to reverse, Allison.
1: Mm-hmm. I know.
0: We need to start having more. We have farmland. No matter what rural community you find, no matter what rural town, I can guarantee you, and you could probably do the same, that there at one time there was a dairy.
1: Mm-hmm.
0: Let's start restoring some dairies. And not just dairy, beef, all kinds of agricultural
1: good local
0: industry.
1: Food.
0: Why
1: exactly.
0: not?
1: Exactly.
0: Vermont saw the steepest drop at 40%, followed by Maine at 36%.
1: Mm-hmm.
0: Nevertheless, those two states anchor the industry in New England with the majority of dairy farms and dairy plants concentrated there. And yet the average milk sales per farm in New England increased by 52% between 2017 and 2025.
1: Mm-hmm.
0: Where are we here? I'll get a little bit more. The dairy farm market is characterized by consolidation, the report states. While the number of dairy farms is rapidly declining in nearly all corners of the nation, milk output has largely been maintained as productivity gains such as larger herds, feed optimization, genetic improvements, and precision and automation technologies lift yield per cow. Small and mid-sized operations face extreme margin pressure from volatile costs for inputs like feed and energy, labor challenges, and intensive capital needs. So, despite all of that, the dairy industry is still a powerhouse in
1: Vermont. And we should come back to that because there's a bit more to say.
0: We're going to need to come back, but we needed to point out a plus.
1: Yes.
0: Because we needed something bright to think about and and highlight. So we shall return, ladies and gentlemen. You're listening to Right Side Up.
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0: Welcome back, ladies and gentlemen. You're listening to Right Side Up. My name is Mike Taglavia. My co-host is Alan Despathy. Before we get back into our discussion, we want to talk a little bit more about farms and the dairy industry. 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And by all means, please, if you like the show, share it with a friend. So, Allison, we're talking about farms, mostly dairy farms, but there's evidence of farms all over the state. Mm-hmm. Even if you're walking through the woods, you find an old cellar hole, you're going to find the rock walls, you're going to find the stacked stone,
1: right.
0: Whether there are large piles of large stones or small stones, you're going to know whether you were on pasture land or in what was at some point a tilled field.
1: Right.
0: We need to stop losing farms.
1: We need to
0: start gaining farms.
1: And support our farmers and our small farmers.
0: Yes.
1: There's a lot
0: small
1: of
0: and large.
1: People. Exactly.
0: We do not care how large or how small.
1: Right. But this is food security, and it's our farmers who we love dearly.
0: Yes.
1: And there's a lot of young people. I noticed as a nutritionist, because I've got a practice I've had for 25 years now in St. Johnsbury, and I connect a lot of people to our local farmers for, you know, raw milk and eggs and beef and veggies, etc. Just trying to keep those local connections going and support our farmers and Vermonters with good food. I mean, it's a win-win situation. And I think more and more I'm definitely seeing a trend, and I hope it continues to grow with a lot of younger people really getting involved in starting small farms and raising small herds and doing micro dairies to have, you know, access to good raw milk. All my kids, my family, we've always done raw milk from local farms, goat milk, cow milk. And I just hope that this is something, and I just want to also, like on a legislative standpoint, Mike, just to throw this at you for, as a representative, I just hope we can find and support legislation that makes this possible so that farmers can afford to do this and we can start building our farm base, you know, just a good small starts farm base and get that back going.
0: Well, yeah, and for farms these days to be successful, they have to be diversified.
1: Yes.
0: Okay, so going back to this article, it also finds diversification into value-added products and new markets will improve success.
1: And buy in right from the farmer. Exactly.
0: Like, we know that.
1: We can, over in the Northeast Kingdom, you've got a lot of farms. You can go buy your meat, you can buy your eggs, you can buy your raw milk. You know, they even do drops. They will drop it. So, and you just think about, like, more and more seem to be connecting with schools as well. So I think there's a lot of potential there, and I hope we can keep it supported.
0: Yes. And you know, that's probably a good segue into what we're going to cover again.
1: Yes, we have to keep going with it. It's a big deal.
0: Ladies and gentlemen, the book keeps getting thicker.
1: Act 181.
0: This is three different versions of S-325 as passed by the Senate, draft 1.2, and now draft 2.3.
1: Right.
0: So, with respect to that, we talked about diversification on farms, on farm accessory business, right?
1: Yeah.
0: Well, if farming, with all the added regulations, and that's one of the things hopefully soon, maybe next session, we can talk about regulation.
1: Mm-hmm.
0: What do we look at in the green books that need to be reassessed?
1: Yes.
0: Okay? Mm-hmm. Go back and look. We've lost, what did that article say? They've declined 500 farms we've lost since 2017.
1: Right.
0: How do we reverse that trend? I can guarantee you we reverse the trend by examining the green books and finding out what in the green books has been most detrimental to farms and on-farm accessory businesses. And when I say farms, I mean farm from the smallest all the way up to the largest.
1: Mm-hmm.
0: We need to have farms of all sizes and with diversified and specialized.
1: Right, and have a clear path for them to make this happen.
0: Yes.
1: Exactly.
0: So, and I wanted to bring up the S-325, you know, the amendment, okay, if you will, to Act 181. Mm-hmm. And I'm just going to give you, I'm going to just go quickly, read through. This has been pared down. Right now, as it stands, it was 33 pages. The last draft is 24 pages.
1: Okay.
0: Yep. Okay. So.
1: And this includes, just for everyone, if they're not tuned in or hearing on this is the repeal of Tier 3 of Act 181.
0: And the road rule.
1: And
0: yes.
1: The road rule, exactly.
0: And that's
1: yes.
0: What I was getting into. On
1: yes.
0: Page 1, line number 8, section 1, 2024, acts and resolves, number 181, section 19, road rule jurisdiction is amended to read section 19 deleted.
1: Nice. That's okay. So good to hear.
0: Now it's not passed out of committee yet,
1: right?
0: So just I don't want to get everybody's hopes up, but it is in the language.
1: Steps
0: we do
1: taken.
0: Have the language,
1: right?
0: Line number 11, section 2, 2024, acts and resolves, number 181, section 21, tiers is amended to read section 21 deleted.
1: Nice.
0: Okay,
1: I'm gonna say that again. And then hopefully you guys can get the vote out.
0: Yeah, like I said, still hasn't been voted out, but we have the language.
1: Right.
0: Page 1, line number 20, section 4, repeal, acts 20, excuse me, 2024, acts and resolves, number 181, section 22, tier 3 rulemaking is repealed.
1: Mm-hmm.
0: Okay.
1: It's a big deal.
0: Going to page 2. Section 5, repeal, 2024, acts and resolves, number 181, section 34, Tier 2 area report is repealed.
1: Mm-hmm.
0: Okay, now the area report versus mapping, two different things, but I believe we are taking steps in the right direction still. There's going to be another version, mm-hmm. probably coming tomorrow in the morning or the afternoon, mm-hmm. but I just wanted to put it out there for people to be able to hear. We've got a couple things that are becoming, that are going to need a lot more discussion. Flipping forward to page 7, ladies and gentlemen, and I know this is probably going to be a little bit tedious, but I just want to give you an idea what we're sitting and looking at mm-hmm. when we're sitting in committee deliberating about this. Page 7, line 3, section 8, public outreach framework.
1: Mm-hmm.
0: Okay, I'm going to read this to you so you get an idea of the kind of wording we're dealing with to try to cover everything, hopefully,
1: right.
0: our basis. We'll see. A, on or before January 15, 2027, the Land Use Review Board shall contract with a non-governmental organization to develop recommendations for a public engagement plan. The contractor shall have expertise in maintaining neutrality on policy and political issues, statewide democratic public engagement processes, facilitation on public policy topics, and on a proven history of effective outreach in rural communities.
1: Mm-hmm.
0: That's a tall order.
1: Yes, and we have to okay. hope that whoever is contracted knows what they're doing, does a good job if this goes through, because there's
0: yes.
1: been a lot of compromise there.
0: Yes.
1: Yeah.
0: So, section B of this, section 8, the purpose of the public engagement plan would be to gather statewide input from Vermonters to inform the General Assembly on, number 1, the risks of losing critical natural resources not already well protected by current land use policy, including agricultural soils, forest blocks, working lands, habitat connectors of statewide significance, and headwaters. I included working lands. I wrote it down because I brought that up in committee. We'll see if it winds up in the other.
1: Excellent.
0: The new language.
1: Thank you. Yes.
0: Number 2, equitable, efficient, and effective regulatory or non-regulatory tools to protect these critical natural resources. And we added, and hopefully, and private property rights.
1: Mm-hmm.
0: So we'll see if that wording and private property rights made it into the language, because we did bring it up.
1: Good.
0: The board shall submit the report with the recommended public engagement plan to the House Committee on Environment and the Senate Committee on Natural Resources and Energy. The thing that we need to include in this that I don't see is not just the risk of losing critical natural resources not already well protected by land use policy. What about the private property rights of the people who may be affected if someone does identify?
1: Right.
0: A critical natural resource.
1: And that's right.
0: What is that going to do?
1: They did that research, and then they came back to you guys. You guys obviously would be creating policy, so that would. I mean, they should have the conversation.
0: We should be right.
1: Right. Right.
0: So the other question mark here, not to bore you with the legal language here, on page 8, chapter 32, Joint Legislative Environmental Oversight Committee.
1: Mm. You'll have to
0: creation of
1: this.
0: Committee. Yeah.
1: Yeah.
0: Yeah. This one is one that I suggested we table till next session.
1: Mm-hmm.
0: But it looks like I might wind up getting overridden on that one. Let's see. Line 4A, creation. There is created a joint legislative environmental oversight committee whose membership shall be appointed each biennial, biennial session of the General Assembly, meaning every 2 years there's going to be new people appointed, or could be.
1: Mm-hmm.
0: The committee shall exercise oversight over the Land Use Review Board and Agency of Natural Resources permitting processes. Composition of the committee. The committee shall be composed of 5 members, 3 members of the House of Representatives, who shall not all be from the same party, appointed by the Speaker of the House, and 2 members of the Senate, who shall not be of the same party, appointed by the Committee on Committees. Okay, this one, I would rather see the public outreach framework done and have the work started on that.
1: Yes.
0: Before we wind up with a joint legislative oversight committee.
1: Right.
0: My concern is the legislative oversight committee is going to overshadow some of the public input.
1: Mm-hmm.
0: But like I said, the public input needs to come from a lot of different people.
1: Yes.
0: Including landowners,
1: mm-hmm.
0: parcel owners, people, farmers,
1: right.
0: sugar makers.
1: Right.
0: People who have Act 250 stories to tell, like we did get some testimony mm-hmm. in our environment committee.
1: Right.
0: So that we can assess what people have. The experiences people have had
1: right.
0: to, number one, streamline the process, make the process a whole lot less painful because mm-hmm. we've heard some horror stories.
1: Yep.
0: And those
1: make
0: need
1: sure
0: to be addressed.
1: Right.
0: Are we going to send a message, because the message is already out there,
1: mm-hmm.
0: oh, you're going to need an Act 250 permit.
1: Mm-hmm.
0: What does that thought immediately what thoughts come up in people's minds when someone is told you're probably going to need an Act 250 permit?
1: And what does that actually mean? Right.
0: Yeah. Is their first thought, oh, I'm not going to do that.
1: Mm-hmm.
0: So automatically nothing is done on their land. And I'm not saying that every piece of land needs to have some sort of development.
1: Right.
0: What I'm saying is, does the landowner deserve to have that anxiety or fear right away because there are so many stories out there of not just the cost of the Act 250 permit. That generally is the cheapest and the least
1: of all
0: painful
1: permits.
0: Part of it.
1: Right.
0: Is there going to be, are you going to need a land use attorney? Are you going to need an engineer?
1: Mm-hmm.
0: Are you going to need more than one engineer? Are you going to need a wetlands delineation? Are you going to need somebody to do hydrology?
1: Where, Mike, I think we really just need to get to, like, Act 250 education. Like, what does Act 250 mean? What's it used for? What should it be used for?
0: And
1: what are all the permits in the process?
0: And I think we've talked about this before.
1: Yeah.
0: When Act 181 was originally passed over the governor's veto,
1: mm-hmm.
0: it was billed as Act 250 reform.
1: Right.
0: That all depends on what and each individual person's idea of reform is.
1: Exactly.
0: Because reform for the municipalities with sewer and water who are looking to get these exemptions, and they're really not exemptions, they're delegations from the state that say, okay, if you're in a municipality A and you have
1: Zoning
0: and bylaws that are more restrictive than the 250 process,
1: mm-hmm.
0: then you will be taking on that responsibility,
1: right.
0: and the state won't be getting as involved or
1: mm-hmm.
0: involved at all. That's
1: right.
0: basically what the process was meant to do.
1: Mm-hmm.
0: But Act 181 is it's too wordy, it's too convoluted,
1: the
0: and that's why
1: was
0: people
1: not good.
0: No,
1: right.
0: the trade-off,
1: bad trade-off.
0: The trade-off is what made people angry.
1: Yes.
0: It was what made people distrustful,
1: mm-hmm.
0: and we need to get by that and regain trust.
1: Yes.
0: And that comes with the right wording in S-325.
1: Yes,
0: so
1: which you guys are working on,
0: stay
1: so thank
0: tuned.
1: You. Yes.
0: So And Allison, guess what? We burned through another show.
1: Well, thanks, Mike.
0: Ladies and gentlemen, thank you very much for listening. Remember, stay safe, stay informed, listen to Right Side Up.

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4: For shutdown, I'm Angelo Bavaro. Fox News. Spirit Airlines has ended operations after bailout talks with the White House fell through. Well, now employees are out of work and thousands of travelers are stranded.
5: Transportation Secretary Sean Duffy is blaming this on the Biden administration, who blocked a proposed Spirit-JetBlue merger in 2024.
6: This merger should have been allowed. And this today would indicate this is not better for travelers. This is not better for pricing. This is not better for competition. Actually, it's worse.
5: This all comes after years of financial issues for Spirit. It filed for bankruptcy multiple times. President Trump trying to figure out a bailout, but the deal failed. And now with the war in Iran, Spirit says the sudden rise in fuel prices left them with no other choice than to shut down.
4: Fox's Madison Scarpino. Now in the aftermath, other airlines are rolling out rescue fares and discounted tickets to help affected travelers rebook their trips. They're also creating dedicated hiring sites for Spirit employees. Talks between the U.S. and Iran are continuing, even as the ongoing U.S. blockade of the Strait of Hormuz leaves oil tankers stranded.
7: President Trump says the blockade will remain until Iran makes nuclear concessions and reopens the Strait of Hormuz. He's also threatened to resume airstrikes ending the ceasefire. In the Arabian Sea, MH-60 Sierras have been taking part in boarding operations, enforcing the three-week-old blockade during the ceasefire. The U.S. Military Central Command says 48 ships have now been turned away. Others remain pierside in Iran or at anchor. But over 150 other oil tankers remain stuck in the Gulf, helping drive gasoline prices back home to four-year highs. Fertilizer shipments also being impacted, hurting farmers back home.
4: Fox's Lucas Tomlinson. As far as ending the war with Iran goes, President Trump remains skeptical about a deal coming together. 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
11: God loves you and has an awesome plan for your life. 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Say this with me from your heart and out loud to make heaven your home. Father, I turn from my sin. I receive Jesus Christ as my Savior and my Lord. 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I am yours. 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
15: Still the risk of a passing shower out there this evening. Temperatures overnight dropping back into the upper 30s to near 40 degrees by morning. A mostly cloudy sky and the chance of a few hours of light rain early in the day Sunday. Otherwise, mostly cloudy skies and temperatures in the 50s during the afternoon. Back into the 60s with sunshine on Monday and above 70 on Tuesday. From a Stormwatch 9 Weather Center, I'm meteorologist Kevin Scarupa.
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19: Welcome in, everybody. My name is Travis Hoy. I'm joined today by Lou Whiteman and John Quast. And as much as I would like to move on from the artificial intelligence story, guys, we have to talk about one of the crazier weeks that I can remember during earnings season. On one day, we had Alphabet, Microsoft, Amazon, and Meta report earnings. Not even just a day, within about a 20-minute span. And John, the numbers were absolutely crazy. Alphabet was kind of the one that stuck out to me. 63% growth in their cloud business. And, you know, all of the other companies are growing at astronomical rates as well. We've talked about the AI spend, which is getting close to $1 trillion per year in CapEx. The growth is phenomenal. But are we at this point where it has to be that good to justify these ever larger numbers of CapEx spend?
20: Well, I mean, perhaps the most surprising development over the past week is that I am now the most bullish AI person in this room right now. But yeah, the growth is absolutely superb. And it is this good, Travis. I mean, we can talk about the money that is actually recorded as generated revenue, right? But that doesn't tell the whole story. If you look at the remaining performance obligations, much of which are tied to their cloud businesses, and much of that is related to AI spend, you look at Alphabet, Amazon, and Microsoft. The RPO is at $460 billion. 364 billion and 625 billion respectively.
19: So somewhere around $1.3 trillion. And just to be clear, RPO, remaining performance obligations, is like Anthropic signs a big contract for compute that would go into RPO. Is that right?
20: I mean, it could be Anthropic. It could be anybody who's going to spend money on the cloud over a certain period of time, right? The money that you use today, that's generating revenue, but you're going to spend more tomorrow at a locked in contractual price or whatever. But these three companies over just the last 3 months have added $567 billion to the RPO. In just the last 3 months, we're talking about nearly $200 billion a month in spending commitments for the cloud for the three largest cloud companies in the world. We can't comprehend a number such as that.
19: Yeah, Lou, I generally agree with John. I mean, let's talk top line first. We'll get to some of the ROI things in just a second. But it is incredible to see these companies that are the biggest companies in the world report growth numbers that you would normally associate with much smaller companies operating from much smaller revenue bases.
0: Yeah, it's insane. And look, part of this, RPO is not revenue, right? We all know that. And part of this is a land grab. I better reserve my place now because everybody wants it. A lot of it is wiggly, right? If things change, you can adjust and maybe not spend that RPO. So it's really hard. It's one of those count your chickens before you hatch thing. You need to make that distinction. That said, I don't see any reason to believe that a good chunk of this over time isn't going to come to fruition. This is, it's all of the numbers are just crazy down.
19: Lou, I want to move a little bit closer to the bottom line here because the revenue numbers are crazy. You know, margins are good. If we look at operating margins for a company like Alphabet, Google Cloud, GCP, they've gone from basically 0% operating margin about 3 years ago to now over 30% operating margin. So you look at those results and you see, hey, you know what? They're getting more profitable. This must be a phenomenal investment. How do you think about these numbers that are being put into the ground? Because the remaining performance obligations are huge, but at the same time, these are assets that could potentially, we're buying land, we're building buildings, we're signing energy contracts, maybe even, buying energy assets. These are assets that have long duration life cycles, and we maybe know what the next 6 months to maybe 2 years looks like, but it's really hard to predict what the next 10 years looks like. And that's where you start to, take on debt to build these things, and the calculus gets a little bit different.
0: So let's be clear. It's in the name, but let's be clear anyway. Operating margin is operating expenses, right? So it does not include CapEx. So yes, operating margins look fine. That's an important metric. It doesn't tell the whole story, though, just so we're clear.
19: It would include depreciation. I just want to, we're getting into accounting world, but it would include depreciation, yes, but not what you're building for tomorrow's capacity.
0: Right. And I'll be honest, Travis, I feel like I don't get it because I really struggle with the ROI part of this. I get the reason everyone's doing this. I get the magic of AI. I get the potential. But yeah, you said it. I mean, hyperscalers are going to spend $750 billion this year. Wall Street has them going to $1 trillion in 2027, just based on estimates. Right now, according to Gartner, total global enterprise software spending, so just kind of what businesses spend on all software, it's only about $1.5 trillion. Mm-hmm. So using their numbers, not mine, AI companies, they're gonna have to generate $7 trillion with a T in AI revenue through 2029 to just get a really, really paltry 7% return on invested capital. So $7 trillion in combined sales by the end of the decade in a market that's a $1.5 trillion market right now, basically. 7%, that's not great. Alphabet, Microsoft, Amazon, they historically have aimed for 25%. I don't know how we continue to do this. I guess token prices have to go up, like way up, like swallow a significant portion of GDP up, or we're just not going to get the payoff that we think here. I get the top line. I get the growth. I get the enthusiasm. I'm not sure I get the long-term win here for these companies yet.
19: All right, John, give us the bullish case here.
20: Well, perhaps The bullish case was best articulated by Microsoft CEO Satya Nadella, who says, we're at the beginning of one of the most consequential platform shifts that will change the entire tech stack. As agents proliferate and become the dominant workload, this will drive total addressable market expansion and change the value creation equation across the entire economy. Really talking about this AI agent move. And one of the big deals with AI agents is right now, most of our interaction with AI is synchronous. In other words, I need to be there at the computer talking to it, making it do things. And what's going to happen with AI agents increasingly is that it's asynchronous. And so it is working in the background, whether or not I'm there telling it what to do. And what that does is it does increase the amount of compute that is being used. And to Satya Nadella's point, I mean, really what we're talking about here is a complete flipping upside down of the tech stack. And

0: destroy all the other software companies. I mean, this is why a lot of the SaaS stocks are down so much, is because if Nadella's right, man, you don't want to be in any of these SaaS businesses. So does that fundamentally need to happen for this payoff from AI to actually work out? Is that, you know, SaaS kind of has that $1.5 trillion that Lou talked about has to shift over to these hyperscalers, and we're, I don't know, making our own custom software constantly?
1: Yeah, I think that that definitely is part of it, Travis. And I'm not saying that that is the best vision of the future or not. That's kind of irrelevant to this discussion. What we're talking about is, yeah, what is in the minds of the CEOs as they spend so much money on AI infrastructure? What are they thinking about? They're thinking about two things. They're thinking about total addressable market expansion. The market gets bigger, and that's a good thing. They're also, I believe, projecting that, yeah, there's going to be a lot of value transfer from the world that we have now to the world that's going to be, and they're trying to capture that transfer of the value capture.
0: Presumably, there's got to be some sort of the pie gets bigger thing. I mean, we saw this with the internet, right? It took a long time to get to the point where we're building, you know, the Shopify's of the world and this kind of new ecosystem that didn't exist in the 80s and 90s. Lou, I want to push on one thing that I think is confusing me a little bit with this, and that is the concept of being supply constrained. Because all of these companies talk about being supply constrained. We don't have enough chips. We don't have enough memory. We don't have enough energy. But supply and demand dynamics, if we go back to Econ 101, is all about what are you charging for that thing that you're producing. And the thing that they're producing at the end of the day is tokens. So if you look at a company like Google Cloud, GCP, their revenue or their token production was up 60% quarter over quarter, but their revenue was only up 13%. So that tells me that their cost, what they're charging per token, is actually going down. You just kind of laid it out. That price probably needs to go up long term for these investments to pay off. So what is this supply demand dynamic? Are we just getting that much more efficient with the chips that are there? It seems like there is a pressure on token prices, right? Like if John is right and agents are going to take over everything, we can't be at the price point where we are today if my computer is just going to run 24/7 doing who knows what. It seems like tokens are deflationary, but if that's the case, that's a whole different economic question.
2: Yeah, and I don't know the answer, and I don't think any of us know the answer, but I fear the answer might be that C word that has got to keep all of the CFOs for these companies up at night: commoditization. I think the reason why token prices are going down is the intense competition among these companies to, you know, kind of get you on their stack. This is a real weird world, though. You know, Travis, you were talking about it off air, that if anything, a lot of the components, a lot of the inputs for these things are going up now because of scarcity. That's supply and demand 1-on-1. So arguably, they're getting less bang for their buck from the spending they're doing, yet they are having trouble charging for it. John's right. The pie could go up. It could be that it just eats all of software. It could be that, you know, we begin to lay off 50, 75% of our employees because we're spending on that too. You know, so all of this money is freed up. We don't have to get into whether or not that's a good version of the future or not. But, you know, the other answer here, maybe it is that, yes, this is right, the SaaS apocalypse is going to happen. But the answer could be that it's like one of those bad movie scenes. Collectively, everybody's just in a race and it ends with a huge cliff.
0: Yeah, that's absolutely possible. John, I want to end with this, because one of the dynamics with the hyperscalers in particular, Lou mentioned it, that they've got the incentive to not be disrupted, and they've got cash flow in the, you know, most recent quarter alone, $150 billion in cash flow from the big four tech companies: Alphabet, Microsoft, Amazon, and Meta. They're spending a majority of that now on CapEx. Likely by the end of the year, or at least sometime in 2027, they as a group are going to be negative free cash flow. They're going to be taking on debt to pay for this CapEx build-out. At what point would you get concerned that maybe we don't want to use all of our cash and go from this massive cash generating businesses to now debt funded businesses?
1: It's a really fair question. And to your point,

0: basically only of the Mag 7, only NVIDIA and Apple are expected to generate normal free cash flow this year. The other five are expected to be down or even negative, according to Goldman Sachs estimates. And so, and it's not supposed to rebound next year. They're expecting ongoing.
1: It's probably going to get worse. Yeah.
0: Yeah, exactly. Goldman Sachs estimating it's not until 2028 until we start to see positive traction again with the free cash flow on a collective basis. And that is really interesting to think about. And that is starting to push it out into uncomfortable territory, quite frankly, right? Because normally you hear these estimates from smaller companies, right? Results are bad right now, but in the back half of the year, they're going to get better, right? And it's just kind of a hand wave. When it's, hey, things are going to stink this year, but next year will be better, that's a bigger hand wave. But if we're starting to hand wave to 2028, yeah, that's starting to get into uncomfortable territory. And you start to question, what is the actual economic ROI?
1: This is both incredibly impressive and kind of confusing for investors to follow. So we'll keep following this here. When we come back, we're going to talk about the economic impact this may be having on people's jobs and what we're spending money on. 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
10: 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Okay, Squirrel, has anybody seen Mr. Squirrel?
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1: Welcome back to Motley Fool Money. John, if we are going to have a big payoff from artificial intelligence, it seems like one of two things has to be true. Either we need to get more GDP growth. We got numbers from the first quarter, 2% growth. That's okay. But I would argue that you would have to be higher than that if we're going to justify $1 trillion+ in spending on AI. The other option is you have job losses, and that doesn't seem to be happening either. So when you look at the economic data, where does your head go?
0: My head first goes to, it could be worse, right? So most of the European economies are growing at half the rate. Canada's growing at about 1%. So it could be worse. That said, you know, you look at where is the economy being propped up, and it's almost entirely AI infrastructure spend. And on one hand, I think it's kind of a good thing, because for how long did we talk about these tech giants? You talked about $200 billion in net cash earlier in the show, right? How long did we talk about these companies just dominating and hoarding, quote unquote, their cash? Now it's being unleashed and leading to real economic growth. So on one hand, that's pretty good. But on the other hand, you do start to wonder, like, what all in the economy, the weaknesses, what is it masking? Because it's not going to go on forever. And what is going on right now? I mean, there are a lot of consumers. That's a big part of the economy. And they are stretched, especially on the lower end. You look at the gas prices. That is going to really hurt the lower income spending. And honestly, that's a problem that doesn't seem like it's about to get better this year. So, yeah, there are questions.
13: Yeah, and let's be fair, it's usually one or two sectors that are leading the way. It's very rare for everything to be up at once. So, you know, whether it's masking or normal, we should be, you know, it's good. It's economic activity. That's what we need. I would note, though, I'm still cautious. Travis, I agree with you. You know, it might be too early to see the AI effect, so I don't want to be dismissive of AI just because we're not seeing it yet. But look, a year ago, when Liberation Day happened, a lot of smart people I listened to said it would take a year to 18 months for tariffs to really impact the economy. Mm-hmm. If so, we're only just getting there. Similarly, a lot of people are now saying, you know, smart people I respect, that the Middle East war or the oil shock, that's going to take 6 months at least to really impact us. So as annoying as it is, I think the answer is it's okay for now. My gut is we are at least headed towards a technical recession, if not worse, that there is going to be a recession this year.
1: When you
13: I don't
1: say
13: know.
1: A technical recession, what do you
13: well,
1: mean?
13: Well, like maybe one we don't feel, but in hindsight, we're going to look at it and say, yeah, it was a recession. A mild recession. Okay. I think that's still possible. I don't want to be Chicken Little here, but all of these pressures are building. All we can say is so far, so good. We'll see how it ends up. And the K-shape is real. We've been talking about it. You know, people who can spend continue to spend. Everybody makes their decisions on an individual household level, and a lot of people are still fine spending. I do think that it's inevitable that the critical mass of people who are able to do that is going to shrink because of all these pressure. The debate, the uncertainty, the unknown is how much that critical mass shrinks and whether or not it shrinks to a point where it can't hold us up anymore. TBD. I still go back to, yeah, it's going to get worse from here, but I think hopefully we can avoid the worst of the worst.
1: It's going to be very interesting to watch what happens outside of the AI boom and the AI build-out, because I would argue eventually these companies have got to either flatline spending or even decrease their spending and get some ROI on this investment. And there's a lot of benefits, for, like John said, from the economy, from all the spending that's going on right now. So we'll see what happens in the future. When we come back, we're going to get Lou and John's thoughts on where the market goes from here. 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
21: Still the risk of a passing shower out there this evening. Temperatures overnight dropping back into the upper 30s to near 40 degrees by morning. A mostly cloudy sky and a chance of a few hours of light rain early in the day Sunday. Otherwise, mostly cloudy skies and temperatures in the 50s during the afternoon. Back into the 60s with sunshine on Monday and above 70 on Tuesday. From Stormwatch 9 Weather Center, I'm meteorologist Kevin Scarupa.
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1: Welcome back, everybody. In this segment, we like to have a little bit of fun with investing in the markets. I'm going to give an over-under to Lou and John and get an idea of where they think some stocks are going, where some commodity prices are going, get a general feel for the market. Let's start with NVIDIA, guys. This has been the hottest stock in the market for quite a while now, at least since the ChatGPT moment 3+ years ago. Lou, the question is NVIDIA going to be over or under a market cap of $10 trillion? Currently, $4.8 trillion, so a little bit more than double, on January 1st, 2030. So you have nearly 4 years to get there. But is NVIDIA going to be able to do it? Is this momentum going to continue, or is something going to disrupt what they have going on?
13: So I don't want to be bearish on NVIDIA. I love this company, but I do think their history has been, you know, peaks and then falls, and then peaks and falls. You giving me to 2030, I'm probably going to get, to be honest, it wouldn't shock me if they hit 10 trillion between now and then. But I do think that based on our other conversation, AI spending can't continue to go up through 2030. There's just not enough money on the planet. So I do think we will be past the peak, and maybe the stock will have settled, and it's going to be under 10 trillion by then. Knowing them, they'll have the next big thing, robotics or something like that, and it'll be even higher than 10 trillion by 2033, but I'll take the under on that.
1: John?
0: Yeah, my heart wants to say over, my head wants to say under, and I think I'll go with Lou here on under. But, you know, I think it's still going to be higher than it is today, just not over 10 trillion by 2030. And if we were having a longer time horizon, then I would feel more comfortable saying over 10 trillion. I can't believe that I'm even in a world where anything at any point over 10 trillion I'm somehow comfortable with mentally. But yeah, one of the things that we do need to look at is, yes, there is some constraints when it comes to the electrification of what's going on. And so I think that that's going to come to bear at some point when it comes to the build out and how many NVIDIA products are being placed. Can we power things up fast enough?
1: Well, the other question, John, is the competitive dynamic going to change? You know, if we go back to the ChatGPT moment, everything was built on NVIDIA chips and CUDA. You had a little bit of TPU stuff going on inside Google, but a vast majority of the rest of the industry was building on NVIDIA chips. Now you have the ecosystem starting to be built out for other chips and other components. You have a deal this week with OpenAI and Amazon, and they're going to be building on Bedrock, just meaning that, you know, Amazon is going to kind of obfuscate away what the actual chip is running. Is it a GPU? Is it their Trainium chips, which they're investing heavily in? The customer isn't actually going to see that because they're just going to be interacting with AWS. So does that ultimately lead to one of these potential valleys? And I also want to give this stat. NVIDIA has had negative revenue growth 4 years and almost 6 years in the past 20 years. So it is a pretty regular occurrence for them to, you know, grow a ton and then shrink a little bit for a year or two. But John, how do you think about those competitive dynamics?
0: I see validity on both sides of the argument. I see validity on the side that says, no, NVIDIA is going to continue to dominate this market and there's no real need to worry about the competition. But I also see the validity on the other side of the aisle as when you look at a company that is commanding 56% net profit margins, there is incentive for these other companies to come in and say, I don't want to give them pure profit for their products. I would like to create my own products to replace some of those. I think that watching the custom silicon players is a good idea. So your Broadcoms, even your ARM Holdings, I think is a good one to watch from here. But I don't know. I'm torn, Travis. I can see validity for both arguments.
1: All right, John, I'm going to have you go first on this one. Will Alphabet, same question, $10 trillion by 2030, will Alphabet be over $10 trillion at that point?
0: Yeah, and I'm in the exact same answer here, Travis. My heart wants to say over, my head wants to say under. I think that that's not quite enough time. However, it is impressive how quickly the adoption rate for Google, Alphabet, Gemini, all of its products are really hitting this inflection point, it seems. And it's already worth nearly $5 trillion, and it feels like just now some of these things are coming to fruition. And as we mentioned here at the top, Google Cloud growing 63% in the most recent quarter, that is a real tangible inflection point. And so how much momentum does that have between now and 2030? This could be over by that time.
1: Lou?
13: I kind of feel like they're more of the slow and steady, although I'm not sure it's slow. So I think,
1: yeah, it was shockingly fast in the first quarter. Search is still growing at 19%.
13: Right. So I probably, I'd probably slightly favor NVIDIA long term, but I think Alphabet probably has a better chance of being at 10 trillion on January 1st, 2030, just because, you know, I don't think it's so much a wave. I can't get there though. I mean, I'm not going to try and time the market, but we have had an unbelievable run where things have just grown at a rate that isn't normal. I do think regression to the mean at some point is going to happen. For all of our sakes, I hope it doesn't happen between now and 2030. I hope they get there next year, for all of our sakes. But I think I'd probably have to guess that the next 5 years aren't going to be as amazing as the last and take the under.
1: Yeah, and just to be clear, if you are a index investor, you own a pretty big stake in NVIDIA and Alphabet, especially in the S&P 500. All right, let's go to a company that is not yet public. That's OpenAI. They recently raised money at an $852 billion valuation. So, Lou, let's have that be our over-under. One, are they public by the end of this year? And two, are they over or under that 852 number when they do hit public markets? And maybe, trade for a couple of weeks.
13: They better be public. It's funny. I don't honestly know if they're going to be public, but I think the answer is yes, they will be, because they simply just need to open up all of the access to capital that they can, and public markets are part of it. Over under 800 billion is really tough. I think that they are going to struggle to sustain what they go out at unless things turn around for this business. So I will say yes, they'll be public, but they will be, say, a month after the IPO, trading below the IPO price.
1: John?
0: Let's quote the late, great Charlie Munger here, who said, never, ever think about something else when you should be thinking about the power of incentives. This is a once-in-a-lifetime opportunity for investment bankers. I really don't think that they're going to screw this up. I think that OpenAI does IPO this year. I believe that it does IPO at above its latest funding round. I'm with Lou here. I don't know if it's still trading there a month after it goes public, but I think it's definitely going public at a greater than $800 billion market cap.
1: You're right. There's a lot of incentives to keep it up there. I wonder if those investment bankers are going to be tired after somehow getting SpaceX to a $2 trillion valuation when they go public. I don't know how many.
0: They'll be energized.
13: I was going to say, if they get that, they will have they'll be watching their new yachts be built.
1: Yeah, the bonuses on Wall Street are going to be a little bit wild. All right, let's move to the world of energy. This is going to be maybe a little bit more economic and, what's going on with Iran. Gasoline, I think, is the thing that we need to watch. So we talk a little bit about, crude prices and things like that. But gasoline is what people actually pay for. So, John, at the end of this year, 2026, will gasoline be over or under $5 per gallon?
0: I believe it'll be over $5 a gallon, Travis. You look at what is causing it right now, and it is the ongoing issue there in the Strait of Hormuz. I think that the only way that gets resolved quickly is a much greater escalation on the part of the U.S. And my current read on the president, I don't believe that's what he wants. I think that he wants this issue to be resolved with minimal intervention. And yet I don't think that is where we're at. I think it's going to take an increase of intervention. And I think that the longer we kind of hope that it goes away without greater effort, I think the longer this goes on, I think that the more the gas prices are going to go up, because it just continues to compound. So I think that's where we're at.
1: Lou, currently, as we're recording, the average national gas price is $4.30. Interesting, going back to 2023, prices never actually got over $4. So if I want to know what you think over or under $5, but also, is that going to ultimately hit the economy? Because that is something people see every day. Whereas something like electricity prices going up is, you know, that's an auto withdrawal for me. I guess I'll notice it over time, but I notice it at the pump a lot more.
13: Yeah. I mean, look, we already discussed the economic thing. Yes, I think it will. You know, how much it does and what it does to the economy, we'll have to see, but it's definitely going to hit. But you know, look, these things go up slowly. And we are still a long way till five. John, I don't know what to think of how, I think it's probably, what, a 3 or 4 month lag from when oil flows normalize to when prices get back to normal. So we only need to be like by end of summer, I think, to hit your bogey and under. I'm going to go under. I'm going to lean into actions speak louder than words. I don't know how this resolves, but I think the lack of fire between the two speaks to both parties would like it to end, even if they're not saying it. Again, the rhetoric's going to be weird. The rhetoric's going to be nasty. But, you know, again, wars end when both sides are just tired of fighting. It feels like both sides are tired of fighting. So I'm going to hope we figure it out by August and we do have things normalized by year end.
1: All right, let's end on this. I want to know about the future of SaaS stocks. John, you made the case that AI is going to replace all other software early in the show. At the end of 2026, if you just take a basket of the SaaS stocks in the S&P 500, so some of the biggest software companies in the world, are they going to be up or down, over or under where they are today?
0: As a basket, I think they're going to be down. Now, there will be individual companies for sure that are going to excel and thrive. I think that there's going to be some very big software companies that are going to quickly lose relevance. I forget who said it. I think it may have been Motley Fool CEO Tom Gardner, who says, remember that AI is as bad as it's ever going to be right now. Mm-hmm. And it's already showing itself so useful, especially with more of the database software kind of an application. And so, yeah, and it's only going to get better from here, and it's only going to speed up the rate of innovation. So I think that we are under today's price as a basket. And I think that there are some companies that are going to do really well because they are prepared, leaning into, and innovating into the future.
13: So this isn't a long-term call. This is just a year-end call. And I want to stress that because back to the top, we have no idea what's going to happen with AI or what it's going to do. But here's what I think. I think if you just look back to Liberation Day and look back to the war and stuff, the market normalizes things that shock it very quickly, surprisingly quick. We have seen the first quarter results. I'm yet to see real signs of a SaaS apocalypse, you know, of just things falling off a cliff. What we're seeing is maybe margin pressure and stuff like that. I'm going to take the under on whether or not we really see in the next few months results just kind of get blown away. And I think also investors will sort of normalize or less freak out about the SaaS apocalypse, even if it's coming. I think the basket is going to be higher. I don't know what that means long term, but I do think that this will kind of be old news and it won't have played out to the point where its thesis settled yet. So I think we're just going to kind of adjust and move on.
1: Yeah, the results have not been terrible in SaaS, and there's got to be some sort of value there. I'm still trying to figure out exactly where that is, but trying to do a little bit of dumpster diving recently. When we come back, we're going to get to the stocks on our radar. 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
1: Yeah, my kid's in a booster seat. 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
11: 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To see our full advertising disclosure, please check out our show notes. All right, John, let's get to the other big earnings report from the week, and this is another one of the biggest companies in the world. Apple seems to do nothing wrong at this point. Their growth for the quarter, 16.6%, like we saw with Google Cloud, that seems crazy given how established they are in the market, but they still are hitting on all cylinders.
12: Yeah, if you like growth, profits, and dominance, I reckon that you would like this report from Apple. Just a lot to like. And by the way, who says that Apple isn't an AI player? The company essentially sold out of its Mac Minis and Mac Studios, and it's just because consumers are buying them up to deploy their own agentic AI systems. It just kind of emerged as like the preference for the general community on this whole trend. And so, yeah, they're selling out a ton of products. It's great. One interesting thing to watch is on the profitability side of things. Tim Cook said that they're finding ways to mitigate the memory issue. You look at SanDisk, for example. Gross margins have gone from basically 20% to 80%. That's higher than NVIDIA. Tim Cook says beyond the June quarter, we believe memory costs will drive an increasing impact on our business. So they have ways to mitigate it now, but they're looking down the road and saying this could get a little bit hairy for our costs.
13: John has most of the details here. The thing I want to focus on is China, where Apple has struggled. And there's been real questions of its Chinese preferences just moved to domestic. Revenue is up 28% to $20.5 billion in China, well ahead of the $18.9 billion expected. That is really good news if that's sustainable. I think the big question, always the question, lots of promises, but no real details about the future products in the pipeline. Mm-hmm. We either need to answer that question or convince Wall Street to stop asking that question. But the business is solid and the business just continues to hum along.
11: I have a feeling we're not going to stop asking that question, especially with John Ternus, who supposedly has almost a dozen options for next products coming in as CEO. We'd like to end the show with stocks on our radar, and we'll bring Dan Boyd in from behind the glass. Lou, you're up first. What's on your radar this week?
13: Dan, for years, Textron, ticker TXT, has struggled to get the market's attention. Part of it, arguably, was Textron's fault. The company is a vast array of businesses. They make business jets. They make golf carts. They make military helicopters. They make auto parts. It makes it all hard to value. And seemingly every quarter, at least one of those businesses underwhelmed. In fact, I think it was 5 years ago, I said, if they're not careful, some activists has come along and say, you got to break this up. Well, I was wrong. The activists never came, but Textron is finally moving to simplify its business. They announced they're going to exit all of their industrial portfolio through either spinouts or sales and become a pure play aerospace company. For context, they're shedding about $3 billion of $15 billion of total revenue, so it's small parts, but it's the parts that stand out. This will be messy for a while, but right now Textron is trading at about 10 times expected earnings if you factor in debt. Pure play peers in the aerospace business trade closer to 14. I think that Textron's remaining businesses are set up to do well. BizJets had a great book to bill. Bell Helicopter is going to replace the Black Hawk for the Army, so that's a huge contract. So you have both a good set of products and a chance to re-rate the company to be closer to its peers once it makes more sense. Patience has been required here, but I think that patience is about to pay off. I really think Textron is set up well here.
11: Dan, aerospace, defense, and a little value. What do you think?
14: I mean, the text in Textron is meant to be textiles, but I guess not anymore.
11: I love the historical context there. John, what's on your radar?
12: This week, I'm bringing Circle Internet Group to the show, and that is ticker symbol CRCL. This is perhaps the riskiest of the stocks that I've brought here on the radar segment, but I think that it is a company position, right trend, right time. This is a stablecoin company, and so its main stablecoin here is USDC. A stablecoin is something that's pegged to a currency. It doesn't fluctuate in value, unlike a cryptocurrency like Bitcoin. And basically, the way it generates revenue is it has reserve assets that it can bear interest, and it can generate revenue that way. From a circulating supply perspective, Tether's far and away the leader. From a transaction volume perspective, USDC is pulling even, so that's good. But you look at the trends in AI, particularly agentic. Right now, when we do digital transactions, it's all on the front end where we're interacting. If agents take that over, it's going to be happening on the back end. That really plays into stablecoin infrastructure. This is why companies such as Visa, I think, are partnering with Circle. Very interesting, down over 60% from its high. Trading at 45 times free cash flow. Don't love that, but the growth is real. I think the trend is real, and it's here for the radar.
11: Dan, what do you think about stablecoins?
14: He lost me at stablecoin, I'm not going to lie. So we're going to go Textron this week, Travis.
11: I thought it was a good case, John. Thanks, everybody, for listening. That's all the time we have. We'll see you here tomorrow.
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20: The blockade continues. I'm Daria Albinger, Fox News. There are no face-to-face peace talks anytime soon for the U.S. and Iran, but the U.S. blockade around the Strait of Hormuz is still in place. Fox's Lucas Tomlinson in Dubai.
21: During the three-week blockade, Iranian ships have been blocked, but 150 other oil tankers remain stuck in the Gulf, helping drive up gasoline prices back home to four-year highs. 30% of fertilizer exits the Strait of Hormuz also being affected, hurting farmers back home. There are also several U.S.-flagged merchant ships stranded in the Persian Gulf as well. Some would like to see the U.S. Navy begin convoy duties escorting those ships through the strait like they did back in the 1980s. Now, unlike the 80s when the Navy had twice as many warships, for now, the blockade remains the teeth of this operation.
20: President Trump says he's skeptical about ending the conflict because he says Iran only wants to make a deal because it has no military left. Some say it was only a matter of time after a White House bailout offer fell through. Spirit Airlines has gone out of business. Fox's Madison Scarpino at Atlanta's Hartsfield-Jackson International Airport.
22: Transportation Secretary Sean Duffy says this is ultimately the Biden administration's fault. He says they blocked a JetBlue-Spirit merger in 2024 that could have prevented this, but this all comes after years of financial issues for Spirit. It filed for bankruptcy multiple times. President Trump was trying to figure out a bailout, but that deal failed. And now with the war in Iran, Spirit says the sudden rise in fuel prices left them with no other choice than to shut down. But now, other airlines are stepping up to the plate to help. Many are capping ticket prices for Spirit customers. Some are offering reduced prices. And Secretary Duffy says he's proud that airlines are doing this rather than taking advantage of stranded passengers.
20: American Airlines and United Airlines are reaching out to former Spirit workers. They say they're going to set up dedicated hiring portals for the employees who have been left out of jobs so they don't have to leave the aviation industry. 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

0: the Democrat Party. This is the Huffington Post. They're word burners from way back. Their forebears, they burn the entire book. But these days, they burn one word, one phrase at a time because... But this is pretty amazing. The White House Communications Director, Stephen Chung, got into a war of words on X with staffer for Senator Mark Warner, the Democrat from Virginia, that ended the exchange by angrily using the R word. The R word. Says she's a flame retardant, this one. And this is an amazing one. It's just great. The online clash began Tuesday when Chung took exception to Rachel Cohen, communications director for Senator Mark Warner, for questioning why CNN was interviewing Trisha McLaughlin. Trisha McLaughlin was the spokeswoman for the Department of Homeland Security until not too long ago, and she's a very beautiful woman, a very intelligent woman, and was a great spokeswoman for the Department of Homeland Security. And this Cohen person, Rachel Cohen, working for Mark Warner, went off on Twitter, screaming, "Why, in all capital letters, is CNN interviewing Trisha McLaughlin right now?" Well, because she's was recently the spokeswoman for the Department of Homeland Security. And you guys keep shooting everybody, so Homeland Security matters. And Rachel Cohen writes, "She's easily the most mendacious spokesperson I've had the displeasure of encountering in 15 years of doing this. What could she possibly, in all capital letters, have to say that adds to viewers' understanding of anything?" Yeah, that's, I don't know, what. Maybe you should watch the segment, because she's a lot brighter than you are, obviously. Stephen Chung responded to that rant by Rachel Cohen, Democrat on Capitol Hill. Stephen Chung, White House Communications Director, responded, said, "Don't be jealous. You'll never get booked on TV because you're a loser. Trisha McLaughlin is one of the best communicators around. You can learn a thing or two from her, but you won't because, again, you're a loser. You're a loser." Said you're a loser. Called her a loser a couple times. And then Rachel Cohen went off on him again. This is what Twitter's all about. It's a dark room where people throw rocks at each other. And Rachel Cohen responded, "Hey, Stephen, remember the time you were so bad at your job, the West Wing called to ask us to intervene with the media to protect national security because you couldn't get it done? I was told you were the one handling that story. I'd be happy to teach you how to do it next time." Okay, it's the battle of the communications directors in Washington, D.C. Remarkable stuff. And again, Stephen Chung responds, "Don't be jealous, you'll never be booked," and da-da-da. So it goes back like that. And she's going off on him, going off on him. And then Stephen Chung responded, Hey, retard, you must be thinking of someone else. Nobody would ask your simple ass for help." So this is how it's going in Washington, D.C. This is where the adults are, right? Because, you know, and again, it's tricky because the word has multiple applications, of course, as every school child knows. And some of them are, you know, more acceptable, I guess, socially than others. And it's Michael Piercy and I were in our office, what passes for our office, shortly before the radio show started, and said, "Well, you know, wait a minute, because there are a couple of different things with this, and this is, you know, because to retard, to hold back or slow down, you know, that's
1: retard."
0: Merriam-Webster, as they say, what do they say? They say, "Well, you can say this, right?
1: Retard,
0: because you just there's a fire." There's a fire or something. But then if you're a communications director for Mark Warner, it's a little bit different. It's like this.
1: Retard.
0: See, that's Merriam-Webster explaining that you got...
1: retard.
0: Or you can...
1: retard.
0: And that's different because... And Merriam-Webster says, offensive, a person affected with intellectual disability. So I think it's okay if you say a person affected with intellectual disability. That is acceptable. The Democrat Party says so. But they've burned the other word because it's the R word, you know, which is their way of trying to make it sound like the N word, which is one of their words too, the Democrat Party. You know, it's like that.
1: Retard.
0: See, and that's... But Merriam-Webster, they cover their bases because they got everything on the thing. So we've got that... little back and forth between the White House and Democrat senators.

0: office on Capitol Hill, and staged, the word staged in quotation marks. Conspiracy theories are everywhere following the White House Correspondents' Dinner shooting. The Democrats are making things up, and you know, I don't want to judge everyone, but I've got to say,
1: retard.
0: You know, there's a lot of this whole thing going. Why does Merriam-Webster say that? Mm-mm-mm. Oh, and National Panhandler Radio. They're looking at the gunman at the White House Correspondents' Dinner and the crazy things that he wrote online and his manifesto. And they're like, what? There is nothing radical about that. That's all perfectly mainstream. That's what everybody at NPR thinks. Oh, and George Snuffleupagus is, what is he doing, Michael? Like a sexy little head-on-pillow podcast interview. He might be looking at a gender transformation thing. Kind of amazing. Amazing stuff. James Comey, former FBI director, indicted by the Justice Department. Kind of a big deal. Very big deal. And an update for you on the ICE agent that shot Renee Good and killed her in Minneapolis. The Democrat Party is forming a lynch mob on horseback with torches, as they've done for a long, long time now. I've got an update for you on the ICE agent that shot and killed Renee Good while she was trying to run him over with her car. And she became the instant Democrat Party hero of the story because, you know, cop killer, cop killer.
1: Retard. Retard.

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0: All right, lots of fun audio coming up for you. And more wacky stories from those crazy Democrats. They have a lot of issues. Let's go to Matt, calling from St. Louis, Missouri. Matthew, you are on the Chris Plant Show.
1: Hey, Chris.
0: Hey, Matt.
1: Happy hump day in Washingtopia.
0: It is hump day. And, that's mailbag day. That's right. Okay, go ahead, Matt.
1: Yeah. Hey, so since King Charles and Camilla are in town, I've got a rundown of the key members of the British disloyal family for you. First, we got Harry, a.k.a. Sperry. He's the con artist formerly known as Prince. He's now represented by a symbol, which is a smiling pile of poo with red hair and a red beard. Then we've got his wife, Meghan Markle. She's got all of Britain thanking God every day that we'll never have to see them crying in a Markle rain. Markle rain, Markle rain. Next is Prince William. He ought to do the swimmer thing and become Princess Leia. Then he could star in the next Star Wars sequel. And in the process, really aggravate his sister-in-law, Meghan, the actress. I'm making quotation marks with my fingers by snatching that lead female role away from her, because even in merry old England, men make the best women. Next is Camilla. She's the queen consort, but without Freddie Mercury in the mix, this queen consort won't be as good. So hopefully they'll lower the ticket prices. And the Democrats previously, not to be outbid, they were going to see their Camilla and lower them a Kamala and a Dr. Jill, but that didn't work out, fortunately for all of us. And then last but not least is King Chuck the Turd, not to be confused with the baboon exhibit at the zoo. And he's the across-the-pond counterpart of our former King Joe the Turd, the rejecter of the Declaration of Independence. You know the thing.
0: You know the thing. Did you see, who was it, Ilhan Omar called him, what'd you call him? King Charles the 111th.

0: No, Mommy, I don't like it. It tastes yucky.
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0: Yeah, Stephen Chung calls her the R-word, Artard. Artard. Good stuff. And Barney Frank. Barney Frank. Who I want to update you on him. He is in his last days, and he's talking about the Democrat Party and their agenda, which is beyond politically acceptable. And this guy was the most left-wing member of the House of Representatives, Democrat, for a long, long time. Now he's looking at the party and thinking, man, he's going MAGA on his deathbed there. Well, maybe not yet, but let's go back to the telephones, Michael, and talk to the nice American people. It is Wednesday, therefore it's Mailbag Day here on the Chris Plant Show, and I will answer mailbag questions. And in the Clinton household, Hillary, she's already got to be out of the house by now because it's hump day in the Clinton household, and the Energizer might be coming by. All right, let's go back to the telephones, Michael. Let's go to Chris calling from Carson City, Nevada. Nevada. I like to say Nevada. Chris, you're on the Chris Plant Show.
1: Hey, Chris, great job. Look at this guy. He's doing a wonderful, wonderful job. You know, like, you got to say Nevada the right way, okay? You always have to say Nevada. You don't say Nevada, okay? A lot of people get very, very offended by that, okay? So you always want to do, like, Nevada the right way. And, you know what, Chris, I've been listening to you for, like, about 4 years now, and, you know, you're like the only person who can make me LOL, okay? A lot of kids say that. They say that. They say LOL, okay?
0: They do.
1: You laugh out loud.
0: Right.
1: I like that a lot. You know, I think you're doing a wonderful, beautiful job. And, you know, like, a lot of people like my voice. They like that voice. They say it's a wonderful voice. And, you know, we love Chris Plant. We don't know why the E is there. And, you know, that's a thing, okay?
0: It is, yeah.
1: It's
0: not fair.
1: That.
0: What is that, you know, E doing, like, there? It doesn't make any sense. It's just a dangling chat.
1: I know, but, you know, like, yeah. You know, you're a great guy. You're a funny guy. I live on the, you know, the West Coast, and I've been always wanting to call you because, like, I think you're just wonderful, and I was just like, I never wake up this early, okay, but I woke up early today, and I said, you know what, I got to call Chris Plant. Was that Jasmine I was speaking to?
0: Yes, it is, yes.
1: Oh, she was wonderful. She was very wonderful, very straight to the point, and you got some funky, nice, great music, you know, for on the line, you know, holding there. It was wonderful. I liked it a lot.
0: Oh, that's nice. That's fun. That's nice to hear. Yes, we have, I'd like to think, you know, more broadly, we have the best music in the business because of our guy Mike McKay, who is no longer with us, but old rock and roll DJ put together our music beds for our radio show, and I do believe they are the best music beds for any talk show anywhere.
1: It was wonderful. And also, you know, like Rush used to say, like, oh, it's the best buffer music, bumper.
0: Yeah, bumper.
1: I'm not akin to the, you know, the lingo of the radio, but like,
0: sure.
1: Like that. But
0: neither am I.
1: You know, but Chris Plant, I just wanted to say you're doing a great job. We love you out here. We love you. Everybody loves you. Everybody thinks you're doing a wonderful, wonderful job. And,
0: that's,
1: you know,
0: very nice.
1: Yeah, you're a great guy. I just wanted to come call in and tell you that. That's all I had to say.
0: Really, that's all you had to say? That is great. Were you up all night? Now, you already told me you got up early. You got up early. You told me. That's great. I just want to see if you're partying. You know, Carson City, Nevada, it's got Bonanza, you know, got the Ponderosa out there, got all kinds of good stuff.
1: I'll tell you this, Chris Plant, with an E, okay? Anybody from California who's not a crazy nut job, move over to Carson City. It's a wonderful place. It's a wonderful place. The cops don't take nothing, and it's like crime free, no graffiti.
0: Wow!
1: It's a wonderful, wonderful city. It's a wonderful city. Wow. Reno is a little bit of a slum hole, but like
0: you're like doing a good job of controlling your speech and biting your tongue this morning.
1: I was.
0: Yeah.
1: Very much so, Chris Plant. Okay. You're doing a great job. I just want to call in and you know, tell you that because, like, you're a funny guy, a very funny guy. You know, like,
0: that's great.
1: Wonderful guy.
0: Where are you from originally,
1: we
0: Chris?
1: Love you.
0: You're not originally from Carson City, are you?
1: No, I'm originally from the armpit of California, I'll tell you that much. That would be Bakersfield. That'd be Bakersfield.
0: Oh, is that right? Oh, Bakersfield.
1: Yeah, it's horrible. But anyways, I thought of you like 2 months ago. I was in California, and I was pig hunting. I was pig hunting.
0: No kidding.
1: Okay. And I was sitting on top of a hill, okay, on top of this ridge line. And I was looking out on Bilton, Los Olivos, and Solvang. And I know you know where that is.
0: Yeah, sure, yeah. Yeah.
1: Yeah, because it's like you look over the mountains, and there's Santa Barbara.
0: Yeah, that's right, yeah. Yeah, and Solvang, it's a little Dutch village or something, and it's fun. It's very sweet, actually. It's very nice. But you were pig hunting. Were you pig hunting with a pointed stick?
1: Not a pointed stick. Yeah, 30-30. It's a wonderful 30-30.
0: That works better than a pointed stick.
1: No, I know. You can use a pointed stick. Some people do that. I don't know. They're crazy. They're very crazy. Crazy people using pointed sticks, okay? They use spears and stuff. They're nuts. I don't even know how they get close enough to kill the pigs because they're very skittish, okay? You just walk around the corner, they're gone. I mean, watch out for those pigs.
0: Like Lord of the Flies.
1: Yes, dangerous pigs. Very dangerous.
0: Yeah.
1: You've got to watch out for those pigs.
0: But tasty, though, huh?
1: Yeah. I a lot of people say they're gamey. They're lying. They're beautiful. They're wonderful. They're tasty. And I was just like sitting there on this ridge and thinking about Santa Barbara, you know, one of the most beautiful places on earth. And I was thinking about Chris Plant. You know, like I was sitting on a ridge thinking about Chris Plant. Why the hell was I doing that?
0: I don't know. Now I'm getting a little worried, I've got to say. Now I'm getting a little concerned.
1: I was just like, wow, this is like God's country. It's beautiful. It's wonderful.
0: And yeah, it is. Thinking, it is.
1: Man, Chris Plant would like to be here. I tell you, I want to go pig hunting with Chris Plant.
0: I'm out there. We'll do that. Is that a drinking game? Do you drink a lot of beer and then go, take the 30-30 and go after the pig? And, that sounds like it'd be a fun drink. And it's like curling, you know. All right, it's not quite the same as curling.
1: No curling while you're doing that, but there is a lot of Coors being drinking. I'll tell you that much. It's a lot of fun.
0: All right.
1: You should really go to Texas and do it from a helicopter, I'll tell you.
0: Oh, I'd like that.
1: Chris Plant in a helicopter shooting pigs, drinking Coors. Okay.
0: That's I'd like that. That sounds great. I'd love that. Hang out the side of the helicopter with a rifle and go shoot the wild boars that are running away. That'd be fun. That'd be good.
1: But you have to drink Coors while you do it, okay?
0: Well,
1: adult beverages, okay.
0: If that's all there, I might bring different beer. But you know, if that's all there is, then I could cope with that.
1: Do you know what, Chris Plant? It's been it's one of my singular best moments in my life talking to you. It's wonderful. And you want tell your best girl, you know, she's great. She's wonderful. We love her. Okay.
0: All right, I'll do that. I'm going to tell her that. That's great stuff. Chris from Carson City, Nevada, which is not covered with graffiti. Nothing says ghetto like graffiti, am I right?
1: That is true. Very, very, very true. Not a lot of the homeless people, not a lot of the scumbags and horrible people. This I tell you one more time, if you're from California and you want to come to a great place and you want to get rid of those taxes, come to Carson City. Let's increase the population and make Nevada great again. And I met the governor twice.
0: That's great.
1: He's a great guy. He's a wonderful guy. He's a wonderful person. He's a beautiful guy. He's a nice guy. He's a wonderful guy.
0: As long as you're not his chief of staff with a pretty wife or something like that, you know. Because then we know where that goes. That's good stuff. That is good.
1: No, he seems like he's a very straight and narrow person. He seems like a wonderful person. Okay?
0: Yeah.
1: He's a wonderful guy. You know what? I'm going to call you back in a couple of months and just make sure you're doing okay, okay?
0: Okay, it's a deal, yeah. And I don't know. When, I'm gonna, if I had your text numbers, I could shoot you things to think about on the mountainside other than me.
1: Other than pigs and Chris Plant, you know,
0: that's
1: when I'm out in the wilderness and not fearing for my life and watching, uh-huh. you know, like what, watching, uh, you know, watching for pigs to like come kill me with their tusks.
0: Wild pigs and Chris Plant. It's not the first time that the two have been associated with one another, but this slightly different circumstance. Chris, thank you. Thank you for the call. You're a lot of fun. You're a happy person. It's good to be a happy person.
1: I'm a very happy person. A lot of people say that about me. They say, like, listen to that guy. He's very happy. But, and, you know, like, I don't have a weird E on the end of my name. A lot of people.
0: That helps. That makes it easier, I think.
1: I'm not Basque, okay? Whatever.
0: Well, a bunch of them in Bakersfield, though. A lot of Basque. You say you're from Bakersfield.
1: There's a lot of. Okay, I went out with a girl who's very Basque.
0: Okay? Is that right?
1: And she was great.
0: Yeah?
1: Oh, yeah. She, her family owned the Noriega Hotel. It was a very, very famous place. And during COVID, it went out of business. And it was a very horrible thing. It was a wonderful place.
0: Everybody damn Chinese. Bakersfield. I've been to Bakersfield, and yeah, I am aware that a lot of Basque people, you know, there aren't a lot of Basques around. So, although in Paul Laxalt, Nevada senator, longtime Nevada senator, Basque guy. So Nevada did pretty good on that. But hey, listen, Chris, I gotta jump to get to the next thing. It's been a ton of fun.
1: You go, Chris Flatt. You go jump around. You go do silly stuff. You do that crazy stuff. You're great because we love you. And I just wanted to call in. I finally woke up early and I had to call you. Okay, great job. Great
0: That's
1: job.
0: Great. Well, thank
1: Wonderful
0: you, my friend.
1: Good job, Chris Flatt, yeah. With a knee. Okay, thank you.
0: Thanks, buddy. I wish I was there to hand you Coors Light. And it's you know, it's never, you know, you can't drink all day if you don't start first thing in the morning. Everybody knows that.
1: They call it a yellow belly, okay? You don't do the Coors Light. That's absolutely horrible. Nobody likes that. That's horrible.
0: Absolutely horrible. Great stuff. All right, Chris, thank you. Thank you very kindly. Very nice talking to you. A lot of fun. And second call of the day. That's a great, great fun. That was wonderful. Christopher, thank you very much. Thank you very much. So many crazy stories together. I'll just mention this and then move on because Barney Frank. I don't even know. Most people probably don't remember Barney Frank. He was maybe probably the first openly gay member of Congress, right? And Democrat, Massachusetts. And the truth is, he was always an intelligent person, an articulate person. I don't know about clean, though. Probably not clean. But, like Obama. But the former Massachusetts lawmaker says progressives in his party have, quote, embraced an agenda that goes beyond what's politically acceptable. Goes beyond what's politically accepted. This is, a liberal icon, the most left-wing member of the House for a long time. Democrat Party, and now he's looking at the Democrat Party, and there's an explanation for this too, but former Representative Barney Frank, liberal icon, who was a key architect of landmark Wall Street regulations and Democrats enacted in the wake of the 2008 financial crisis, come on, he'd been around for 100 years, entered hospice care at his home in Maine. He was from Mass, but now he's at his home in Maine. And he's entered hospice care in his home, and I wish him a long, healthy life and no ill, no harm. But as one of his last acts, he's preparing to release a book repudiating his own Democrat Party's left flank, champion of liberal causes during his 32 years representing Massachusetts in the House and not Maine. Frank says progressive Democrats have embraced an agenda that goes beyond what is politically acceptable. Until we separate ourselves from that agenda, we won't win, he said in an interview on Tuesday. That's yesterday. Barney Frank served in the House from 1981, when Ronald Reagan was inaugurated, until 2013. Said he feels very good, no pain, no discomfort, but he's gone into hospice care. Deals with congestive heart failure, remaining at his home in Maine, where he moved with his husband after retiring from Congress. And what's the name of the town he's in Maine? Ogunquit, Maine. And he said, I'm 86. At 86, I've made it longer than I thought, he said. At some point, my heart is just going to give out, and it's reaching that stage. So I'm taking it easy at home and dealing with it by relaxing. He's dealing with it by relaxing. And pointing out that the Democrat Party is completely insane. So So how's about that? All right, Michael, let's go to another phone call at 888-630-9625. So Barney Frank, a little pangs of conscience at, on his deathbed. Let's go to Mark, calling from Topeka, Kansas. Oh, Marcus, you're on the Chris Plant Show.
2: Good to talk to you, Chris Plant.
0: Hey,
2: you rock. But there's already a Chris Rock, so you'll have to be Chris Rock too.
0: I'll be Chris Rock too. All right, that's fair enough. I'll take it. The great Chris Rock.
2: Because you rock, sir. there was something to do with chaos. Played a clip where chaos is following Trump around.
0: Oh yeah, we played that yesterday. Yeah, the Democrats say yeah. Yeah, there was Lick Spittle and what's his name? Jonathan Chait. Oh, that was Chunk Todd from yesterday. Chunk. Yeah. Yeah, that's right. And everything they say is ridiculous. Hey, but it looks like Michael has it for you, Mark.
3: I'm not going to any more events where Trump's at him. Chunk. I don't feel safe. Wherever Donald Trump
4: chaos is, follows him.
3: Chaos follows him.
0: Chaos follows him. There it is, Mark. And, yeah, Lick Spittle, Chris Lick Spittle, and Chunk Todd. His mother always called him Chunk because he just laid there on the floor. And Chunk, hey, Chunk. Yeah, and a chaos follows him, so he won't go anymore to any Trump events because it's too dangerous because chaos follows Trump. But the thing is, chaos, Mark, is the Democrat Party.
2: And control is the Republicans with Don Adams in Get Smart. Look what we're doing. We're getting smarter, and there's that other movie in those two characters playing dumb and dumber.
0: Honestly, the competition is on, the race to the bottom for the Democrat Party. Yeah, and chaos follows Trump wherever he goes. That's the Democrat Party following Trump wherever he goes. And you're right, it is kind of Maxwell Smart, Agent 86, and Barbara Feldon, Agent 99.
2: Yeah, 86 was in the sand.
0: Oh, see, it just keeps coming back. Isn't that amazing? Yeah, that's good. Yeah, Agent 86 and Agent 99. Do you know that originally Mel Brooks and Buck Henry, who wrote the song, the show, Get Smart, they originally had her as Agent 69, but the network wouldn't let them make her Agent 69, so they had to change it to Agent 99.
5: Missed it by that much.
2: Toto wouldn't have a song. I think Toto's song was for her.
0: Toto's song. Oh, yeah, I'm slow. I'm a little slow catching up now. Fun stuff. Yeah, you're right. Get Smart. Look, Get Smart lives on. Mel Brooks lives on. He is, I think he's 99 years old. The great Mel Brooks. Yeah, and he gave us Get Smart and Blazing Saddles and Young Frankenstein and so much great stuff. Yeah, Agent 69. They wouldn't let him do it. Just not funny, those network executives. And I can attest to that.
6: That's the little weapon. Control issue.
7: 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Control would never issue a weapon as vicious as this. I got it from a mail order house in Chicago.

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Remember when the ship crashed into the Key Bridge, the Francis Scott Key Bridge in Baltimore? And Democrat Governor Wes Moore, he's the Democrat governor. The Democrats want to run him for president. And he said that this rebuild of the Key Bridge knocked down by, what were they, Chinese crashing the ship into it. And the governor, the Democrat governor, said it's going to be the fastest moving major infrastructure project in the country. That's what he said. Well, I have an update for you. And the King and Trump.